0: the knees. But then he struck out the next two batters. With two outs, it was Raider Tello, the nine hitter, with a two-run single down the right field line. And then Smith, the right fielder, threw him out at second to end the frame. Rincon now calls time. Three balls, two strikes, 4-2 Binghamton in bottom three to the leadoff man, Rincon. The pitch, called strike three on the inside corner. Fastball from De La Cruz at 95 miles per hour. His first punch out, and there's one down. Last appearance for De La Cruz. He came on Saturday, an inning and two-thirds, four strikeouts against Portland in the victory. Here's Pedro Leon. Right-handed bat with a wide, wide stance. First pitch swung through on a fastball. Count 0-1. Leon was claimed off of waivers from the Orioles back in November of 2025. 0-1 pitch, slider knifes in, count is 1-1. Hitting 293, nine homers, and he struck out in his first AB. Wednesday night baseball here from Reading. De La Cruz, right side of the rubber, throws. Slider is swung through again. Leon was well out in front, count as 1-2. Very dark clouds in left center field. Sun is almost fully done setting, but wind continues to pick up. One down, De La Cruz high leg kick, 1-2. Is smoked down the left field line and off the netting and foul. First Energy Stadium, it has that old charm and the new renovations as well with the Renders Event Center in center field, a very big brick building that has the brand new clubhouses here from Reading. And the bullpen that is 2 years old under the scoreboard in left center. But the bull behind home plate has that old charm. Another 1-2 pitch, outside corner, it missed on a changeup. Down the right field and left field line, there are those big, big old bleachers that you would see at a high school baseball field or a summer baseball stadium. Glove with the belt for Felipe. 2-2 to Leon. Slider is in and low. Full count. And those old chairs behind home plate. Plastic chairs, very close together, not a lot of leg room. 3-2 count. De La Cruz throws, slider at the belt, strike three. Back-to-back punch outs for De La Cruz. In the zone, out of the bullpen. Two outs in bottom three. But those bleachers are awesome down the left field and right field line. Eight rows of bleachers. And that gives it the old charm that First Energy Stadium has. Here's Rylan Heredia, the righty. First pitch backs him out of the way on a slider. Count is 1-0. In right field, there is a pool right down the line at the 330 sign. A double-decker pool that has a bunch of kids in it at the moment. Here's the 1-0 pitch. Fastball is away. And then in left field, there are stands and some tables. About three levels of stands and tables down the line. Not a full 360 concourse, but very close to it. 2-0 pitch to Heredia. Called strike at the knees on the heater. Heredia singled in his last AB. Philly's number 29 prospect, hitting 275 with 17 homers and 51 runs batted in. 2-1 delivery. Breaking ball is poked. Shortstop and Voigt is back in left center. Settles under it. Makes the catch. And it's a 1-2-3 for Felipe De La Cruz. Two strikeouts, no hits, no runs. We head to the top of the fourth. It's 4-2 Binghamton on the WNBF Rumble Ponies Radio Network.
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2: Schwartz steps in for Binghamton. Welcome back to First Energy Stadium from the William Orban broadcast booth. Binghamton on top 4-2 over Reading. Cam Manna with you, Matt Levine to my right. Gene Cabrera still on the mound for his fourth inning of work. Ponies scored two in the third. DeAndre Smith first game back off the IL with an RBI double. Collins an RBI single. First pitch at the knees for a strike on a heater. Count 0-1. JT grounded out to his former teammate and Luke Ritter in the first inning. Former Pony playing second base for Reading. Cabrera's 0-1, misses outside. Count is even. Gene Cabrera, four strikeouts, has thrown 67 pitches. Right-hander works the windup. 1-1 pitch. Schwartz goes deep down the left field line. Sends Antunes back. Makes the catch, running in front of the wall in left field for the first out. Schwartz got a hold of that pitch, too. Just a low, low line drive. Top of the order now in Mitch Voit in his double-A debut, the Mets' number five prospect. Voit doubled on the second pitch he saw at this level and walked in his last AB. Voit, the right-handed bat, just waving on his shoulder. Cabrera deals. Changeup is away for ball one. Voit was tied for fifth in all of high A with 36 stolen bases. This guy can run. 1-0. Voit swings to a fastball, head level. Voit showed some power with 11 tanks. Hit 231 in his time with the Cyclones. 1-1 pitch. Fastball in there for a strike. 1-2. Six hits for Binghamton. 32 hits over their last three games. That includes tonight. 1-2 pitch is way outside from Cabrera. Got to give credit to the newcomers. John Bay, Corey Collins, now Mitch Voit, bringing some youthful and new energy to this order for Binghamton. Cabrera rocks. 2-2. Voit slaps one foul behind home plate. Binghamton has won two straight. They are seven games back at a first, Reading the first place team. This opens up a six-game set. One out, nobody on. Another 2-2. Voit skies one in the air, fairly deep and right, sending Heredia back, settles under it, and makes the catch to his left for the second out. Voit does not reach base for the first time tonight, and it brings up Chris Suero.
3: Left fielder Chris Suero.
2: Binghamton open to play some better baseball, and they feel like they have the ability to do so, and what the last two games showed them at home against Portland to split that series. First pitch to Suero is inside. Portland is the second place team right behind Reading. And now Binghamton powered back in that series to split it. 1-0, fastball taken, two balls, no strikes. Binghamton lost on Friday 8-1. Took the final two games in demanding fashion. Cabrera 2-0 pitch. Inner half almost hit Suero. It's 3-0. Suero hitting an even 200. 12 homers. 55 walks. That's top five in the Eastern League. 3-0. Takes a strike at the knees. Three balls, one strike. Suero had a multi-hit game on Sunday. Went 2-for-5 with two singles. 3-1 his way. Suero takes a slider up and in. Ball four. Another two-out base runner for Binghamton. They scored all two runs in the third with two outs. It was John Bay who steps in. He was hit by a pitch to lead off last inning. Was shaken up on his right hand. Then was caught stealing, but Bay stays in the game. batting 290.

0: Four in his sixth double-A game, has Suero off first with two downs. Suero goes in the first pitch. It's a ball. Ricketts bobbles it. Throw is high, throw is late. Stolen base for Chris Suero. Suero's 25th stolen base of the year. Got a really good jump, and Ricketts bobbled it twice on the throw down. Great aggression there from Michael Collins, and Suero wasting no time after the walk. Now a single could give Binghamton a 5-2 lead. Cabrera's thrown 81 pitches. His 82nd is inside on a sweeper. Two balls, no strikes. Gene Cabrera making his 10th start of the year with Double-A Reading. Second time he's faced Binghamton. 2-0 to Bay. Called strike on a changeup, outer half. Bay had his first multi-hit game on Sunday against Portland and laced a double up the right center field wall over the weekend. Cabrera peeks at Suero. Here's the 2-1 to Bay. Bay grounds it at the third baseman and Escobar over the bag. Escobar fields. Throw that spiked, but they're going to call it foul. Escobar played it the whole way. Bay was sprinting down the line. This one just foul to the hair left of that shock, and just a foul ball. Aaron Escobar, Phillies number 5 prospect, playing the hot corner. So Cabrera's a strike away from working out of this inning. He'll throw his 85th pitch. Has allowed 4 runs on 6 hits. Bay calls time, now steps back in. Suero 2 steps off second base. Ritter, the second baseman, holding him on. 2-2 pitch. Sliders away, and Bay holds off. That pitch had a lot of bite to it. Redding has a right-hander ready and warming up in their bullpen. Binghamton's gone to their pen already with Felipe de la Cruz. Suero off second, payoff to Bay. Grounds it softly, the third baseman Escobar. Gloves, throws on the run. Scoop from Tello is low. It gets past Tello into right field. Suero rounds third. He will stop just off the back. And John Bay beats it out. It's first and third for Binghamton with 2 outs in the frame. Tough play for Aaron Escobar, sprinting in. Gloved it, glove side through on the run, and on a hop, Tello could not scoop it.
1: It's going to be a hit for Bay.
0: Bay's on for the second time, his first hit of the night. Brings up Nick LaRusso with 2 on and 2 down for Binghamton's home run leader. First pitch, LaRusso swings through his slider. Count is 0-1.
1: So they give Bay a hit, and then they call it an E5 throwing error that allows Suero to advance to third, since he was staying until the throw got away.
0: Suero thought about scoring on the low throw. Here's the 0-1 to LaRusso. Sliders outside. Count is 1-1. LaRusso, the RBI single to open the scoreboard in the first inning. Struck out back in the third against Cabrera. 89th pitch coming up for the right-hander. The 1-1. LaRusso hammers it high in the air down the left field line. This one is coming in shallow towards the line. Left fielder Antunes makes the catch in foul territory for the third out. So Binghamton strands 2 on 1 hit, no runs. We head to bottom 4 here from Reading. It's the Ponies 4, the Fightin' Phils 2 on the WNBF Rumble Ponies Radio Network.
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0: Energy Stadium on this Wednesday night. Felipe De La Cruz for Binghamton, second inning of work. He'll face the four-hitter Alex Pinellas, the lefty. First pitch, fastball low and away for ball one. De La Cruz went 1-2-3 in the third, faced the top of the Reading order. He'll face Pinellas, second in the Eastern League with 20 bombs this year. 1-0, Pinellas smokes one right side under the glove of Collins at first base into right field. Scooped up from Smith, tosses it in, and it's a single for Pinellas. Leadoff man is on for Reading. Reading scored two in the second with 2 outs on a Raider Tello two-run single. And then it was Smith who threw him out at second as the two-run score to stop the threat. Here's Arun Escobar. He singled and scored, led off that second inning with a hit. Low and wide righty stance for the Phillies' number five prospect. First pitch slider is up and away for ball one. Rain is starting to come down here from First Energy Stadium. We have been worried about those clouds all night, and some fans are heading for cover. De La Cruz, the lefty, throws. Escobar swings through a heater. Count is 1-1. The rain yesterday was, in a lot of ways, dangerous with the amount of flooding there was behind home plate, and we had to close the windows in front of us immediately. 1-1 pitch, low and in for ball two. One of the broadcasters for Reading, Corey Sparks, I asked him, hey, Corey, should we put the windows on here with the rain coming in? He said, no, unless there's a tornado, jokingly, we would be fine. De La Cruz looks at first. 2-1 pitch to Escobar. Grounded third base side. Schwartz gloves it, backpedaling to his left. Throws to second for one. That's all Binghamton will get. Nice play from JT. Backpedaling to the left field grass. Throws to LaRusso for the out. It's a 5-4 fielder's choice for Escobar. Pinellas is off the base paths. And then immediately to that story, it began to be a tornado. The rain was whipping around. The wind was unbelievable. We had to immediately throw on the windows, and then the game was called an hour later due to inclement weather. There's Wilfredo Antunes, the lefty. He bites at his slider. Count is 0-1. Rain is starting to heavily come down, and the fans are really getting to cover. A few seats in front of us, high above home plate, to be under the awning. 0-1 pitch. Antunes again out in front on a slider. No balls, two strikes. Bottom four from Reading. 4-2 Binghamton. Runner on for the fighting Phils. De La Cruz, one hit, no runs, and two strikeouts out of the pen for Binghamton's 24-year-old lefty. His 0-2 to Antunes is outside. So later today, or earlier today, excuse me, we were looking at the weather. It pretty much said no rain. And that is changed. 100% rain from now to 9 o'clock. De La Cruz sets 1-2. Antunes chops a slider foul. Wow. On my handy, you know, I might get some hate for this because I'm using the Apple Weather app. But
1: I use that one too. It's all good.
0: Moderate from 8 to 9. Light from 9 to 10. Light from 10 to 11. So this is light right now. 1-2. That is foul back from Antunes on the fastball from De La Cruz.
1: If this was at Morabito Stadium, we would ask our

0: friend and our marketing director, Eddie Saunders. Hey, Eddie, are we going to play?
1: We're playing.
0: Say yes. And he'd be right.
1: Runner on for Redding. Long AB for Antunes. Seventh pitch from De La Cruz is grounded right side. Through the hole, a base hit into right. Escobar thought about going to third. He'll stop at second. Antunes with the base hit. He's two for two. First and second for Redding with one down. Redding is notorious. And, Matt, it seems like every stadium we go to, they are, quote-unquote, notorious for not canceling games. I feel like I've heard that a whole bunch. Redding, though, from where what
0: were
1: we've heard.
0: Where were we last that had that happen? Hartford?
1: Hartford, yeah.
0: Yeah.
1: Here's Caleb Ricketts, the left-handed bat, the catcher. First pitch is outside. That was a puddle at Hartford. That was a 6:30 game, maybe a 7 o'clock game, and there was major puddles in the outfield and behind home plate. And we talked to the groundskeeper, and he had no doubts we were going to play. 1-0 pitch with two on, fouled back, and this goes to the left of us, to the home broadcast booth for Jake Starr and Corey Sparks. That was right below their windows. We're not in full foul ball territory, but again, with our windows open, if there's a slim chance over the netting. 1-1 pitch, up and into Ricketts. Two balls, one strike.
0: People always forget that we're here. Nobody ever really looks at us in Redding because we're a little bit elevated, but now people are, you know, they realize, oh, there's broadcasters over there.
1: De La Cruz sets. 2-1. Ricketts skies it in the air. Down the left field line, shallow. Brings Suero towards foul territory. That was into the stands. Long run for Suero. It's out of play. And he lost his hat where he started his run. Suero will jog all the way back to his position in left, right where his hat is. 4-2 Ponies. Bottom half of the fourth. Rain coming down from First Energy Stadium. Fight and Phils have the tying run off first, the go-ahead run in the box. De La Cruz, the left-hander, out of the pen. Here's his 2-2 pitch. Swing and a miss. Fastball up and inside at 97 miles per hour. Third strikeout for De La Cruz. And there's two away. Luke Ritter will step in. Former Rumble Pony. But he will not face De La Cruz. Michael Collins will come out of the third base dugout for Binghamton, the manager, and he'll make the point to the bullpen. So Binghamton will make a change, their second change of the evening. Two on for Redding. They trail 4-2. We have two outs here in bottom four with rain coming down, as we'll monitor that as this night comes on. 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

0: 4, we welcome you back to First Energy Stadium with Matt Levine, Cam Matta with you, our producer in Ryan Farrow. Some call us the Big 3, and we'll be with you from Wednesday through Sunday for this 6-game series. Luke Ritter will step in with 2 on, and Donis Correa, the right-hander, is the new arm for Binghamton. So De La Cruz goes an inning and 2/3, 2 hits. He's responsible for both runs, no walks, and 3 strikeouts. Ritter, long time in the Mets organization and a long time rumble pony. Right-handed bat, Correa throws. First pitch is outside. What a road it's been for Ritter this offseason. Was with the Angels on March 21st, then was released. Signed with the Tigers on April 17th. Got to AAA Toledo. As Correa sets, he is 1-0 to Ritter. Swung through on a fastball. Count is 1-1. On May 8th, was put on the development list, then released next month on June 2nd. And then on June 14th, was signed by the Phillies and placed in Reading. So 3 organizations since March. Correa's 1-1. Slider is outside. 2 balls, 1 strike. Tying run for Reading off first base in Antunes. Escobar is off second. Donis Correa, the 26-year-old, a 2.87 ERA. His 2-1. Ritter skies it deep near to right. It sends Smith back, getting turned around towards the track. Smith leaps. It's off his glove against the wall. Rolls to his left. 2 runs will score, and Ritter will cruise into second base. Smith banged up hard against the wall, straight on his back. Flipped his hips to his right and his left. And then it just got over his head. Staring at the replay on the Jumbotron, Smith had a chance, but backpedaled at the last second over his left shoulder. 2 runs are in, and Reading ties it up at 4 here in the 4th. 2-run double for Luke Ritter, and Reading has scored all 4 runs with 2 outs. Here's the 9-hitter in Ritter Tello. Tello had the 2-run single with 2 outs. Back in the second. First pitch to the righty. Chops one of the third baseman shorts. Schwartz charges. He'll throw to first. It's in time, and it ends the frame. And Schwartz will give a high five to Luke Ritter, his longtime teammate who he could have tagged out. And they'll both jog their separate ways. 4-4 game heading to the 5th. It's 2 hits on 2 runs for Reading. And we are knotted up on the WNBF Rumble Ponies Radio Network.
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We come back here in the fifth inning at First Energy Stadium, and a new pitcher, William Orban Insurance pitching change. Mavis Graves is the left-hander. His first pitch is swung on and missed by Jose Ramos, and the count is nothing and one. Gene Cabrera's night is over. Graves deals. Ramos takes high, and the count goes to one and one.

0: Well, it's now tied 4-4 after a two-run double from Luke Ritter tied the game. The 1-1 pitch. Ramos swings on top of it. Count goes to 1-2. Ramos, Smith, Collins, 5, 6, and 7 in the order. Ramos is 1-for-1 today, a single, a walk, and a run scored. Mavis Graves, I'll spell it for you in a moment, but the size on this guy, oof, would not want to mess with him. Here comes the pitch from the lefty, grounded softly towards third, foul. Mavis is spelled M-A-V-I-S, and Graves is G-R-A-V-E-S. He's 6'6", 205, 22 years old. Was a sixth-round pick in 2022, and deals. Swung on and missed on a changeup for strike three. And Ramos goes down for the first strikeout for Graves, and there's one out in the fifth.
1: Mavis Graves, on top of his name, is a guy, and, you know, never met him, but he would command a room, I'll tell you that.
0: He comes in for Gene Cabrera, who allowed 4 earned over 4. It ended up not being that terrible. Here's the pitch. Smith hits it off the end of the bat up the first baseline. It's gloved by the first baseman, Tello. He races Smith to the bag and gets there first to retire Smith for the second out of the inning.
2: First baseman, Corey Collins.
1: He's a guy in Graves where if you're looking at the clubhouse food spread and he wants to get thirds before another player gets firsts, you let Graves cut the line.
0: He's getting thirds before the broadcasters come in to get their firsts. Here's Collins. The first pitch is outside for ball one. Collins, a home run and a single with an RBI as well. So he has 2 RBIs and 2 hits today. Tied 4-4 in the top of the fifth inning with 2 outs and none on. Graves kicks and throws outside. It's 2 balls and no strikes. Numbers on Graves this season. After this pitch to Collins, down and away. Count is 3 balls and no strikes. Remember, was a sixth-round pick out of high school in 2022, out of Eastside High School in Taylors, South Carolina. This is his double-A debut. 3-0. Called strike at the knees, 3-1. But in 2026, 16 starts with high-A Jersey Shore. He's actually been a starter his entire career, 3-1. Collins takes it high. It's ball four. Corey Collins has reached base 3 times today. It's only the fifth inning. 2-out walk. 16 starts with Jersey Shore, despite a 1-7 record for Graves. He has a 4.78 ERA, had 86 strikeouts in 58 innings. He struck out the world, so that got him to be called up here. K per 9 of 13. First pitch to Kevin Parada is outside for ball one. Parada's 0-for-2.
1: And at the time, that promotion was tied for 9th in the South Atlantic League in strikeouts, tied for 5th among Philly's minor league arms.
0: Looks like the rain's coming down harder now. The lefty deals. Fastball outside, and the count is 2-0. Just have to get through 5, but unfortunately, we are now tied. So that wouldn't matter. Somebody needs to score in this fifth inning, and then if the Tarp needs to come on the field, that would be it. 2-0 pitch, down and in. It's 3-0, and so after walking Collins, it's now 3-0 on Parada. And then the 9-batter Schwartz is on deck. 4-4 game. Binghamton scored 4 runs across each of the first 3 innings. Did not score in the 4th. Graves deals low for ball 4. It's a 4-pitch walk to Parada. And now back-to-back walks with 2 outs for Binghamton. Collins is at 2nd. Parada is at 1st.
1: This might be the worst type of rain because it's that light to moderate rain. It is coming down a lot harder, but if it just stays at that steady, light pace, it's tough to get the tarp on the field because it's not really doing any damage.
0: Mound visit for the pitching coach, Brad Bergeson, for Reading. That seemed pretty quick. The umpire, Chad Patterson, broke it up very quickly. They must be trying to race to get this in. hoping somebody scores. Well, this is Binghamton's best shot. Schwartz continues to grab the pine tar on his bat. Rain's coming down pretty hard. Hardest it's rained tonight, no doubt. A lot of fans have come up under the awning, which is up towards the booth. First pitch to Schwartz. Takes it in the dirt. It bounces away from Ricketts to his right onto the grass, first base side. Both runners advance 90 feet on a wild pitch. So Collins to third, and now Parada's at second. It's second and third and two outs in the fifth with Schwartz, who's 0 for 2, ahead 1-0. JT has hit well here in the past. Gene Cabrera allowed 7 hits and 4 runs over 4 innings. 3 walks, 4 Ks. Graves deals up and in. It's 2-0. That is 7 consecutive pitches that have missed the strike zone from Graves in his Double-A debut. Graves has 66 appearances in his career before tonight. 64 starts. Just the third time in relief. Set for the 2-0. Here's the pitch. In the dirt. Blocked by Ricketts. Landed right under the seat of his pants. And it's 3-0. This can't be comfortable to play in.
1: And the wind is, rain's coming in left to right, which is very annoying too when you add the wind factor with this rain. There's still kids in the pool in right field.
0: 3-0 pitch. Schwartz takes a strike, and now it's 3-1. I guess if you're already wet, the rain doesn't really matter.
3: It's probably warm in the pool.
0: A lot of kids in that pool.
1: Hopefully it's warm for the right
0: reasons. There's a lot of people in that pool, let me tell you. I can't imagine. There's got to be no room for them. There's too many. It's overflowing. 3-1 pitch. Schwartz hits it off the end of the bat. Foul, third base side. It's now full.
1: I'm not a big fan of pools with too many people. When I'm touching other people inside a pool.
0: You don't want to play sharks and minnows where you got to tag the person?
1: In a backyard pool, yeah, but a public pool when I'm touching a lot of people.
0: Fair enough. I agree. Hopefully they clean it here at First Energy. Second and third and two outs in the fifth. 3-2. Here's the pitch to Schwartz. Lofted foul. He gets another life as it goes behind the plate. Collins is at third. Parada is at second with two outs in the fifth. It's a 4-4 game. Both teams have 7 hits. Payoff pitch coming. Graves is set. Kicks and throws. Swung on and missed. Strike 3. Schwartz missed the breaking ball. 2 strikeouts in the inning after 2 walks. They are stranded in scoring position, and Graves throws a scoreless frame in his Double-A debut. We're halfway through, tied 4-4 with rain coming down at First Energy Stadium on the WNBF Rumble Ponies Radio Network.
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0: Johnny Scarea comes back out for his first full inning of work in the bottom of the fifth. Rain coming down the hardest it's rained all night, but not stopping action yet. Tied 4-4 home half of the fifth against the righty Correa, who allowed two inherited runners to score, both charged to Felipe De La Cruz. Correa got the final out of the fourth. Rincon leads off, first pitch to the switch hitter, batting left-handed. Inside for ball one. Rincon, Leon, and Heredia. Rincon is 0-1 with a walk. Correa's last outing was a start. Pitching in relief again. Kicks and throws out of the stretch. Line right into the net. Foul. And it's 1-1. De La Cruz, final line, an inning and two thirds, two hits, two runs, both earned, no walks and three strikeouts. 34 pitches, 20 strikes. He exited with Escobar and Antunes on base in the fourth. Correa throws, strike on a cutter. It's 1-2. And then the first batter Correa faced was Luke Ritter. He had a two-run double that scored both of De La Cruz's base runners. Top of the order for Redding, tied 4-4 here in the fifth inning. The pitch, hit in the air to left center. Shortstop Voit goes out. Suero screaming, you can hear him from here. He comes in, the left fielder puts it away as both Schwartz and Voit vacate the area. It's a fly out to the left fielder, Suero.
1: Voit actually at first called for it, threw his hands in the air, but as Matt said, Suero screamed and has the priority as the outfielder coming in.
0: Pedro Leon now, he's 0-2, has struck out twice. Correa's 12th double A appearance, 8th in relief. Here comes the pitch, up and away for ball one. Started on Saturday against Portland, two scoreless innings, a hit, two walks, two strikeouts. Bullpen is fresh after an off day Monday and then yesterday a rainout. 1-0 pitch. Lifted by Leon. First base side foul territory. Parada takes the mask off, comes over to the on deck circle, and it's out of play. 1-1. It's pretty steady rain.
1: Field doesn't look super affected, and it seems like the gameplay has not been bothered either at the moment.
0: One ball and one strike. Hit the pitch. Low, and the count is two balls and a strike. Down the third baseline in between the seating bowl that's behind the plate and the dugouts, and then the left field bleachers. There's something called the 67 Club. 1967 is when Redding became a double-A affiliate of the Phillies. The 2-1 pitch. Correa deals a strike. It's 2-2 on Leon. There's picnic tables there. And a few of them have awnings. So there's probably maybe 50 people that are just fighting for space. Not fighting, but really making themselves comfortable with each other. Under those awnings. Pitch. Swung on and missed. Strike three. As a cutter ties up Leon. And it's the first strikeout for Donis Correa. There's two outs in the fifth, and Rylan Heredia comes up. He's 1-2.
1: What I love about this ballpark is behind the first base side bleachers and grandstands, there's a concourse with a lot of places to eat. And there's a netting that is over that concourse with lights. Seems kind of simple, but that netting is crucial.
0: First pitch, Heredia takes low and away.
1: Because a lot of ballparks would have a concourse there and maybe it'd kind of be at your own protection for foul balls, but when you're on that concourse, you will not be hit by a foul ball. That is actually a very, very cool quirk to the ballpark.
0: 1-0 pitch from Correa. It's high. It's 2-0 on Heredia. It's all about protection. And now the new rule in baseball is you got to have the nettings on the field, behind home plate, past each dugout, down the lines, all the way to the foul poles. 2-0 coming. Chopped over to short. Voit waits, plays the high hop. Strong throw to first in time. And Mitch Voit makes a nice play with the rain coming down. A 1-2-3 fifth for Donis Correa. We're through five. It's a 4-4 game on the WNBF Rumble Ponies Radio Network.

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3: We're tied at four here from First Energy Stadium, and we head to the sixth with Matt Levine, Cam Manna with you. Our producer is Ryan Farrow. Game one of six. Ponies seven games back from Reading, hoping to win three straight here tonight. Called the top of the order with Mitch Voigt, Mets number five prospect in his double-A debut, and Marvis Graves in his second inning of work out of the bullpen. Ponies have seven hits on four runs, same for Redding. Redding's got an error tonight as Binghamton's offense, 33 hits now over their last two games. Graves throws to the righty Voigt, fastball up and away for ball one. Mitch Voigt, first-round pick out of the University of Michigan just a year ago. 1-0 to Voigt, slams it in the air, high to left field, but it is foul towards the corner and out of the stadium. Crush from Voigt, but pulled an inside slider way foul. Voigt doubled in his first AB on the second pitch of the game, walked back in the second. Here's the 1-1. Way to the backstop, two balls, one strike. Voigt's an electric player. Tied for fifth in all of high A with 36 stolen bases. Hit 11 home runs. And he's got a great glove at short. 2-1 pitch. Lines it down the first baseline. It's a base hit on a hop. Big turn from Voigt. Ball in the corner picked up from Heredia. Voigt will slide in safely into second base as the throw skips in late. Two hits in his double-A debut for Mitch Voigt. His second double. And leads things off for Binghamton in a big way here in the sixth. In and out swing from Voigt down the right field line. Real good start. And the big thing that Michael Collins was going to love, the field manager for Binghamton, was him and Chris Suero, their speed at the very top of the order. Suero steps in, right-handed bat. Walked in the fourth and stole a base. Graves, the lefty, throws. Suero shows bunt, pulls back. It's ball one. Graves, 6'6", 205, the 22-year-old from Greenville, South Carolina, a sixth-round pick back in 2022. Tie game, pitch to Suero. Slider is in, two balls and no strikes. Suero hitting an even 200. 12 home runs, 56 walks. That's top five in all of the Eastern League for Suero. Hopes to cash in with Voigt off second. 2-0. Fastball taken for a strike. Mitch Voigt in college was also a two-way player through his first two seasons in Ann Arbor. Through just around 90 innings, a 4.6 ERA. And that was big time during his final year at the plate. 2-1 is low and into Suero with three balls and one strike. He had internal brace surgery, which essentially put an end to him pitching and became a full-time position player, middle infielder for the Wolverines. Was an All-American last year. All-Big Ten first team, All-Big Ten defensive team, All-Big Ten tournament team.
4: He walks off second, nobody out. 3-1 to Suero from Graves. Is low on a fastball for ball four. First and second for the Ponies for John Bay. And with that rain crashing down with a left-to-right wind, it's very, very steady. But we've played five innings. The only issue is we have a tie game.
5: Center fielder John Bay.
4: Fans have come up behind home plate, a few rows in front of us to be covered by the awning. And that 67 club down the third baseline under metal umbrellas, a lot of fans that are huddled under there. Bay, the right-handed bat, first pitch, swings through a fastball, and Bay's top hand came way off the bat. He'll redo his batting gloves and trying to get all the bit of traction on the lower level of the bat. Bay's 1-for-2, hit by a pitch, and he singled in his last AB. 0-1, Bay shows bunt, he showed, pulled back. He did not go at a low and inside slider. Pedro Torres made the call first base side. This Binghamton offense with Bay, Corey Collins, and Voigt have been energized over the last three games. Nobody out, two on, the 1-1. Fastball taken low and in, two balls and one strike. Bay with high A Brooklyn club, 13 homers. And in his now second week at the double-A level, his sixth game, Bay already with six hits. 2-1 pitch, fastball is up and away. It's 3-1.
3: It's really coming down.
4: A few of the fans that are in the stands without umbrellas just holding on and really toughing it out right now. Got to give all the props to them. 3-1 to Bay. Fastball is low and in. Bay backed out of the way. And the bases are loaded as Graves has lost the zone. That's got to be due to the rain. Nick LaRussa will step in a big, big spot. Infield will come in. Mound visit. And this is likely going to do it for Graves. Nobody out. Bases juice for Nick LaRussa. Binghamton does have three grand slams on the year. And Redding is going to head to the bullpen. Nobody out, top of the sixth inning. Can the Ponies break the lead? 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
0: 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I'll keep you updated on local news, weather, and sports. 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We'll check in with Kim Commando each weekday morning along with Dr. Sanjay Gupta. We'll see what's going on with jobs in the Broome County area from Broome Tioga Workforce and so much more every weekday morning. 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
4: Nick LaRusso will step in for Binghamton. Bases loaded in the top half of the sixth inning. We got a 4-4 game here from First Energy Stadium. That rain continues to pour down with a left-to-right wind. We have not been in a delay after yesterday's postponement. And Redding heads to the bullpen. Pitching change brought to you by William Orban Insurance. It's the right-hander Jack Dallas replacing Mavis Graves from a left-hander to a right-hander. Dallas, the 27-year-old, in a big spot with nobody out as LaRusso looks to deliver for Binghamton. Dallas from the stretch, glove at the belt. First pitch, sliders away for ball one. LaRusso, 16 homers, leads the team in extra base hits, hitting 241. Voit off third, Suero off second, Bay off first. Two walks and a double. Here's the 1-0. Fastball is up and in for ball two. LaRusso leads the team those 36 extra base hits, 18 multi-hit games, and ranks ninth in the Eastern League in extra base hits. Can he give Binghamton the lead in the sixth? 2-0 from Dallas. Fastball taken for a strike on the outer half. Last appearance for Dallas, it broke his streak of three straight appearances without allowing a run. 5 2/3, four earned over his last five chances on the mound. Two balls, one strike, the pitch. LaRusso pops it up, foul, down the right field line and high over the stands. For Graves, leadoff double to Voit, walked the next two batters and got pulled. Corners in here for Redding. First baseman Intello with his toes on the grass. Two balls, two strikes. Dallas deals. Sliders away. And that go-ahead run can come in with a ball here to LaRusso. That's Voit off third. Three consecutive walks. Maybe the umpiring crew has a conversation about the rain. Can Dallas locate here with nobody out? 3-2 pitch. LaRusso hammers it to center. This one is down in front of Leone. One run scores. Suero gets the stop sign, but Nick LaRusso delivers. He's got his 19th multi-hit game. It's an RBI single, and it's 5-4 Binghamton in the sixth. Smoked off the bat from LaRusso. Nothing that Leone could do. He's not going to dive there. And LaRusso, two-hit game with two RBIs, gives way to Jose Ramos.
8: Yes, second RBI single for LaRusso. The first was with two outs in the first inning. This with no outs in the sixth.
4: Ramos digs in. First pitch, fastball away for ball one. Ramos 1-for-2. Singled in the first. He walked and scored back in the third. And the Ponies have 9 hits already tonight. One more, they'll have 3 consecutive games with double-digit hits. 1-0. Ramos takes low on a sweeper. 4 hits for Ramos on Sunday. Has back-to-back games with 2-run homers. Suero now off third, Bays off second, and LaRusso way off first, even with Tello about 8 steps off the back. 2-0 pitch, Ramos smokes it to left field, brings it on Tunez, makes the catch, a running grab. Suero will tag with ease, and a run scores to make it 6-4. LaRusso and Bay do not move up. Ponies now on top, 6-4. Back-to-back runs are in, and the Ponies have scored 2 off of Dallas in the sixth. Ramos, that RBI number continues to climb. Ramos leading the way with 54 ribbies on the year. DeAndre Smith now with first and second, 2 down. And that's big with the rain coming down. Binghamton in front. We've already played 5. That is crucial. Smith had an RBI double back in the third, his first game back off the IL. First pitch is outside on a fastball. Smith fractured a bone near his lower left eye. That came against Redding. He showed bunt in that game, then fouled it off right off his eye. 1-0 pitch from Dallas. Smith fouls it back. Count is 1-1. That was in the series all the way back first week of June, where Binghamton won 5 of 6. Ponies are 12-10 on the year when Smith starts in a game.

0: One out in the frame in a 1-1 count. 6-4 Ponies with two on. The pitch. Fastball is off the plate. 2-1. DeAndre Smith brings a lot of electricity to the order. Can play second base and the outfield for the Ponies. Bat on the shoulder of Smith has two on. Dallas from the stretch, 2-1. Smith skies it in the air, shallow center. Second baseman in Ritter, barely in center field, makes the catch for the second out. And Dallas a chance to get out of this with just two runs allowed. He'll have to get through Corey Collins. Has two RBIs in the game and hit the solo homer in the second inning. That is still going. That went over the Redner's Event Center, the brick building in right center field. It went over it. Collins, a left-handed bat, hitting 409 in his second week now at the AA level. First pitch, Collins hops it to Ritter at second base. Ritter makes the play at the belt, throws to first. It's in time for out number three. But Binghamton, two hits in the inning. They do leave two on, but they score two. Nick LaRusso, his 19th multi-hit game, leads the way. And the Ponies on top, 6-4, heading to bottom six on the WNBF Rumble Ponies Radio Network.
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0: Binghamton in front, 6-4. We head to bottom six from First Energy Stadium. And the Ponies back to the bullpen. It's the right-hander, Brendan Gurdon. His role going from a starter to a reliever. Back out of the bullpen again. He'll face 4-5-6 for Redding. Here's the lefty, Alex Benellis. First pitch is taken outside for a fastball. Last four appearances for Gurdon, all out of the pen. Went 3 2/3 innings pitch over the weekend against Portland with two runs. His 1-0 is up and in. 2-0 to Benellis. Gurdon 1-4, a 7 ERA in 69 innings on the year. Works from the stretch with nobody on. 2-0. Fastball is in. 3-0 to Benellis. Benellis singled back in the fourth. Flew out in the first. Second in the Eastern League with 20 homers on the year. 3-0 pitch. Fastball chest high for strike one. Binghamton got two runs in the top half of this inning. A Nick LaRusso RBI single, followed by a Jose Ramos sacrifice fly. 3-1 pitch, inside corner and missed. Leadoff walk to Benellis. Walks have been an issue for Gurdon. 5 walks for Gurdon over his last 3 appearances. Last appearance, 3 strikeouts to 1 walk for Gurdon in those 3 2/3. Here's Arun Escobar's

Pinellas goes first to third. Escobar's got his second hit. And Redding's got two on base with nobody out in the home half of the sixth inning. Wilfredo Antunes now can deliver here. Tying runs off first. Go-ahead run is in the box. Rain continues to be steady here from Redding, but we have not gone into a delay. First pitch to the lefty is low and inside for ball one. Antunes is 2-for-2, and two runs scored as a double and a single. Making his first appearance here in Redding in the Phillies organization. 1-0. Swings to a fastball. Count is 1-1. He was released by the Guardians. He was with Akron on July 12th. Picked up by Redding on July 17th. Stays in the Eastern League. 1-1 pitch. Fastball is up and away. Antunes was hitting 196 with Akron, but the power showed. Double-digit home runs. Pinellas off third, Escobar first, nobody out. Redding trails by two. Gertens 2-1, up and inside, almost hit Antunes. Gertens not happy with himself already. Just caught the throw back from Parada with a lot of force. First base out of the rubber is Gertens. 3-1 delivery, Antunes fouls it back, count is full. Final line for Donis Correa, an inning and a third, allowed one hit, did not allow a run, no walks, and one strikeout. Channing Austin, Felipe De La Cruz, two earned runs each through the first 2 2/3. Big pitch for Gertens with nobody out. 3-2 is in the attic for ball four. Base is loaded for Redding. It's Caleb Ricketts, the catcher, in search of his first hit tonight. And with this rain, feels like we're definitely going to play out this game because it's not going to pick up much more according to the radar. But who knows? The radar was wrong at 7 o'clock and said it wasn't going to rain. Kevin Parada will talk to Brendan Gertens. They're both on the hill. Parada gives Gertens a slap on his lower leg. Gertens, 24 years old, began the season in Binghamton's rotation. Did not have a bad June. 5 ERA. After having a 7 ERA in May, in the month of July, his ERA has skyrocketed to an 11.5. First pitch to Ricketts is a fastball up and away for ball one. Ricketts is 0-for-2. Struck out facing Austin and De La Cruz. Ricketts hitting 185, 1-0 his way. At the belt for a strike, that's the four seam from Gertens at 93 miles per hour. Six for Binghamton. Both squads have had the base runners. 9 hits for the Ponies, 8 for the Fightin' Phils. 1-1 is away. 2-1. Pinellas walked, Escobar singled, Antunes walked. All against Gertens, who's thrown 16 pitches out of the pen. Sets his sights on a 2-1. Ricketts pops it up behind home plate. Out of play. Pitch clock in center field at the moment is not working. And now it's finally come back on. That would have been a major, major issue. At least for Parada and the hitter, if the one behind home plate was on. It's at 6 seconds as Gertens sets. 2-2 to Ricketts. The pitch, swing and a miss. Gertens blows the fastball past Ricketts at 92 miles per hour. His first punch out and first out of the inning. And the double play is intact here. Challenging pitch there from Gertens. Here's Luke.

0: Ritter had a two-run double in the fourth that tied up this game. Gurton fires. Ritter swings through a fastball. Count 0-1. Gurton now not fooling around, sticking to the heater. Middle infield back. Corners. Normal depth between Schwartz and Collins. Gurton's 0-1 to Ritter. Swing and a miss. Fastball up and away. Four consecutive fastballs from the right-hander. Ritter calls time. Former Rumble Pony, who played in 115 games with AAA Syracuse in 2025. Ken Gurton put back-to-back hitters down via the K. His 0-2. Outside corner, it missed. Another fastball. Big-time rebound here from Gurton. 6-4 Binghamton, bottom half of the sixth. Tying run is off second for Reading. Gurton, a deep breath, his 1-2. Outer half, another fastball just off the plate. Gurton is telling Ritter what he's going to. And especially with the rain, he's going to have the best feel to the fastball. Here's the 2-2 offering. Swung on and missed. It's the sweeper, and Ritter was way behind it. He was thinking fastball the whole way. It's back-to-back strikeouts for Gurton. And after the bases being loaded with nobody out, bases are still juiced with two away. Raider Tello will step in. He had the two-run single that tied it up for Reading back in the second inning at 2-2. Righty on righty. First pitch. Fastball, a strike at the knees from Gurton.
1: Everybody back your hands.
0: Over the last 8 pitches for Gurton, 7 have been fastballs. From the stretch, his 0-1 pitch. Outside and blocked on a slider from Parada. That would have scored a run. Gurton is kicking his feet on the grass in front of the mound. Now steps behind the mound, gets a new ball from Parada. First 3 batters get on. 2 walks and a single, and now Gurton has completely rebounded here in bottom 6. Hoping to hold on to Binghamton's 2-run lead. Here's the 1-1. Tello swings through a heater. Gurton is a strike away. How about it? Tello steps back in as the rain comes down from First Energy Stadium. 2 away. Gurton's 1-2. Up and away. 94 on the fastball. This is some resilience from Gurton that we did not see much of back in June, but as July has come around and Gurton's moved to the bullpen, he has been a lot better. Base is loaded. 2-2. Tello skies it foul, first base side. On the night for Reading, 2-for-8 with runners in scoring position. They have left 2 on. They had the bases loaded, nobody out. Gurton looks to shut it down in the sixth. 2-2, outer half fastball, missed by an inch as Gurton was walking off the mound. So this is big for Reading. Runners will be on the move, 2 away in a 3-2 count, and a gapper could give the Fightin' Phils the lead. Big pitch from Gurton. Here's the payoff. Tello pops it up, first base side, and into the stands. Gurton's thrown 29, now 30 pitches in the inning. Has punched out back-to-back batters. Can he get out of it scoreless? Tello digs back in. Sixth pitch of the at-bat coming up. Here's the payoff from Gurton. Skied, first base side. Collins, the first baseman, foul territory towards the netting. Collins makes the catch, and Gurton retires the final 3 hitters. 2 strikeouts, no runs score, and Reading leaves 3 on base How about it for

0: Gurton does throw 31 pitches, but gets out of the frame unscathed. We head to the seventh. It's 6-4 Binghamton on the WNBF Rumble Ponies Radio Network.
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0: seventh inning here in Reading. The Rumble Ponies holding on to a 6-4 lead as the rain continues to come down. The grounds crew in between innings just now had to put some dry dirt over the patch by first base, home plate, and the landing spot on the pitcher's mound. Brendan Gurton is jogging out towards the clubhouse, which is in the Redner's Event Center in center field. So after his big inning where he allowed the first three batters to reach, he then got the next three batters out and didn't allow a run. How about that for Gurton to buckle down in the sixth inning and pitch a scoreless frame after it looked like it was going to be a disaster of an inning? Binghamton took the 6-4 lead in the top of the frame, and then he gave up three base runners, no outs, but got the next three guys out and was able to get through it with two strikeouts and a pop out to put this game into the seventh with Binghamton ahead 6-4. Kevin Parada, JT Schwartz at the bottom of the order, due up, and then the top in Mitch Voigt. So far tonight, Parada's 0-for-2 with a walk. Chad Dallas in the windup. First pitch is a called strike, and it's nothing in one. Ponies scored one in the first inning on LaRusso's RBI hit, one in the second on Collins' home run, two in the third inning. RBI double from Smith, RBI hit from Collins. Pitch, Parada takes low and away, 1-1. Then two in the sixth on an RBI hit from LaRusso, and Ramos had a sack fly. So it is 6-4 on nine hits. Dallas winds in the 1-1. Parada hits it off the end of the bat, foul to the top of the net. It's 1-2. Jack Dallas came in relief of Mavis Graves, who allowed the bases loaded and no outs in the sixth. Dallas allowed two inherited runners to score, so those runs are both charged to Graves. An inning plus, one hit, two runs, two earned, four walks, and two strikeouts. Here's the 1-2 pitch. Parada takes on the outside corner. Just missed. It's 2-2. And Dallas gave up an RBI hit to LaRusso. The sack fly to Ramos got the next two out, so he only allowed one base runner and pitched an inning. Recorded all three outs of the sixth. 2-2 coming. Down and away, and the count is full. It's 3-2 on Parada. Three balls, two strikes. The pitch. Parada swings and tips it into Ricketts mitt for strike three on a breaking ball. First strikeout for Dallas. One out in the seventh. This rain is pretty steady. And here comes JT Schwartz. It's been coming down at this rate for maybe three innings. And the game certainly, once the rain happened, this game has taken a pretty big halt in terms of its pace. The pitch, Dallas throws a breaking ball, strike. Schwartz is 0-for-3 tonight. Here comes the pitch. That's low, and it's 1-1. Also feels like it might be a little bit chilly with this rain coming down. 1-1 to Schwartz. Chopped over the mound to the right of second. The shortstop Rincon has it from the outfield grass to his left. Makes the throw, and that is out number two. Two up, two down, top seven. And that's now five in a row retired by Dallas. Here comes Mitch Voigt for the fifth time today. Four plate appearances. He's 2-for-3 with two doubles, a walk, and two runs scored in his double-A debut. First pitch to Voigt is high for ball one on a fastball. Voigt, the 21-year-old, making his double-A debut. Born September 30th, 2004. 1-0 pitch. Outside. Checked his swing. He didn't go. It's 2-0. Was drafted with the 38th overall pick, and he signed for $1.75 million. So $1.75 million. 2-0. Voit hammers it deep in the air to center field. It has a chance. Leone turns. He's at the wall, and it bangs up against the brick and back into center field. Voit races around second. His helmet flies off. He gets to third standing. Throw finally comes in from the right fielder, Heredia, and it's a triple for Mitch Voit. A three-hit night in his Double-A debut with two doubles and a triple. He smokes it off the brick wall on the high fence in center field, and it banged up back into play in center field, where it was a long run for all three outfielders to come and converge on that. A stand-up triple for Mitch Voit, who has reached base four times in his first Double-A game with three extra base hits. Here's Chris Suero with two outs. First pitch, outside, ball one. Man, it is fun to watch Mitch Voit run around the bases. Lost his helmet around second. Thought a possible inside the park home run there. One-oh pitch. Suero takes outside. It's two balls and no strikes. Ponies ahead 6-4 with two outs in the top of the seventh. Rain or shine, doesn't matter. Mitch Voit has come to play in his Double-A debut. He crushed that one. 2-0 pitch to Suero. Down and away, now 3-0. To Suero, who's 0-2 with two walks already tonight. By the way, that's the 10th hit for Binghamton. Cam alluded to this earlier, but now three straight games for Binghamton with at least 10 hits. Saturday had 11, Sunday had 15, tonight 10 and counting. Up 6-4 in the 7th. 3-0 from Dallas. Suero lines it in the air softly to the second baseman Ritter. He makes the catch, and on a 3-0 pitch, Suero is retired. But Mitch Voit, a stand-up triple. He has three hits, all extra base hits tonight in his first ever Double-A game. He's stranded on third, and it's time to stretch here at First Energy Stadium. Binghamton leads 6-4 over Reading on the WNBF Rumble Ponies Radio Network.
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0: 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Zach Peak comes in for the bottom of the seventh. His first pitch to Brian Rincon is laced in the air to right center. And that gets down and splits the gap all the way to the wall. Pinballs around. Bay picks it up, tosses towards second. It's a leadoff double for Brian Rincon off of Zach Peak. And Redding has a man on second with the Ponies ahead 6-4 in the bottom of the seventh inning.
1: And man, do both teams just keep trading hits? You have 19 combined hits now between both squads. And what a way to start there for Rincon.
0: Rincon's first hit of the night at the top of the order. Leon and Heredia to follow against Peak, who relieves Brendan Gurton. Gurton allowed three base runners to reach in a row and then struck out two and got a pop out and did not allow a run in the sixth. He threw 31 pitches, 16 strikes. Parada heads out to talk with Peak. 28-year-old Peak, he's making his 29th outing at AA. 3-1 with a 4.45 ERA. Rain still coming down. They just put a video icon on the video board that told the fans to scream, so that's what you heard. Nothing happened. Don't worry. 6-4, Binghamton in front, bottom seven, no outs. Rincon at second. The pitch, Leon takes high for ball one. In the top of the seventh, Mitch Voigt hit a triple. Stand-up triple with two outs. He was stranded, but he now has three extra base hits and has reached base four times tonight. What a debut for this kid. 1-0 coming. Peak deals high. It's 2-0. Austin, De La Cruz, Correa, Gurton, and now Peak. He's the fifth pitcher used for Binghamton in the series opener tonight. Last pitched on Saturday, a scoreless inning with two Ks. Peak sets for the 2-0 and deals. Hit in the air high, right side. Collins is out, so is LaRusso. LaRusso on the grass in right center makes the catch. And drifting onto the outfield grass, he holds his footing. Leon is retired. Rincon stays at second. And there's one out in the bottom of the seventh inning. Here's Ryland Heredia. Singled in the first. He's 1-for-3. Peak is set. Rain coming down here in Redding, bottom seven. The pitch called. Strike on the outside corner on a cutter. It's nothing and one. Tying run at the plate. Take a look at the out-of-town scores in a moment. 0-1 pitch. Grounded right side, hit hard. LaRusso dives. It's out of his reach and into right center for a base hit. Rincon around third. He scores, no throw. Smith's throw goes to second base. It's an RBI single the opposite way for Ryland Heredia. And the Fightins keep on fighting. Back within one. It's a 6-5 Rumble Ponies lead here in the seventh with the tying run on base. Alex Benelis comes up, 1-for-2 with a hit and a walk. Mets playing a doubleheader. They're in the middle of their night game right now. It's a day night. First pitch, Benelis lines into the net, foul. During the day game, the Mets won 3-2. Sean Manaea pitched six innings, two earned. Bullpen with Brazoban, Weaver, and Williams were scoreless. Carson Bench hit a go-ahead RBI double in the seventh inning that scored A.J. Ewing to win 3-2 over Atlanta. Pitch is hit in the air deep down the left field line. Suero loses his hat, sprinting towards the line. Gets there, overran it, and it bounces foul. Well, Suero is a primary catcher. Sometimes they stick him in left field because he is very versatile, but that is certainly a route battling the rain. So you can almost tell he's not an everyday outfielder. Certainly a ball he could have and likely should have come up with, but he overran it. And it bounced foul, and he picked it up and tossed it into the seats. It's 0-2. In the night game at Citi Field, Mets are trailing 1-0 to the Braves in the top of the ninth. What a start from Christian Scott. 0-2 from Peak. Swung on and tipped into Parada's glove for strike three. Huge second out for Peak. Challenged Benelis with a fastball. First strikeout. Now two outs with Heredia at first. And Escobar coming up. Escobar is 2-for-3. Two runs scored. Tying run at first. Go-ahead run in the batter's box. The Ponies lead the Fightins 6-5, bottom seven. Peak's pitch. Bunt shown. Pulled back. Parada throws behind the runner at first. He's safe. Heredia gets back. Christian Scott allowed one earned over six. Five hits, one walk, and seven strikeouts. But he's in line for the loss because the Mets have not scored yet. And it was five scoreless innings until Atlanta scored on Matt Olson's RBI hit. Here comes the pitch. Heredia runs. Called strike. And Parada lost it on the transfer. So it's a stolen base for Heredia. And the tying run is now in scoring position at second base on his 16th bag of the year. One and one count on Escobar. Peak is set. The pitch. A fastball up. It's 2-1. A.J. Minter, who has been a big-time piece in trade talks among the New York media, pitched a perfect inning with two strikeouts out of the bullpen tonight. 2-1 coming. Missed outside. It's 3-1. How about C. Scott going against Chris Sale? Six innings scoreless for Sale. Two hits, no walks, nine Ks. One of the game's best over the last 10 to 15 years for Sale. 3-1 pitch from Peak. Swung on and missed. Count is full. Mets affiliates. Triple-A Syracuse was postponed at Rochester. Brooklyn won 8-6 today on Coney Island against Winston-Salem. A four-run ninth to come from behind and a walk-off three-run home run from Diverson Gutierrez. 3-2 coming from Peak. Two outs, tying run at second. The pitch. Launched foul down the right field line. Still 3-2 on Escobar. St. Lucie trailing Dunedin with our good friend Eli Fishman, the broadcaster for the Dunedin Blue Jays. 13-9 is the score on the road there for St. Lucie in the eighth. 3-2 with two outs. The pitch. Popped up foul. Heredia was running, and it's out of play first base side on a slider. Still 3-2 on Escobar with Binghamton ahead 6-5 in the bottom of the seventh inning. Both teams have 10 hits. Rain still coming. Been raining for at least an hour. The pitch. Chopped over to short. Backhanded by Voigt. Steps and throws to first. In time. And the inning is over. Peak allows a run on two hits. Double from Rincon. RBI hit from Heredia. And Redding is back within one. Binghamton leads 6-5 after seven on the WNBF Rumble Ponies Radio Network.
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Corban Insurance pitching change for Reading heading to the eighth inning. It's the right-hander Evan Gates that comes on to relieve Jack Dallas. With the Rumble Ponies leading 6-5, John Bay, Nick LaRusso, and Jose Ramos are due up. Dallas went two innings, two hits, no runs, no walks, one strikeout. He threw 30 pitches and 14 strikes. Here's now Gates on the mound. 28-year-old from Michigan was Rule 5 pick by the Phillies in 2025. His first pitch to Bay is outside, ball one. Bay's one for two, a single, a walk, and a hit-by-pitch has reached base three times tonight. Righty Gates deals. Grounded towards shortstop. Rincon to his left has it. Shuffles. Sidearm throw. In time, and Bay is out. There's one down. Rain still coming. And it has not slowed down at all. But it's not pouring. It's just steady. Here's LaRusso. Two for four with two RBI singles tonight. Facing Evan Gates, who is making his 28th appearance for Reading. He's 1-3. Very good. 2.97 ERA out of the bullpen for the Fightins this year. The first pitch, LaRusso takes down and away for ball one. One oh pitch. Chopped towards third and foul. It's 1-1. Reading scored a run in the bottom of the seventh on an RBI hit from Heredia. He was stranded, though, on second with one out. The next two batters were retired. And Zach Peek was able to get out of it, still in front with a lead. Series opener after yesterday's rainout. And really, since the third inning, the rain has come down on this ball game. Here comes the pitch. Breaking ball in the dirt. Count is two balls and a strike on LaRusso. One pitch. Up and inside, and the count goes to 2-1. Mets game has gone final in game two of the doubleheader at Citi Field. The Mets snapped their three-game winning streak. They fall 1-0, getting shut out with just two hits against Chris Sale tonight. 2-1 to LaRusso. Hit on the ground hard at short. Rincon has it right at him, and he throws to first, out number two. Two ground outs to short, two outs in the eighth. Sale is 12-6, an ERA is just 2.08. How about Christian Scott, though? 3-3 despite the loss, a 2.99 ERA this year. In his first season off Tommy John surgery, missed all of last year. Six innings, one run, seven Ks for Scott tonight. First pitch to Jose Ramos, lined into the netting, foul.

0: 0-1. Ramos is 1-for-2 with a walk, a sack fly, and a run. But the Mets are seeing more and more of their young arms, Nolan McClain, Christian Scott, and you can factor Zach Thornton into that equation. 0-1 to Ramos is high. It's 1-1. And does David Stearns feel comfortable with those three being in the middle to the top of that rotation for years to come? Andy Green talked about that. That is one of the tough balances of this season. Pitch is down and away, 2-1. Because you want those guys to become front-end starters. But they're also not supposed to be when you have Freddy Peralta and Clay Holmes. Obviously, Holmes has been injured. Just has not gone to plan this year. 2-1 coming. Inside. Two, count goes to 3-1. But the Mets have so many young arms knocking on the door, including those three. 3-1 pitch. Ramos takes a strike. It's now full. Two outs in the top of the eighth. Binghamton up 6-5. Who knows if Peralta's dealt at the deadline and Holmes as well. 3-2. Breaking ball low for ball four. Ramos draws a two-out walk, and the inning continues. Does Jonathan Santucci get the next call? Or is it Jonah Tong or maybe Jack Weininger to make his debut? Those three guys now the headliners in AAA. And Santucci has leaped all the way to the number two prospect in the organization. First pitch to Smith. Swung on and fouled back. Gates is ahead, 0-1 on Smith, who had an RBI double and scored in the third. He's 1-for-4 in his return from the IL. Trade deadline on Monday, just 5 days out, 6 o'clock Eastern time. 0-1 pitch. Smith hits it softly in the air to shallow right field. Ritter is out, and the right fielder Heredia comes in to put it away, and the inning ends. A two-out walk for Ramos. He's stranded. And we go to the bottom of the eighth inning. Binghamton leading Reading 6-5 on the WNBF Rumble Ponies Radio Network.
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0: William Orban Insurance pitch exchange into the bottom of the eighth. It's the sixth arm for Binghamton tonight. Garrett Stratton comes in with the Ponies ahead 6-5. He faces Antunes. First pitch to the lefties outside for ball one from the 22-year-old righty, Garrett Stratton, who was a 20th round pick in 2025 out of Rice. Stratton's had a very good start to his AA career. 12th outing. He deals. Swung on and tipped off Parada. It's 1-1. 1-2 record for Stratton. Has a 1.69 ERA. 16 innings, 19 strikeouts, No walks, only two earned runs, or three earned runs, rather. The 143 average against. Antunes, Ricketts, and Ritter do up. The 1-1. Cutter for a strike, and it's 1-2. Zach Peake pitched the seventh, went an inning, one run on two hits, no walks, and a strikeout. 17 pitches, 12 strikes. Now Stratton, who threw two perfect innings on Saturday with three Ks. 1-2 coming. It's low. Count evens at 2-2 on Antunes, who's 2-for-2 with a walk. Double, single, and two runs scored tonight. As the rain picks up just a little bit longer, but we have played through it now for almost maybe five or more innings at this point. 2-2 from Stratton. Swung on and tipped. No, he missed it. Parada blocked it, though, in the dirt, and he tags out the batter anyway. Antunes is walking back towards the dugout. It's a curveball from Stratton, and he gets his first strikeout of Antunes, and there's one down in the eighth. Brings up Ricketts, who has struck out three times tonight. 0-for-3 as the lefty digs in. Tying run in the batter's box. Ponies ahead by one. Stratton's pitch. Fastball strike at 96. Austin went two innings in the start, allowed two runs. De La Cruz allowed two runs over an inning and two-thirds. 0-1 pitch. Low in the dirt. 1-1. Correa went an inning and a third scoreless. So did Gerton, an inning scoreless. Peake, an inning with a run, and now Stratton. Up 6-5, bottom eight. The pitch, chopped foul to the on-deck circle, first base side, and the count is 1-2. Defensive switch for Binghamton, by the way. JT Schwartz is out of the game. Wyatt Young has come into the game in Schwartz's spot. He's at second, and Nick LaRusso moves to third base. Here comes the pitch. Swung on and missed. Strike three. Stratton got him on the heater. That's back-to-back strikeouts for Garrett Stratton. Ricketts has gone down swinging four times tonight. And in a one-run game, Stratton has mowed down the first two, and it brings up the former Pony, Luke Ritter, with two outs in the eighth. He had a two-run double in the fourth that tied the game. Has struck out twice. First pitch, swung on and missed on a cutter, and it's nothing and one.
5: Stratton's got 21 strikeouts with no walks in his early going in a Rumble Ponies uniform. That's something that you might never see again.
0: Here comes the pitch. Inside on the curveball. One ball and no strikes.
5: That stat is almost unheard of, what Stratton is bringing to the table right now.
0: The pitch, lined on a hop towards short, backhanded by Voigt, throws across his body on a hop, picked by Collins. What a debut for this kid. Mitch Voigt with a tremendous play from the hole at short, going towards third, throws across his body on a hop, and Collins picks it to complete the out. Three extra base hits, and now the defensive gem of the game for Mitch Voigt in his double-A debut. A 1-2-3 eighth for Stratton. And we go to the ninth with the Ponies ahead by a run on the WNBF Rumble Ponies Radio Network.
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2: First pitch to Corey Collins is called a strike on the inside corner. It's nothing and one from Estebenzin Jimenez. The new right-hander, William Orban Insurance pitch and change to begin the top of the ninth with Binghamton up 6-5. Pitch outside on a changeup, and it's 1-1. Evan Gates, his final line was an inning. No hits, no runs, one walk, no strikeouts. And the pitch to Collins is hit in the air to deep left field. This rain is pouring now. Antunes waits for it and works around the rain, moving to his left in left field to put it away for out number one. It is coming down hard as Jimenez enters the game. Gates threw 15 pitches, 7 strikes. And now it's Jimenez making his 15th appearance, 3-0 with a 2.76 ERA. Here's Kevin Parada, then Wyatt Young on deck. The pitch, Parada waves and misses. It's nothing and one. It's 0-for-3 with a walk. Young came in for defense in the top of the ninth, or in the bottom of the eighth, rather. Played second base. 0-1. Fastball strike. Nothing and two on Parada. Young will bat in Schwartz's spot. He came out of the game, and LaRusso moved from second to third base, where Schwartz was playing. 0-2 on Parada. He calls time. Yeah. 0-2 coming. Missed outside, and it's a ball and two strikes. What a game. Both teams with 10 hits, and Binghamton up 6-5 in the ninth. 1-2. Down low, it's 2-2. Two-two pitch. Parada chops it to short. Rincon charges, and then from the infield grass, his throw is unable to be handled by Tello. It goes to the sidewall. Parada advances to second base. Tello picks it up off the ricochet. That throw was not in the dirt, and Parada would have been out by a good bit if it was caught. It was not, and now he's at second base, and we'll see who the error is on. Second error of the night for the Fightin' Phils, and here's Wyatt Young for his first at-bat of this game. Schwartz went 0-for-4 in this spot. Young's hitting 207 with a homer. Pitch. Fastball outside for ball one. E6 throwing error. And Parada gets two bases out of it. One-0 to Young from Jimenez. Swung on and missed. It's 1-1.
3: And a big spot here for Wyatt Young that the field manager, Michael Collins, raved about on the pregame show on his last series. Back-to-back multi-hit games for Wyatt.
2: 1-1 pitch. Takes it high. It's two balls and a strike.
3: And Wyatt, who has struggled a lot in July over the weekend against Portland, back-to-back two-hit games, he was a big part to the engine of this offense.
2: Two singles on Sunday, an RBI hit with two singles on Saturday. 2-1. Young skies it foul down the left field line, and now it's 2-2 with one out in the ninth, up by a run with a man on second in Parada. Two balls and two strikes. Here comes the pitch. And Young goes down looking at a slider back door. And that is out number two on the second strike, or on the first strikeout for Jimenez. Back to the top of the order. We get to see this kid, Mitch Voigt, come up for a sixth time tonight in his Double-A debut. How about it so far? Two doubles, a triple, a walk, two runs scored. Jimenez deals the first pitch. Voit swings, chops it foul off his front foot. It's nothing and one. Approaching the three-hour mark on this contest. And essentially the last 2 hours have been under the rain. And now it's heavy. Ponies ahead 6-5 on the Fightins in the ninth with two outs. 0-1 pitch. Breaking ball inside, and the count goes to 1-1. Mitch Voit was the Mets' first-round pick in 2025 out of Michigan. Already has three extra base hits to begin his double-A career tonight. 1-1 coming. Voit grounds it to short. Third baseman cuts in front of it. Escobar has it, throws to first, and Voit is out to retire the side. Parada reached on an error. He is stranded on second base. We go to the final frame, the bottom of the ninth, coming up, and the Ponies ahead by a run on the WNBF Rumble Ponies Radio Network.
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0: Bottom of the ninth inning, Garrett Stratton comes back out looking for the six-out save. He had a 1-2-3 eighth with two strikeouts. He faces 9-1-2 in the Redding order with Binghamton leading 6-5. Raider Tello, Brian Rincon, and Pedro Leon. Tello's 0-for-2, or 1-for-3 rather, with a two-run single. First pitch from Stratton, called strike on a cutter, and it is nothing and one. Well, Stratton has been thrusted into this late inning role pretty quickly in his double-A career. It's just his 12th outing. It's his first save opportunity. 0-1 coming. Line the opposite way, sinking down and in front of DeAndre Smith. It's a leadoff single for the nine batter, Raider Tello, his second hit of the game. An opposite field hit to begin the ninth, and now the winning run comes up.
1: And this is the most high leverage spot that Stratton has been a part of at the double A level. Here on the road, you allow a leadoff single, and Rincon's a guy that can change the game. 16 homers, has three over his last two games.
0: First pitch to Rincon, called strike on the outside corner. Nothing and one. Rincon has a double, scored a run. 1-for-3, also walked. Tying run at first, winning run in the box, no outs in the ninth. 0-1 from Stratton. Called strike on the outside corner on a curveball. And it's nothing and two.
2: Sweet and Brendan on top. 50-50.
0: No balls and two strikes. Time 50-50. Is called by the batter.
2: 50-50.

0: 0-2 pitch coming. Stratton sets. Here it is. Lifted foul. Third base side out of play. It's still nothing and two. Raider Tello, the leadoff single. He's the tying run. Ponies up 6-5 in the ninth with no outs. Stratton sets. 0-2 to Rincon. Missed outside on a fastball. It's 1-2. Redding scored its last run in the seventh on Heredia's RBI single after Rincon doubled. Rincon behind in the count, 1-2 with no outs. Under the rain tonight. Stratton's pitch. Missed outside on a cutter. Count is 2-2. Series opener. High leverage. It's been raining for 2 hours. 2-2 pitch. Off the mound. Grounded right side. Could be two. Young has it. Flips to second. One. Voigt's throw to first. Not in time. But they do get the lead runner out on a 4-6 fielder's choice. Tello is taken off the bases. That's why Young was brought into the game for defense. He's playing second base. And Rincon is safe at first with a fielder's choice.
1: And that arm strength from Voigt, as Matt Carasetti is going to come out the pitching coach for Binghamton, that arm strength from Voigt made it very, very close to the bag.
0: So mound visit for Stratton, set to face Leone, who's 0-4 tonight and has struck out three times. And whatever's left of this crowd here in Redding is getting very loud.

0: Mound visit over. First time we've seen Caricetti today. Stratton ready to face Leon. Tying run at first. First pitch called strike. Nothing and one on a cutter. Winning run in the batter's box in Leon, who has 9 home runs. Strand sets. 0-1 pitch. Swung on and missed on a cutter. It's 0-2. He just pounds the zone. Stratton got the first 3 outs in order in the 8th. He's 2 outs away from a 6-out save in a 1-run game. The 22-year-old pitching with some stones. 0-2 pitch. And it hit him. Leon gets hit on an 0-2 pitch. And now runners are on 1st and 2nd with the tying run in scoring position. And the winning run at first base. Leon gets checked on by the training staff. The athletic trainer Meg Flaherty comes out. Or that's the assistant athletic trainer, rather, Kayla Williams. And she is checking on Leon, who just walks to first base. He will stay in the game and is okay.
1: He's okay.
0: Ryland Heredia comes up now. He's 2-for-4. RBI hit in the 7th was responsible for driving in Rincon for the 5th run of the game for the Fightins. It's a 6-5 Binghamton lead, 1 out in the bottom of the 9th, tying run at 2nd, winning run at 1st. First pitch, line foul behind the plate. Nothing and 1. There is no action in the bullpen for the Rumble Ponies. This is Stratton's game to save. He threw just 12 pitches in the 8th. 0-1 coming. Chopped back to the mound. It goes in and out of Stratton's glove. He picks it up, throws to first. He throws it wide. It's off the sidewall. Rincon scores. The game is tied. Smith chases the ball. Leon around third. He scores. And Redding somehow walks it off on an errant throw. It's a 7-6 victory for the Redding Fightin' Phils.

0: instead. A wet baseball that was chopped off the grass into Stratton's glove. It came out of his glove, most likely had something to do with how moist it is out there. It's been pouring since the third inning. It then went back on the grass. Stratton picked it up. The throw was way wide at first, banged up the sidewall. Smith was running it down in foul territory, and Leon never stopped running. He scored all the way from first base to win the game. Wow. Well, we'll be back to recap all of it. A 7-6 final for Reading. They win it. And we'll come back on our postgame show, powered by Marabito Energy Products, with all the highlights next on the WNBF Rumble Ponies Radio Network.
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0: 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Reading actually comes from behind to win this game, and they walk it off in nine innings, 7-6, and they win it on a walk-off error on a comebacker to the mound that could have went multiple ways. Could have been a game-ending double play. Could have been a fielder's choice. Ponies would have been an out away, but instead it's an error and two runs score to win it. So let's take you through the highlights. Both of those runs unearned against Stratton. He allowed a hit, an error, and one left, including a hit batter in that final frame. But it started in the first inning, and don't let this result take away from the night that Mitch Voigt had. What a special, special game for this young man in his Double-A debut. Three extra base hits, a 3-for-5 night with two runs and a walk, and a triple as well. But it started off with Voigt's first double of the game in his first at-bat at Double-A. And here's how that sounded on the second pitch of the game from Gene Cabrera. Rocks and deals to Voigt, who strokes it in the air to deep center field. Leon goes back. It's over his head. He leaps up, and it bangs up against the base of the fence. Leon digs it out. Voigt is at second. His helmet flies off, and Mitch Voigt, on the second pitch he sees at the Double-A level, laces a double the opposite way, and it's a leadoff double to begin the game. So the double from Voigt was his first of three extra base hits. Three batters later with two outs in the first inning, Nick LaRusso drove in his first run of the game. The 1-2 pitch. Lined in the air to left field, sinking down. It drops for a base hit. Voigt gets the wave around. Antun has his throw. Not in time. Voigt scores standing up. Nick LaRusso lasers an RBI single to left field, and Binghamton gets on the board. Four batters in after Voigt's leadoff double. He scores on the hit from LaRusso, and it's 1-0 Binghamton in the top of the first inning. Binghamton added to it in the second against Cabrera. Corey Collins led off the inning with a moonshot for his second Double-A.

0: home run.
1: Herrera in the windup, and Collins launches it deep in the air to right, a no-doubter. This one long gone on top of the Redner's Event Center building to right center field. Ryland Heredia gave it a look, and that's all he could do. Collins with his second double-A home run, a no-doubt shot, and it puts the Ponies ahead 2-0 in the second inning on a solo homer. Channing Austin was pitching for Binghamton, and in the first inning pitched a scoreless frame. In the second, gave up a two-run hit to Raider Tello, which tied the game 2-2. But that didn't last for long, because Binghamton in the third inning against Cabrera took the lead. A two-out walk from Jose Ramos, and he scored on DeAndre Smith's RBI double in DeAndre Smith's first game back since June 5th off the IL.
2: Two-out, DeAndre smokes one to left center field. Deep into the gap, Antunes is back. It's off the base of the wall. Ricochets in the hands of Leon. Collins gives the wave to Ramos. Here's the relay home. It's not in time. And DeAndre Smith, off the injured list, does it again. Welcome back to number 6. He's got an RBI double and gives Binghamton a 3-2 lead in the top of the third inning.
1: But Ponies were not done. The next batter was Corey Collins with his second RBI of the game.
2: 1-0 to Collins. Whacks it to center field, brings in Leon, drops in for a single. Smith rounds third, he scores with ease. Corey Collins has a 2-RBI game, puts the Ponies on top 4-2. And Collins again delivering at the double-A level. It's his 9th hit in his first 7 games with Binghamton.
1: That lead did not last very long, up 4-2 into the fourth inning, and we've played plenty of Luke Ritter highlights on our airwaves over the last years, but this was the first one with an opponent, and a game-tying two-run double for the former Pony, Luke Ritter, in the fourth inning. After Felipe De La Cruz allowed 2 base runners, had a 1-2-3 third, but then 2 base runners in the fourth. And then Donis Correa came in and inherited those 2 runners and gave up the game-tying hit.
2: 2-1. Ritter skies it deep in the air to right. It sends Smith back, getting turned around towards the track. Smith leaps. It's off his glove against the wall. Rolls to his left. 2 runs will score, and Ritter will cruise into second base.
1: So 4-4 after 4 innings. Austin allowed 2 runs over 2 in the start. De La Cruz 2 runs over an inning and 2/3. And Binghamton ended up scoring 2 more in the 6th on an RBI single. The first one from, well, first Mitch Voigt doubled. Let's start there against Mavis Graves. Suero walked, Bay walked, and then LaRusso drove in Voigt with an RBI hit.
2: 3-2 pitch. LaRusso hammers it to center. This one is down in front of Leon. 1 run scores. Suero gets the stop sign, but Nick LaRusso delivers. He's got his 19th multi-hit game. It's an RBI single, and it's 5-4 Binghamton in the 6th.
1: Jose Ramos was the next batter. Scored Suero on a sack fly, and the Ponies led 6-4 at that point, going into the bottom of the 6th inning. Donis Correa pitched an inning and a third scoreless, a hit and a strikeout. Brendan Gurton got the 6th, allowed the first 3 hitters to reach, then retired the next 3 in order. 2 strikeouts and a pop out, no runs. So a scoreless inning, a hit, 2 walks, 2 Ks. Zach Peake pitched the 7th, and in the top of the 7th, though, let's start there. In the top of the 7th, with 2 outs, Mitch Voigt hit a 2-out triple. Didn't end up scoring, but it was his 3rd extra base hit of this contest in his double-A debut. 2-0. Voigt hammers it deep in the air to center field. It has a chance. Leon turns. He's at the wall, and it bangs up against the brick and back into center field. Voigt races around 2nd. His helmet flies off. He gets to 3rd standing. Throw finally comes in from the right fielder Heredia, and it's a triple for Mitch Voigt. A 3-hit night in his double-A debut with 2 doubles and a triple.
0: What a game for this kid. He had a tremendous defensive play, too. We'll get to that in a little bit. But in the 7th inning, bottom of that inning, Redding crept back in. It was 6-4, a double from Rincon. Two batters later, Heredia hit a single. This was against Zach Peek.
1: 0-1 pitch. Grounded right side, hit hard. LaRusso dives, it's out of his reach and into right center for a base hit. Rincon around third, he scores, no throw. Smith's throw goes to second base. It's an RBI single the opposite way for Ryland Heredia. And the Fightins keep on fighting. Back within one. It's a 6-5 Rumble Ponies lead here in the seventh with the tying run on base.
0: Tying run was at second in that inning with two outs. Mitch Voigt made an incredible play at shortstop to end the inning and preserve the lead.
1: The pitch. Lined on a hop towards short. Backhanded by Voigt. Throws across his body on a hop. Picked by Collins. What a debut for this kid. Mitch Voigt with a tremendous play from the hole at short going towards third. Throws across his body on a hop. And Collins picks it to complete the out. Mitch Voigt, special player. We've already seen that just nine innings into his Double-A career. In the ninth, Garrett Stratton came out after a perfect eighth. He was looking for the six-out save. Gave up a hit to Raider Tello. Got Brian Rincon to hit into a fielder's choice. So the tying run was at first with one out. Pedro Leon was hit by an 0-2 pitch. It pushed the tying run to second. Winning run at first. And then Ryland Heredia hit a comebacker right back to the mound that Stratton had trouble fielding and then had trouble making a throw. And that ultimately ended the game on a walk-off throwing error.

0: So that play was ruled as an E1 with both runners scoring as unearned runs against Stratton. He gets a blown save and a loss. It was a comebacker, one hop off the grass, which was wet because of the rain, in and out of Stratton's glove. It hit the ground again. He picked it up barehanded. The ball must have been wet. His throw was wide of first base, sailed off the sidewall. DeAndre Smith, the right fielder, had to chase it down. At this point, Rincon had already scored before Smith even got the ball. That game was tied. And then Leon got the wave around third. He scored all the way from first base to win the game before Smith's throw came in. 7-6 the final. And get this, Binghamton left 13 base runners on and were 4-for-14 with runners in scoring position. 7-6 the final for Binghamton. 6 runs, 10 hits, 1 error, 13 left. And Reading had 7 runs, 11 hits, 2 errors, and 7 left on. Estebenzin Jimenez gets the win to go to 4-0. Garrett Stratton takes the loss and falls to 1-3. Time of the game was 3 hours and 4 minutes. Played in front of 5,770 here at First Energy Stadium. Binghamton is now 9-19 in the second half, 36-61 overall. And the first place Fightins are 17-11 and 47-50 overall. When we come back, we'll run through the out-of-town scores and we'll send you off to sleep. It's a late one. Stay tuned on our post-game show powered by Marabito Energy Products on the WNBF Rumble Ponies Radio Network.
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0: Welcome back to First Energy Stadium. We are here on our post-game show powered by Marabito Energy Products after the Rumble Ponies get walked off on and fall 7-6 in 9 innings after they led 6-4. Reading scores 3 unanswered to win it with 2 runs on the final play, an E1 throwing error that ultimately wins the game. And both runs were unearned against Stratton, who gets the loss. Let's go through the out-of-town scores. The Mets and Braves at Citi Field split a doubleheader today. Day-night doubleheader. Mets won 3-2 this afternoon. Great start from Sean Manaea. 2 runs over 6. Carson Bench hit the go-ahead RBI double in the 7th inning. That scored A.J. Ewing. And the Mets won 3-2. Then in the nightcap, unreal start from Christian Scott. But the Mets get shut out and take the loss 1-0. Chris Sale, Christian Scott going toe-to-toe. How about this? For Scott, 6 innings, 5 hits, 1 run, 1 walk, 7 strikeouts. And for Sale, 6 innings scoreless, 2 hits, no walks, 9 strikeouts. They almost went identical, but it's Scott who takes the loss despite having a 2.99 ERA. Around the Mets affiliates, AAA Syracuse was postponed at Rochester due to rain earlier today. Brooklyn wins 8-6 against Winston-Salem, the White Sox affiliate at home on Coney Island. Diverson Gutierrez hit a walk-off 3-run homer for the Cyclones. And in St. Lucie, they fall at Dunedin, the Blue Jays affiliate, 14-9. Jacob Reimer continued his rehab assignment with High A Brooklyn today. That is great news for Binghamton, as they might get one of their big-time bats back in this lineup. He actually did not play today. He played yesterday, though, for Brooklyn and did well. So good to see Reimer almost on his way back. And Marco Vargas as well was rehabbing with St. Lucie. Let's see if he played at all today. He did. Vargas played second base, went 1-for-3 with 2 runs scored and a walk as well as a strikeout. So we'll see as those two come back and try to make their way back into the Ponies lineup, which could look a lot better than it did over these last three games. And this offense has finally clicked, but ultimately the Ponies fell tonight. Around the Eastern League, Hartford and New Hampshire were postponed at Duncan Park. Richmond beat Somerset 6-2, and Somerset won. That was a doubleheader. It was 7-4 Somerset game one. Richmond won 6-2 in game two. Erie wins at home against Akron 5-4. Harrisburg wins on the road at Portland 9-6. Chesapeake wins at Altoona 9-2. And the final score in our game, Reading 7 and Binghamton 6. Our next broadcast will be on Thursday night from First Energy Stadium. 7 o'clock first pitch between the righty Dakota Hawkins and the righty Luke Russo. 6:45 is the NYCM Insurance pregame show. That'll do it from Reading, Pennsylvania, from a broadcast partner, Cam Manna, our producer, Ryan Farrow, pregame guest, skipper, Michael Collins, Matt Levine saying goodnight from Reading. Final score, Fightins win over the Ponies 7-6 in walk-off fashion. And you heard it all right here on the WNBF Rumble Ponies Radio Network.
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4: Suggested is tainted with playing some role in getting President Trump to put the tariffs on Brazil. And so ironically, if the tariffs were the fault of some of Lula's action and the weaponization of their judicial system, somehow Lula has gotten Brazilians to see it's the fault of the Bolsonaros and not the fault of Lula or just the choice of the Trump administration. But also there was the scandal with something called Banco Master and Daniel Hocaro, probably the nail in the coffin for Flavio Bolsonaro was when this basically corrupt banker who knew people on both the left and the right, including people close to Lula, it turned out that Flavio Bolsonaro had asked him to finance a movie essentially glorifying his father. And so that turned off a lot of Brazilians. So right now it's looking, I think the latest was the poll, was 48 to 43%. So Lula continues to have about a 5% margin. That could change. But at the end of the day, the question is, Brazil, after the current spending, will probably get out of the October election in a recession. Brazil has deeply, under the current Lula government,
5: 30 seconds.
4: He's opened things up to China in terms of military engagement, in terms of technology engagement, in terms of space engagement, in terms of the BRICS. That will probably continue to go forward. Lula has already taken again a very statist policy in terms of social policy, but will be having to do that in his fourth term without any money. And so it's really worrisome if Lula wins, in my judgment, where he takes Brazil in a post-October scenario.
5: The name of the contest is Last Hurrah. Evan Ellis, U.S. Army War College. We've got good news. I'm John Batchelor.
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0: I'm John Batchelor, the New World Report Professor, Evan Ellis, U.S. Army War College Strategic Studies Institute. The Brazilian election has very large concerns for everyone. And one of them, more than any other I can imagine, is the president of Argentina, Javier Milei, who has overcome enormous odds in order to turn that country at least away from its self-destruction mode of many decades. Can he help Brazil campaigning for the Bolsonaros? Is that a positive? Evan, Javier Milei is a world-class celebrity. His presence in the launch or the repeated launches of Flavio Bolsonaro's campaign, is it helpful in Brazil? Does Milei have the same resonance to Brazil as he does to the U.S.?
1: Well, I think he's certainly trying to, John. And it was interesting that after Milei was denied the ability to see Jair Bolsonaro in jail, something that emphasizes this weaponization of the Brazilian judicial system, you have the Brazilian Supreme Court head, Alexandre de Moraes, not only preventing Milei, a sitting president, from seeing Jair Bolsonaro, but preventing his Bolsonaro's own son, Flavio, from seeing him. But as that drags out, I suspect that Milei's words, and they were very strong words against Lula and others. He called Alexandre de Moraes a piece of trash. He referred indirectly to Lula, basically as thieving socialists and criminals. I suspect that it's going to rally those who support Bolsonaro, maybe move things a few points in the long term. But it probably won't pick up any points with those who are hardcore Lula supporters. And indeed, I think Lula, who has a good political sense, tried to paint it as external, an attempt to meddle in Brazilian affairs. At the end of the day, I think it illustrates the divide and frankly the new politics, which was really considered unprecedented both for the U.S. and for many others, where sitting heads of state tried to weigh in on the decisions of who wins elections in other cases. That was considered, you just don't do that years ago. But now it appears that with some of the leading countries in the region doing that, everyone's doing it, including Javier Milei. But it'll rally supporters, but I'm not sure how much it's going. It's probably not going to be enough soon enough for Flavio Bolsonaro unless things change otherwise in his favor.
0: More good news. Colombia has a new president to be inaugurated, I believe, in early August. His name is De La Espria. He is not a politician, but he's conducting himself as if he is a politician. So, okay. He's trained as a lawyer, defense lawyer. He's born in Bogota. He's lived in Barranquilla. He's lived in the United States, in Florida. He's lived in Italy. He has three passports, lots of ideas, Italy, United States, and Colombia. Evan, I do not know how to interpret the announcements from the president-elect De La Espria that he's closing embassies, although there were some of them that suggested he finds them useless when you're opening an embassy in a hostile country. Why is he doing this? Does this help him?
1: It's a great question, John. I think, first of all, you have a combination of kind of setting the tone and a lot of rhetoric that you see in multiple different categories, while at the same time you also have some relatively solid pragmatic decisions, and we're kind of navigating both. With respect to the embassy issue, there's a couple things that I think are happening at the same time. Number one, Colombia has been left broke by Gustavo Petro, and so there is a need to try to order the foreign affairs ministry, and so it makes some sense, but also it's I think the type of tone that we may expect to see from De La Espria. Why are we wasting our money on embassies with these little countries? So he's talking about shuts in Algeria, Azerbaijan, Barbados, Cuba, Czech Republic, Ethiopia, Ghana, Haiti, Hungary, Malaysia, Nicaragua, Romania, Senegal, South Africa. So this is reminiscent of some of the things perhaps that the President Trump did when he came into the U.S., saying, why are we dealing with these little, unimportant countries? Which, of course, is not going to win De La Espria any points. Now, within that, though, there are some key messages. He said, number one, that he's going to completely cut ties with Cuba and Nicaragua. So I think that's Colombia very strongly aligning itself with the U.S. agenda. The flip side of that is the indication that probably will move Colombia's embassy from Tel Aviv to Jerusalem and greatly strengthen ties with Israel, not only the United States, again, more kind of signaling where he intends to take the country. But I think beyond the particular issue of the diplomacy, which I think emphasizes the way in which he's committed, Colombia will align itself with the shield of the Americas and with the U.S. is a key element of its foreign policy and probably also security policy. But there's also he's made some good decisions in terms of selecting solid people to take forward a much kind of tougher approach on defense to the disaster security situation that Gustavo Petro has left the country in, as well as trying to deal with some of the economic crisis where essentially Petro had left the country without significant revenues in its once vibrant mining sector, especially with coal, its once vibrant petroleum sector, etc. And so with that it compounded the situation. So what you've seen is people that he's brought in, for example, the finance minister Miguel Gomez is an economist as well as a congressperson, so he's probably going to be able to navigate both the political as well as the market dimension of things. The defense minister, retired general Jorge Mora, is somebody I've talked to a lot of my military colleagues in Colombia about. He's a former special operations commander. He's very well respected, somebody who's probably going to know what to do in terms of making a get tough approach and organizing the Colombian military to really go after some of these groups. It's almost reminiscent of a U.S. special operations commander, Francisco Donovan, who was brought in probably for similar reasons in U.S. Southern Command. So I think you're seeing, both certain things that are, rhetoric and tone in terms of Colombia's foreign policy reorientation, but also some pragmatic steps of what will probably be a, get tough on criminal groups, get tough on crime, pursue a center-right pro-business policy to try to get Colombia producing again, especially in sectors like petroleum and mining.
0: Colombia's good news, certainly. Argentina's good news. Good news in Venezuela is qualified. I speak to a member of the opposition. They're completely convinced that things are getting better every day. And that's a good thing. Keeps their morale up because they won the election in 24. And it's the Trump administration that has so-called phases that is delaying a vote. They want to go to the polls. They want a legitimate president again. They have one. They want it to the election, but not yet. Delcy Rodriguez and her brother, gangsters, remain in charge of the country. That means in charge of the refinery. There's an item in Reuters that says that the apparatus that pumps the Venezuelan oil is rusting and dangerous, very dangerous. There's $13 billion that's been extracted so far, according to Reuters, of oil under Delcy Rodriguez. Reuters doesn't know where all the money is. Some of that money could be devoted to those oil fields and updating the apparatus. But as of yet, according to Reuters, it's not happening. What's the delay, Evan? Can you reason why wait? If you're going to have an election, the opposition's going to win. There will be democracy again in Venezuela. Fix the fields.
1: It's a great question, John. A couple things to unpack here, and it reminds me, I believe it was Joseph Stalin who once talked about, if you make the lie big enough, everyone believes it. So I think it's worth reiterating some reality points. Number one, July 28th, 2024, Edmundo Gonzalez and behind him, Maria Corina Machado, overwhelmingly won the election. They had the ballots that were there to prove it by almost a factor of 2-1. And so that should be the de jure government. And at least for a time, the U.S. did not recognize the Maduro government, which includes Delcy Rodriguez as the de facto government. The U.S., it was inconvenient at the time to try to work with her, and so chose to work with Delcy Rodriguez. But I think with the U.S. administration's three-part plan, first have, stability, then reopen the economy, and then democratic transition. So getting to that third-part democratic transition, respectfully, we don't seem to be moving in that direction. President Trump recently said that Venezuela is not ready for elections, but so to speak, has made a lot of progress with Delcy Rodriguez. I have not seen in my own analysis any progress that Delcy Rodriguez has made toward any type of elections any more than Maduro made progress toward elections when they were running circles with the Rodriguez's around Joe Biden. And so I think essentially what you have is that Maria Corina Machado, who wanted to come back to the country after the disastrous performance, of the Maduro government with the over 5,000 people killed after those two horrible earthquakes, but was blocked from doing so. I think the initiative, which was backed by the U.S., to have the former head of the opposition in the Congress talk with Rodriguez instead of Maria Corina Machado, the legitimate de jure vice president, if we go back to the previous point, that in terms of democracy doesn't seem to be taking things in the right direction. And so the reality in that context, and you alluded to the refineries, is that, during, a quarter century of Chavismo, first with Hugo Chavez and then Nicolas Maduro, the country was basically stripped. The oil company PDVSA was destroyed, and used as a cash cow, but that meant that the infrastructure was neglected. And so you have these refineries, which are now aging, and gotten in such bad conditions that they not only break down, but again, because you're dealing with natural gas and petroleum products, a lot of times they blow up and you have regular fires as well as environmental contamination. It's estimated that to get Venezuela's neglected oil infrastructure where it needs to be, you need to put in $100 billion, if not more. My sense is that most of the major oil companies, the other companies, are where they've always been with Venezuela under the corrupt regime. It's like, okay, if sanctions are lifted and you can make a quick buck, come in and make a quick buck. If you can get oil production up a little bit so you can get some oil out and sell it good. A couple have talked about some investments, but the real money that you need to get Venezuelan production from about a million plus barrels per day where it is now, up to its potential of maybe 9 million barrels per day. The real money, in my judgment, is not going to come in until you have a government that is seen as legitimate, until you get the visibility into Venezuela's settlement of its $240 billion in debt, which is what the number now is, until you have a judicial system that gives you some juridical security, et cetera. So I think you're going to see a certain amount of lip service by people who want to be on the positive side of the U.S. and make some money. Not only will the real money not come in, but Venezuelans, the 9 million Venezuelans that left, the majority probably will not come back as long as you have the same old repressive state apparatus, although some might. And so I think we're in this kind of double discourse and a holding pattern right now, John. And I think what's happened with the oil sector in that story really kind of undermines it or underlies it. And, frankly, things like the disastrous performance of the Delcy Rodriguez administration, with respect to the earthquake, reminds people that, this is the same government that brought the regime into ruins in the first place. And that's a reality that, even if certain people are making some money off of that corrupt administration, which has now had its U.S. sanctions basically lifted, that doesn't mean that the fundamental underlying problem is solved and things are going to be okay and hunky-dory and people are going to come back and put real money in that's needed to take the country forward in a really positive direction.
0: Professor Evan Ellis, U.S. Army War College Strategic Studies Institute, just returned from Mexico, and that's where we're headed. What is Mexico doing right? What does it want in the present conditions of trade and world anxiety over the Middle East oil fields? And also, what's the future of the USMCA from the Mexico City point of view when we return? I'm John Batchelor.

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0: I'm John Batchelor with Professor Evan Ellis of the U.S. Army War College, just returned from Mexico City. Evan, what is going well? What do they see as concerns? And what about the USMCA? Can you summarize for us? We have a few minutes.
1: Sure, John. So first of all, security. Mexico actually has made some significant progress. They took down the leader of one of the major gangs, El Mencho, although it really didn't completely disable his organization. But you actually do see in statistics, if you believe the statistics, that homicides have come down under Claudia Sheinbaum. She's actively going after some of the groups. You have a solid Mexican cooperation against with respect to the use of the National Guard to help control migration, with respect to border security, with respect to some operations, although clearly there's a sense in Washington that's not enough. The flip side of that is you do have longstanding deep corruption, and that's being exposed in the various different Mexican states where you saw, for example, the head of Sinaloa State, Ruben Borja Moya, was indicted by the United States, although because he's a very senior leader, relatively close to the previous president, Andres Manuel López Obrador, there's been reluctance to extradite him to the United States. And the people I talked to in Mexico when I was there just a couple of days ago said that in many ways they're terrorized within Morena, that if people like Rocha Moya and others go to the United States and talk to the Justice Department, they could spill some things on corruption that's believed to go as high as AMLO himself. And so that creates a dilemma. Now, with respect to the economic, with respect to USMCA, Mexico is in a difficult position. President Sheinbaum has kept her cool. Right now, the Trump administration has said that it will not do the automatic renewal for a period of 16 years, which puts Mexico in a situation where they're in a series of ongoing negotiations, which supposedly is 1 year at a time, but in reality is just turned into ongoing negotiations. There have already been three rounds of those negotiations with no real evidence that progress is being made. But essentially, being able to keep USMCA negotiations hanging over President Sheinbaum's head, with the understanding that 90% of Mexican products go to U.S. markets, that gives the Trump administration some pretty shrewd leverage over Mexico, both in the security as well as in the other arena, that complements the pressure that it puts through decisions about, what Mexican leaders do they name or indict? And indeed, the fear in Mexico that, if the U.S. Actually names Morena, the governing party, as collaborating with designated terrorist groups, like some of the Mexican cartels, does that politically destroy and create sanction pressures on those Mexican cartels? But at the end of the day, USMCA, it is still alive, but they're trying to get through those negotiations without clarity of where it's going. The Mexicans are also negotiating with the Canadians as part of that broader North American economy. But in that context, although it's a concern what happens, I should also say that it's easy to lose sight on the fact that Mexico actually is a relatively vibrant economy. It actually has a diversified industrial and production in other sector, telecommunications sector and others, which actually works substantially well. Although the other piece, which will need to be probably reconciled, especially with the Trump administration, and something that became apparent when I was down in Mexico last week, is that China, although its role is not that open and visible. If you look at the China's role of Huawei in the telecom sector, in cloud computing, even in some incipient robotics projects, if you look at the Chinese role in the manufacturing sector in Mexico, as it's accumulated in previous years and continues, especially in automotive, despite tariffs, if you look at the role that Chinese companies have assumed in some other sectors, and frankly, some of the political embrace, although again, with some caution that you've seen with China, even some courtship of China of sectors like the Mexican Space Agency, although again proceeding with caution, there are some real serious issues for the China Biden administration taking forward to pursue those China's relationships, diversify towards China as it tries to get away from the United States, but without doing so in a way that offends President Trump, which puts Mexican access to the U.S. market in jeopardy. So that's the dilemma that President Sheinbaum is navigating, and wouldn't want to be in her shoes, but I think she's navigated it with education and diplomacy thus far.
0: And 30 seconds, the atmosphere in Mexico City, are people lively? Are they encouraged? Are they gloomy?
1: Frankly, the Mexicans, I've always been deeply moved by just the good-natured spirit and the friendliness of the Mexican people. I think there's a certain kind of frustration that one doesn't want to talk about with the United States, and it goes back to the historic relationship. But it's but Mexicans are in good spirits, I would say, right now, especially after the World Cup. Although their team didn't come through, they made it to octa finals, and to see Claudia Sheinbaum, the president, along with President Trump and the president of Canada, that was a moment of pride for them, you know, going forward.
0: Evan Ellis, U.S. Army War College. I'm John Batchelor.
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11: ABC News, I'm Dave Packer. CENTCOM says the U.S. military has concluded a new round of retaliatory strikes in Iran. Earlier today, Israeli Prime Minister Benjamin Netanyahu, in an exclusive interview with ABC News, downplayed Iran's blockage of the Strait of Hormuz.
12: I don't think the straits are going to be that powerful a leverage, because people will move the energy pipelines out of the straits to the Red Sea, from there to Israel and the Mediterranean. We can unblock this choke point, and we will.
11: Todd Blanche's nomination to become Attorney General stalled today as lawmakers scrapped a planned committee vote after key Republicans demanded more assurances about the settlement of President Trump's lawsuit against the Internal Revenue Service. Dr. Anthony Fauci facing a tough line of questions from Senate lawmakers today and responding to each question, invoking his Fifth Amendment right not to answer. This is ABC News. A federal jury in Buffalo convicting Hadi Mater of terrorism-related charges for the 2022 stabbing of Salman Rushdie. He's already serving time in state prison for an attempted murder conviction. Irish singer-songwriter Glenn Hansard has died.
13: Glenn Hansard got his start as a busker on the streets of Dublin and went on to win an Academy Award for this song in 2007, Falling Slowly, from the film Once. He was riding on his motorcycle on the outskirts of Dublin when he crashed and died. In addition to Once, Hansard was the front man for the rock band The Frames, and 3 years ago led a rousing rendition of the Pogues' Fairy Tale of New York at Pogues founder Shane McGowan's funeral. Hansard was 56. Sherry Preston, ABC News.
11: Jackie, the internet-famous bald eagle has improved so much in the care of veterinarians at a Raptor center that she's been moved from the ICU to regular hospital care. Officials say Jackie no longer requires oxygen therapy, but is currently still ill and around-the-clock treatment. She's getting. Dave Packer, ABC News.
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16: 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Now the forecast from the National Weather Service. Mostly cloudy overnight with showers and thunderstorms. Low 60. A chance of showers Thursday. High 78. Thursday night, cloudy. It will gradually clear a bit, low 60. And Friday, mostly sunny, high 83. I'm Bob Joseph, WNBF News.
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28: Nathan has taught me to embrace the moment. Age-wise, I mean, I'm in my late 60s. I'm old enough to be his grandfather. Will he be embarrassed to acknowledge me as his dad? I think the most important thing we can do is let them know that

0: between the United States and Iran, and the war in Eurasia, in Europe, between Ukraine and Russia, the two wars have become one. And to knit them together like a wedding, we had a strike by Ukraine against an Iranian vessel in the Caspian Sea, which you and I both know is an energy cradle of natural gas and oil from the region. So the two wars have become one, and we even had a headline from the Wall Street Journal saying the two wars are putting extreme pressure on the world energy markets. Michael, the big question, are we now, with fighting starting again, are we reaching the limits of the capacity of the Earth to provide enough energy for all of us together? Or are we now going to look at shortages? Good evening to you, Michael.
1: Good evening to you. And the data indicates that if you put together the three choking points, the Strait of Hormuz, the Bab el-Mandeb, and now this Russian refineries and the Black and Caspian Sea, a quarter of the world oil supply and refined products and crude oil is now endangered. And so we rely very heavily on now on strategic reserves and on which are state government-owned petroleum reserves and on commercial reserves. So these are really, this is a crisis situation. The two refineries that you mentioned, which were attacked by the Ukrainian drones just a few hours ago, they, between the two of them, they produce 600,000 barrels of petroleum products and a very important source of diesel. And they're now out of commission. So it's a lot. And so now the data indicates of 34 major, the largest refineries of petroleum products in Russia, 24 were hit and to one or another extent deactivated or incapacitated. So it's a crisis inside Russia and it affects the world supply.
0: We're no longer talking just about the Straits of Hormuz. We're talking about the Red Sea and the Caspian Sea and the Black Sea. The war is growing on the basis of energy supplies. Is China getting enough oil, a refined product? Is India getting enough refined product? Is the United States producing enough fine product? And if not, and if they are, how long can they keep it up?
1: The United States is now a champion, and the United States is exporting 8 million barrels of petroleum products a day, jet fuel, gas, and diesel. And helps Europe a great deal because Europe relied on the Middle Eastern suppliers and no longer can buy it. And another addition to all the three crises is that it's very hard for oil tankers to use the Suez Canal because Suez Canal is shallow. Now for serious oil supplies, the world uses largest so mega tankers, which can ship 2 million barrels of oil, but they cannot go through Suez Canal, so they have to unload and reload to smaller boats, and it all increases. If they go across the Horn of Africa, it increases the shipment by 12 to 15 days. India is in crisis, so it's blew up the supply map of the world. China, on the other hand, China is in a good situation for itself because it has 1.2 to 1.4 billion barrels of storage capacity and inventory of crude oil and petroleum products. So China is not in crisis. China still buys Russian oil at discount. India has to reduce discount because India is in crisis.
0: The Strait of Hormuz are not, at this point, open. The Red Sea is open, but we're told that the Houthis have continue to attack Saudi Arabian targets. We're also told that Saudi Arabia has joined in with the United States in striking Iran elements in Iraq. I'm adding pieces here, Michael, because that's what's been going on the 7 days since I talked to you. We've added the Caspian Sea, that's Turkmenistan, Kazakhstan, Russia, Azerbaijan, and Iran. We've added the Straits of Hormuz, and that's not only Saudi Arabia, that's the Suez Canal, that's Egypt. We have a strike against a port

0: in Egypt that is associated with Iraq news. We have a strike in Iraq against the Kataib Hezbollah, who are Iraqis who are listening to Iran. It would appear, if I just arrived from Mars, that the war is growing. Is that accurate?
1: It is accurate, and the problem is that we still have tremendous reserves, stock of oil, 3.5 to 4 billion barrels around the world, but mostly these are commercial reserves, and commercial companies, they're holding because they want to sell it more expensively in the future. Governmental reserves are now dwindling, and it is a problem because strategic reserves, both in the United States and Europe, everywhere apart from China, they are being depleted because of they sent through the International Energy Agency membership, they sent about 4 million barrels of oil to the world market.
0: The Iranians and the Houthis are working together. Did they know, did anyone know before this conflict started to grow that they controlled the energy of the earth, of the planet? Did we know how vulnerable we were?
1: Well, everyone knew, and everyone, if I may use the term from President Bush, misunderestimated. So we did not properly appreciate. No one predicted, or at least no one predicted that governments paid attention to, that Iranians can close the Strait of Hormuz.
0: And the Houthis can threaten Saudi Arabia.
1: And with the Houthis, we knew they don't have the physical capacity. They attacked commercial ships, but they now have a lot of cheap ballistic missiles and cheap drones. The problem now is generally asymmetric warfare, that it takes less than $200,000 to create a ballistic missile, $30,000 to create a drone, but millions of dollars, $4 million, $5 million to create an interceptor. So really in this situation, the aggressors are in a very favorable situation. They can attack the world supplies of energy.
0: You tell me that Congress is rumbling into action by passing sanctions against the five largest Russian oil users, importers, how do they, and that their list is not articulate. What's happened?
1: What's happened is the usual lazy situation with the government agency when some congressional staffers looked lazily on the internet and the statistics, asked artificial intelligence who are the largest importers of Russian oil, and five names popped up, China, India, which is correct, Hungary and Slovakia, which are small and not important, and then suddenly Azerbaijan. Azerbaijan is making a very useful refining capacity, buying Russian oil and selling it to the Europeans and to Turkey and to everyone. And suddenly they put Azerbaijan on the sanctions list. Azerbaijan is a friendly country to the United States, helps with the war against Iran. And Azerbaijan is not really, technically it's an importer because it is a middle producer who refines Russian oil and sells it to the world market. It shouldn't be there in the sanctions list. It was a big mistake.
0: The Caspian Sea is an energy hub. Everybody there has energy. Baku had so much energy that it bubbled out of the ground for the Russian Empire in the late 19th century. Turkmenistan has lots of natural gas. Kazakhstan has natural gas, all kinds of resources, every possibility you could imagine. And Azerbaijan is the pumping station for what so far is coming out of Turkmenistan and Kazakhstan. The president of Kazakhstan, we're told, has asked Vladimir Putin to freeze the conflict in Ukraine. In other words, stop it. Why is he getting involved?
1: Oh, that was very important public statement, because before they talked only privately. Suddenly, to the surprise of Putin, the president of Kazakhstan, in front of the audience, in front of the journalists, to the entire world, declared that this war has no sense. No one understands the Russian war against Ukraine, and it should be frozen immediately and unconditionally. And there is a huge speculation, which I believe may be true, that he has not done it his own initiative, but the Chinese are behind it. And Kazakhstan is now disassociated itself from Russia in a great ally of China. And it's on the mission to send the message from China to Russia that China is interested to end this war.
0: The two wars of Eurasia have become one war, and the Strait of Hormuz and the Red Sea have added the Black Sea and the Caspian Sea to problems to be solved. How do you stay current on these matters? 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
10: 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And there's the photo booth.
11: All right, everybody, squeeze in. 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
11: So what are we doing this weekend?
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12: 6-8-8-10-9-10-4.
10: Could be the most expensive night of your life. 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Nothing kills a buzz like getting pulled over for buzzed driving. because buzz driving

0: I'm John Betts with my good colleague Malcolm Bernstam, who's been my guide on sanctions on Russia during the Ukraine-Russian conflict. That's a long time ago. We're well down the road of complications from that simple start. Russia versus Ukraine. They shoot each other. Somebody advances. Somebody retreats. No, we don't do that anymore. Instead, we watch drones destroy refinery capacity, and we watch Russian economists declare the GDP has sunk to almost zero. And Michael, at the beginning of the springtime, there was no talk like this. This is sudden. Not only has it shrunk to almost zero, but Ukraine has gotten creative with its long-range drone strikes. It's hitting warehouse centers associated with a company that's an Amazon imitation in Russia. And they're hitting their warehouses and burning them to the ground. And the company is on the hook for that and doesn't have the money. Its loans are at banks, and there's a crisis, a commercial small business crisis in Russia, because Ukraine's getting more and more inventive. They're not killing leadership. They're killing the economy. And Michael, is a 0% growth, is that evidence of Ukraine hitting effectively?
1: This is the evidence of the slowdown and general crisis in the Russian economy. Russia has exhausted all the capacity to increase economic activity by fiscal means, by just making the government pay for the new orders of weapons procurement. And so that was done. Now there are no new sources of economic expansion, and Russian economy started to slow down even in the second half of 2025. And now, just today, we have the official release of statistics from the government statistical agency, which showed the data for the first half of 2026. And it showed that Russia is in stagnation, because economic growth, GDP in the first half of 2026, is 100.2%. Which means 0.2% growth, which is close to the statistical error, margin of error. The economy is officially in stagnation now. So it is funny, because when the Central Bank of Russia predicted that, well, in 2026, the economy will grow in the range from 0 to 1%, and that was perceived as a great admission, it's already behind the curve, because we already have the data that the country is in stagnation. Industrial production is still 0.4 or 1% up, but that's only because the weapons production is 8.8% growth, which means that the civilian economy is already down in a recession. Agriculture is down to 99%, and construction is down to 82%, which is always a sign of a recession when construction is down. No housing, no new industrial capacity. So this is a bad sign for the economy.
0: They've cut their interest rates, which was, I think, 19% to 14%. And that is reckless, because that invites inflation, correct?
1: Not only it invites inflation, but inflation is again officially up to 6 to 7%. But what is interesting, there is one thing is consumer price index, CPI, in every country, including Russia. Another thing is what in this country, in the United States and European Central Bank, is called perceived inflation. It's what consumers feel when they go and buy products of frequency, eggs, bread, gas at the station. And usually in the United States and in Europe, the difference is 1 percentage point, 1.5 percentage point, because people feel higher inflation than what the statistical agency reports. But in Russia, the difference is 3 times. Now the Russian perceived inflation, or they call it observed inflation, it's based on surveys, is 15%, 14.5, 15%, which means that the spread between the statistical average and what people really get when they go to the supermarket and the gas station is very huge, and the Russian inflation, real inflation, is much significantly higher.
0: Two wars become one.

0: The attack is not just on the Russian economy, it's on the economies of the earth without energy. Michael Bernstam of the Hoover Institution, I'm John Batchelor.
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0: I'm John Batchelor, Artificial Intelligence, the future. I welcome Sadanand Dumay, writing his column Easter's Feast for the Wall Street Journal. He's at the Council on Foreign Relations. And we're looking at the subcontinent, India, and AI. That's right. Isn't that odd? Has it been mentioned? Have you read about it? I haven't until I read Sadanand's column. And what I'm reading is, it's not much there in India. How's that possible? Sadanand, a very good evening to you. Artificial intelligence is collectively the next wave for Silicon Valley and for the digital universe that our children and grandchildren will inherit. I assumed always that India was participating the way they participated in the internet or software design or the cloud, always. And I learned from you they're not, or not much at this point, that it's the U.S. with frontier models for AI. That's a language for the front of the pack. And it's China, but India nowhere. I won't ask why this happened. I want to make sure that's accurate. Good evening to you, Sadanand.
1: Very good evening to you, John, too. So I wouldn't say that India is not participating. I would say that India is nowhere near the front of the pack. And that there are some people who study this very closely who envision a kind of winner-take-all scenario where being at the front of the pack really matters. And that front of the pack is defined by two countries, the U.S., which is, of course, number one, and China, which is number two. And there is no real number three, and there is and it's certainly not India. So the worry that the Indians have is that if number one and two go far, far ahead, what does this mean then for India if they're completely dependent on frontier models that are either American or Chinese?
0: The surprise here is India has a whole city devoted to the future of technology on the basis of the digital universe. How do we miss out on AI? Was it kept from them? Was it not available? We're looking at India being the genesis, the cradle of an enormous number of people working in the business around the world. Did they not want to participate? Can you explain this?
1: Well, first of all, yes, it is certainly true that there are many Indians in technology. And in fact, there are many Indians, both people of Indian origin and Indian nationals who work in AI companies. But that's not the issue. The issue is that India does not have its own AI companies on the cutting edge. So there may be, so for example, by one estimate, about 20% of the world's chip designers are Indian. But most of them work for American chip design companies based out of India. So there's a difference between Indians participating in AI, which they are in large numbers, you're very right to point that out, but Indian companies really not being at the cutting edge of this revolution. That's the difference. And even if you look at what India has done so far in tech, where it has been a player, a lot of this has been in supportive jobs. A lot of them has been in kind of coding and programming, back office. And a lot of those areas are the areas that are most threatened by advances in AI. So not only is there a problem where India has not produced its own companies to say rival ChatGPT or Claude or Gemini or any of the other AIs that your listeners are familiar with, or China's DeepSeek. But at the same time, a lot of India's IT sector jobs in software programming, for instance, are threatened by the AI revolution. So there are two fears coming together.
0: Yes, I've read that engineers go begging for jobs these days because the assumption is, well, you covered in your column that AI is going to start writing its own programming and that we're looking at a job killer for what was assumed to be a job future in the late 20th century. But I come back to India. If it's true that the workforce is spread out around the globe everywhere, that's accurate. So therefore, we have to look to the leadership. Is Narendra Modi's government focused on this column that you've written, or the material you produce to show that India is not participating in a way that you could assume given its education base?
1: The government is focused on it. India hosted an AI summit earlier this year. India they're investing. They're trying to get American companies to invest with some success in semiconductor plants. They've had the likes of Google invest in technology centers. So it's not as though India is doing nothing. But the point is that they come to this race really lagging the leaders. That's the point I'm trying to make.
0: Well, you make the point so well. That's what the mystery is. Pax Silica, very clever, Pax Sinica. So we're looking at India ready to compete. And then, therefore, is there one thing you found that holds back the scale? Because right now, I use Anthropic, Claude. But I also use Google's Gemini, back and forth. I'm fluid back for my purposes. I'm not a programmer. I'm a consumer. Mm-hmm. What I'm finding is that they have to keep up with themselves. In other words, you don't get to be number one, two, and three of writing AI programs for consumers and stay there because the competition is always behind you. That means, if I say, have the analogy correct, India can get in this race very quickly if it devotes itself. Is it?
1: So here's the gist of the debate on this, John. Some people believe, and this is the belief that I flagged in my column, they believe that this is going to be a winner-take-all race, and it's very, very important to be at the head of the pack. Other people believe that AI is ultimately going to be diffused like just any other technology that we've seen before. And if that's the case, then India definitely is in the race because it has a lot of engineers and so on. And so their bet is that they're going to be at the cutting edge or near the cutting edge of adapting AI and using AI. India also has a very large population. As you know, data is very important for AI. So India also wants to sort of, you know, take advantage of the fact that this is a very large pool of human data, right? Training data for these AIs. So it's a live debate. Everybody in India does not agree with the assessment that they're nowhere in the race. Some people argue that the nature of the technology is such that it's okay if you're not number one, and it's okay if you're not number two, you can still reap the benefits of AI. So that's basically the debate as it stands right now.
0: I'm naturally in camp two, given that I'm using the products. And I've read enough about NVIDIA before and after the transformation to know that NVIDIA is not always going to dominate the story. It comes to innovations and demands of the consumer. We don't quite know what the market is. From my point of view, it's about where we were with You've Got Mail, with AOL. We're just beginning to see the future, that it will break into lots of parts, lots of specialties. And you're right that India has the numbers, the population to adapt to it. I like number two. Is that camp popular or is that camp unpopular? The two camps you had designed.
1: Well, camp two is naturally the most popular one because that's what people in India want to hear. But I think the jury is still out. It's an open debate. But I see why the second scenario is obviously much more popular in India.
0: And the companies that you name, they all have presences in India: NVIDIA, Qualcomm, AMD, Intel. They're all there, and they're devoting themselves to expanding the base of the information. They need, as you say, they need data. I was recently reading about how they're consuming ancient libraries. They're going in all directions. Precious books that are collected, first editions, they're consuming all of those. They want everything. And India's got a lot of data that hasn't ever been processed. So in terms of data manufacturing, India should lead. The biggest population should lead. Have you heard that from the competitors?
1: For sure. I think that Indians are very aware of this. And as an aside, if you look at it through the lens of China and U.S. AI competition, I think it's advantageous to the U.S. to have a good relationship with India, because India does provide this very large pool of data, whereas China, with a similarly large population, has its own domestic data source that is of comparable size.
0: It also has a sinister interpretation of AI. India has none of that I've ever seen, and it could work with NVIDIA chips without worry about it being in any fashion dangerous to the rest of the ecosystem. So I'm keen to emphasize right now that AI of the future is not here yet, and that where we're going, probably robotics, probably self-driving cars, that'll be the first element of consumption. We're looking at enormous monetizing value enormously and also improving people's lives. Is that an interpretation in Delhi, that AI can lead to productivity gains and that can lead to wealth?
1: I think that's a pretty universal belief. The question really is, how will those gains be distributed, and who will reap the benefits?
0: Oh, well, yes, of course. We're moving on to who. You did it for me, Sadanand, because when we come back, DEI in India, that's right. Sadanand Dume of the Council on Foreign Relations, he writes his East is East column for the Wall Street Journal editorial page. I'm John Batchelor.

0: What does life after service look like? You might think it means slowing down or taking a step back. But for the VFW, it means stepping up. 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

0: I'm John Betcher with my colleague and friend Sadanand Dume, who is my guide on the subcontinent. India, the republic that must succeed, that will succeed, because it has the biggest population and still growing. China's is stopped growing and will shrink by the end of this century. We've been discussing the frontline thinking about AI. Now we have to look to India's self-defeating mechanism called DEI in the U.S. It has many names, but it comes to mandating quotas. And mandating quotas in a land of castes and subcastes is a futile gesture, but it may be damaging to growth in general. Sadanand, this comes out of a need to be fair in the United States. Is that the same origins in India, fairness?
1: Yeah, I think it comes from a very similar origin. It's not just a question of fairness, but it's also a question of redressing historical wrongs. I think that those are the kind of, you know, that, and that's probably true of, you know, affirmative action programs all around the world. And India is just one of them, probably the oldest, the most extensive, and also the most rigid in the form it has taken.
0: And you are informing me now that this is an active controversy in India, almost leading to violence. How does it express itself?
1: Oh, it has led to violence in the past. I mean, there was a famous incident in India, you know, about 35 years ago when the India refers to this as reservations, the quota system. The caste-based quota systems are called reservations in Indian parlance. So when the reservations were extended quite dramatically in 1990, there was a series of protests where some of the protesters actually self-immolated. They burned themselves alive. So this has been dramatic and violent past. Things are not so violent today, but it's a live debate. And what is interesting today, and this debate has been going on, but what's interesting is that now Indians are comparing their universities with Chinese universities and asking, well, why do we have this problem? And some people are pointing out that the extent of quotas is so large, so deep, that it makes Indian universities less competitive.
0: Yes, there are caste systems, and then there are subcaste systems, and then there are tribal systems. If I have it all, I think that's all three that we have to deal with. And the universities and the hiring bosses and the general understanding of virtue in the Indian society is made up of, what would you say, a pastiche, a quilt of castes and subcastes come together? That's the assumption, is we mix everybody together and we're fair to all of them, we'll have a better product. What is the story they tell themselves why they do this?
1: Well, the story has kind of changed over time. Now, originally, bear with me for a few minutes. Originally, the idea was that the people who were at the very bottom of the traditional Indian caste hierarchy, people who had suffered really brutal discrimination, and everybody agreed that the discrimination was brutal and deeply immoral. The idea was to give those people a leg up by giving them a quota in higher education and in government jobs. Over the years, however, what has happened is that politically powerful groups that are not necessarily as oppressed, or certainly not oppressed in anything like the same manner of the people at the very bottom, figured that they also wanted a slice of the pie. And so the quotas have just been growing and growing and growing. And now, just to give your listeners an example, let's just say you have an examination for medical school where there are 100 medical seats available. In India, around 60 of those 100 seats will be filled according to some kind of quota. And only 40 are going to be filled just based on purely on how you did on the exam.
0: That is a defeating formula that you just gave me.
1: Yeah, I call it affirmative action on steroids.
0: Yes, it would defeat everybody whether you win or lose. You would win and think, I'm not worthy, but they just pulled me along because of this. And if you lose, you'd say, I'm worthy, but they blocked me because of that. That would
1: exactly. Even if you weren't really worthy, you would think that.
0: Yes, and that would create enmity in the institutions. Do the universities complain about that, that we have students who are alienated from the fact that they're here?
1: Well, there's a lot of talk about it, but the politics of it, really, you know, all the major political parties are for reservations in some form. And so the criticism really comes from, you know, academics, intellectuals, a few people. In mainstream politics, people are very scared to touch this topic or to criticize reservations because it would be electoral suicide.
0: How about the way you do it in a parenthesis? Mao Zedong's Cultural Revolution, China briefly experimented with a system that privileged the children of peasants and workers. Can you use that? It was a disaster, a catastrophe, a major tragedy. Does that move the argument to present that?
1: Yeah, I think that the argument that gets moved more by what's happening today, right? I don't think people are going to be overly influenced by, you know, what the Chinese were doing wrong 50 or 60 years ago. I think they care much more about what the Chinese may be doing right today.
0: Well, what they're doing right is they have a system based on merit, extreme merit. That is to say, you've got to be the best of the best since, I think, preschool. It's that severe.
1: It's very brutal. Yeah, that's when they start the sorting process. And it's exam-based, and it's just, you know, it's quite cutthroat.
0: However, it does provide an example of what we could be doing in India. And I'm assuming there's competition between India and China on the basis of turning out scholars and leaders. And so India can see that it's not succeeding with its system. Is there pressure to change?
1: That's the hope. So, you know, India naturally benchmarks itself against China. These are the only two countries with more than 1.4 billion people, ancient Asian civilizations, their neighbors. And so the Indians follow China quite closely, at least educated Indians do. And they're aware that China has outstripped India educationally and technologically in recent decades.
0: In fact, it's hard for me to find a system that's not based on merit that's successful. I don't think I can. Can you think of one without merit and being successful in the world of competition?
1: No, because I mean, the simple, you know, I think merit is, it's not only a very efficient idea, but it's also a very moral idea because there's a sense of fairness embedded in it. You know, if you work hard and if you're smart and you do well, you're rewarded for that. And you're not held back based on something that is completely out of your own control.
0: You'll be writing about them. Is it that ironic?
1: Yeah, I think what the goal of reformers was for people to forget about caste and just, you know, treat everybody as an individual. But what's happened because of these government policies is that, in fact, it has entrenched caste and made the language of caste central to Indian politics.
0: Sadanand Dumay of the Council on Foreign Relations, writing East is East for the Wall Street Journal editorial page. I'm John Batchelor.
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15: ABC News, I'm Dave Packer. U.S. Central Command says it's concluded a fresh round of strikes on dozens of targets in Iran in retaliation for Tuesday night's surprise attack on U.S. forces. On Capitol Hill, Dr. Anthony Fauci facing a blistering barrage of questions during a Republican-led Senate hearing on the COVID pandemic. Fauci invoked his Fifth Amendment rights and refused to answer questions. ABC News legal contributor Royal Oaks.
16: If the Senate committee does vote next week to find Fauci in contempt and the full Senate goes along, the matter could be referred to the U.S. Attorney's Office for criminal prosecution. If convicted, Fauci could be looking at a year in jail and a hefty fine.
15: Firefighters cleaning up in France and Spain after hundreds of thousands of people have been evacuated due to wildfires. DoorDash announced it's one step closer to building its own drone delivery fleet, getting clearance from the FAA to make deliveries using drones. The company says drones will allow DoorDash to serve more customers more efficiently. This is ABC News. Unanimous approval of a resolution expressing the Senate's belief that Ghislaine Maxwell should not receive a presidential pardon or clemency.
17: While the resolution itself is effectively toothless and lacks enforcement power, the unanimous vote serves as a kind of collective response from the Senate to a lingering issue that's cast a shadow on the confirmation of Todd Blanche, President Trump's nominee to serve as Attorney General. Blanche has faced criticism for interviewing Maxwell in prison last year, shortly before she was transferred to a minimum security federal prison camp in Texas. Trump himself has not signaled he plans to pardon Maxwell, though he's not categorically ruled out clemency. The resolution comes one day before the Senate Judiciary Committee is expected to vote on Blanche's nomination. Peter Haralambos, ABC News.
15: His family confirms San Diego Chargers MVP Billy Ray Smith Jr. has died. He was 64. On top of a decade in the NFL, he helped create after-school programs, co-founded a Great Friends Foundation for military families. His family says Billy Ray suffered from dementia caused by CTE. Dave Packer, ABC News.
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3: 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Now the forecast from the National Weather Service. Mostly cloudy overnight with showers and thunderstorms, low 60. A chance of showers Thursday, high 78. Thursday night, cloudy. It will gradually clear a bit, low 60. And Friday, mostly sunny, high 83. I'm Bob Joseph, WNBF News.
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0: I'm John Batchelor with my colleague Gordon Chang at Gordon G. Chang. Trouble in the South China Sea, and we go immediately to Rebecca Grant, Vice President of the Lexington Institute, to help us understand how the Navy responds to provocations. Rebecca, quickly, the second Thomas Shoal, another incident of Chinese Coast Guard deliberately bullying the Filipino personnel come to re-up the supplies at their station off of the Filipino waters. At the same time, a joint Russian-Chinese exercise. At the same time, provocation in the Okinawa chain by the Chinese Navy against the Self-Defense Force of Japan. And then there is the missile fired downrange, very rarely fired from noisy boomers, a first-strike weapon system. What is your measure of the Navy watching all this? How does it respond? Good day to you, Rebecca.
1: Yes, we're seeing Chinese action across really, you know, several hundred miles of area where the Chinese Navy is being provocative. And to me, it's almost the pace of the incidents and the fact that they're coming so close together. Now, the good

0: China Sea, along with the Japanese and the Filipinos. And that's a great sign because it shows the flag. But unfortunately, that's just a temporary exercise. We have the Chinese in the South China Sea essentially on a permanent basis. What does the U.S. Navy do about China's permanent presence and patrolling in the South China Sea, along with all its belligerent acts?
1: You know, and China has almost created little mini aircraft carriers for itself with its takeover of various features and islands. So what the U.S. Navy has done is to keep an aircraft carrier strike group there on a fairly regular basis. It doesn't have to be 24/7 because the Chinese know this. They cannot undertake a maritime operation such as seizing Filipino territory without a big pushback from the U.S. Navy. And China's not able to really complete that long-range kill chain if the U.S. Navy and other allies are there in force. So this is all the more reason, and I'm talking from aircraft carriers right down through our destroyers, of course, our submarine and undersea warfare, and all the surveillance, including Space Force surveillance, that goes into that. Really, the U.S. is still the dominant combat power. And so seeing the George Washington on exercises reinforces that message.
2: Gordon, the second Thomas Shoal, what does that mean to China? Is it because it's Filipino waters, that's why they make a fuss over it?
0: They make a fuss over any feature in what was once the 9-dash line, now 10 dashes. And essentially what China is saying is that everything inside that, which is about 90% of the South China Sea, is China's. So whether we're talking about Sandy Key or Second Thomas Shoal or Scarborough Shoal or whatever, it's China just trying to exercise dominion over that critical body of water.
2: And that, fine, thank you. That confirms for me. Rebecca, that boomer was in the South China Sea when it fired the missile. That missile is meant to carry multiple warheads. That is a first strike system. Are the defenses in place to stop that before it shoots, or does it start the war? I'm trying to imagine how you would look at this landscape. They're not coming out of the first island chain. They're going to sit inside and make their bastion sea the firing platform. What can stop that, or do we just take the hit?
1: It depends on the type of missiles. I assume for a minute that this is a conventional missile shot coming off that nuclear-powered submarine. And there are allies, whether South Korea, Japan, others, and of course our U.S. forces have a lot of missile defense options. Don't forget, from Colorado, we watch every ballistic missile that is fired on this planet, land or sea. Now, if this is on a nuclear mission, wow, then you've got a whole nother issue. But the presence of that submarine there conducting that test in the most provocative, obnoxious way possible is meant to show that China, as Gordon said, wants to extend dominion over this area. The U.S. mission is to push back with freedom of navigation. That's why we sail our U.S. Navy forces there. And don't forget, our U.S. Navy forces have incredible sea-based missile defense. So they are able to intercept a conventional missile coming out of a submarine in the South China Sea, heading toward a sea-based or even some of the land-based targets. So we cover that area pretty closely, but no question, it is a threat that really raised the alert.
2: Gordon, you have a question.
0: So, Rebecca, I assume that we have U.S. attack subs trailing the Chinese ballistic missile submarines and can take them out if that's necessary, right? What can you say about that?
1: The Navy won't reveal their tactics, but Gordon, I agree. I think that's a very safe assumption. A huge mission of our submarine fleet is to know what's going on in the oceans. And as they'll tell you, there's no better way to kill a submarine than with another submarine. Definitely part of their mission. There's also a host of unmanned systems that are now contributing to that as well. So I think, especially as John pointed out, that's still a pretty noisy Chinese submarine. And I give U.S. Joint Forces the advantage in tracking and trailing that ship.
2: I'm told, and I just read things, Rebecca, it's so noisy, they know they're not coming back.
1: That could well be. You know, the noise is critical to creating what the submariners would call that targeting track and getting those targeting coordinates. And we know that the Chinese luckily haven't really mastered the technology like our U.S. manufacturers have of keeping a submarine very, very quiet. But no telling what Xi Jinping and the leadership are telling those sailors. Hard to imagine.
2: Gordon, the military commission that's empty of people on the military commission except for the bookkeeper and Xi, has he started to refill it? I've read nothing about that.
0: No, the Communist Party Central Military Commission.

0: which controls the Chinese military, has 5 vacancies on the 7-member body, and there's been no announcement of the other 2 being filled, of the other 5 being filled. And by the way, we should just point out that there are no operational officers on the commission anymore. There's Xi Jinping and there's a political commissar, and that's it. No operational officers.
1: And Rebecca, is that not odd that there's no Navy sitting at the table that makes these decisions?
2: To have no operational officers, it's just, it's very, very odd. And it's bad for 2 reasons. One, because you don't have the input and advice of someone saying, okay, here's what we can really execute and here's what would really be too provocative in this situation. And the other reason is, what kind of command and control? So do you have then younger officers out in the field or at sea, in this case, trying to show off, operating as rogues? Is really a very disturbing situation. Maybe Xi Jinping just didn't want anybody who was going to tell him the truth and tell him that, frankly, the American Navy does still dominate that region.
1: Rebecca Grant of the Lexington Institute, Gordon Chang at Gordon G. Chang. I'm John Baxter. 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

0: I'm John Batchelor. Gordon Chang at Gordon G. Chang is with me, and the Reuters is doing us the favor of scaring everybody about China and Iran. Scaring as in escalation. The headline, Iran to get Chinese shoulder-launched missile systems in weeks. This is Reuters with a huge story. Contract covers 300 to 400 QW-12 and FN-16 man pads. Deal valued at $60 million to $70 million. China says report is groundless. Pakistan denies involvement in transfers. Why Pakistan? Because the land route from China to Iran crosses Pakistan's sovereignty. Rick Fisher of the International Assessment Center joins. Rick, what is a man pad? What does it mean for air defense for Iran? What does it mean for threat to the U.S.? Good evening to you.
1: Good evening, John. Yes, 400 man pads would be a significant transfer to Iran and pose a significant threat to American aircraft and helicopters, especially those flying in the Strait of Hormuz. A man pad is a shoulder-launched missile that is capable of taking down a drone, a helicopter, even a large aircraft at a relatively low altitude. These have been developed by the American, Russian, and other militaries since the 1960s. Iran has been co-producing a Chinese model of man pads for many years, but China transferring 400 is a remarkable escalation. And then you have to ask, what else is next? What else are they putting on Russian IL-76s so they don't look like Chinese transports rolling into airfields in Iran?
0: Gordon, I have a question for Rick.
2: Rick, what should be the American response?
1: The American response, Gordon, should be complete exposure, broad condemnation, and then the consideration of a range of sanction-like measures to include a cessation of various diplomatic contacts, to include a very rapid pivot of military forces to the Philippines to secure areas in the South China Sea that China is trying to steal from the Philippines, an upgrade in military relations with Taiwan, many other things. But to make it clear to the Chinese that you engage, you have already created the problem with Iran. We are solving that problem, and we are capable and willing to solve all the other problems that you create for the United States and for freedom on Earth.
0: Detail, Reuters. The deal was signed by Zhongqing Baoshang International Investment, Hong Kong-based company that the sources said, was acting as an intermediary between the Iranian side and the Chinese supplier. This is a problem, Gordon. This is something that has to be worked on right now. They're using a Hong Kong cutout. What are our capabilities? How do you deal with that? What do you shut Hong Kong down, drag him in?
2: First of all, President Trump fires the official who recommended the relaxation of Hong Kong sanctions, which occurred just about a week ago. You reimpose those sanctions on Hong Kong. You basically cut off trade with them. You make them hurt. Because what China is trying to do here is kill Americans. And we have known that the Chinese assistance to Iran has already resulted in American deaths in this war, specifically March 1st, six Americans.

0: Americans killed in Kuwait because of Chinese targeting data supplied to the Iranians. At some point, I hope that President Trump loses patience, because this is just completely unacceptable. It was unacceptable on March 1st. It continues to be unacceptable now. And the President of the United States, who has the responsibility of protecting Americans, has to start filling that obligation.
1: Pakistan also denies the report that there's a road that runs through Pakistan from China into Iran. There's also an air route from Urumqi, which is Xinjiang in western China. So Reuters has done the work of how are you going to get them into Iran? And that means they're suggesting, Rick, does that make sense? The way to stop this is to strike the supply route. In other words, if China moves them, you take them out.
2: Well, the United States has already struck a bridge relatively close to Pakistan that apparently was rebuilt in record time. So we start taking out bridges that carry rail and road traffic from Pakistan to Iran. But the air transport bridge is something else. When we get into the business of shooting down airplanes, they'll either be Chinese or Russian. And that's an escalation that the president may not be ready to make just yet. But taking out stationary ground linkages is certainly an attractive option.
1: Gordon, the Houthis have hit various tankers of origin in the Red Sea. They've also hit the Saudi fields. Do they do that without Chinese and Russian targeting? Do they depend upon the satellites of our adversaries?
0: I don't know the answer to that question. I think the answer is no, because they don't need that. But it's clear that China's been helping in providing that to Iran. And by the way, Rick, how about a no-fly zone over Iran?
2: That would be a good start. And how about a no-fly zone over Scarborough Shoal and Second Thomas Shoal? That would be an appropriate response to this Chinese escalation.
1: The word escalation gets tossed around a lot, Gordon. But anytime you drag a contest like this, it's going to go that way. Manpads look to me to be an escalation. Do they look the same to you?
0: Of course, John. And we know that China has been providing all of this assistance because the Trump administration refuses to take action against China. At some point, we have to say either we're no longer going to exercise power over our borders, or we're going to have to confront this. And we have tried to delay this for decades, hoping that the Chinese would somehow become responsible, but they haven't. So we have to protect ourselves, and that means doing something that is just generally considered impractical from a political point of view. But it's got to be done. Either that, or we just decide that we allow others to kill Americans at no cost.
1: Rick,
0: that, to me, of course, is completely, completely unacceptable.
1: Rick, you're in charge of the arsenal. Is this business as usual, or are you surprised? We have 30 seconds.
2: John, this is business as usual. China has turned North Korea into a nuclear missile state. It's turned Pakistan into a nuclear missile state. It was on the verge of turning Iran into a nuclear missile state. Almost all of Iran's conventional capabilities produced in Iran have some level of Chinese content. Selling man pads is business as usual for China.
1: Rick Fisher of the International Assessment and Strategy Center, Gordon Chang at Gordon G. Chang. I'm John Batchelor.

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I'm John Batchelor, Gordon Chang at Gordon G. Chang, my colleague and co-host. 1976, the 200th anniversary of the Republic of the United States of America, and a devastating earthquake in China.

0: These many years later, that is to be remembered, the death toll was massive. A guess, that's what it was at the time. And 50 years later, it's still remembered by everyone in China, so much so that there is a ceremony honoring the dead and the fact of that earthquake, attended by the leadership of China, except Charles Burton of Synopsis joins us. Charles is the author of the new book, very helpful to understand, The Beaver and the Dragon, the relations between Canada and China for these last 50 years since the earthquake and before. But right now we're concentrating on the fact that Xi Jinping, the absolute boss, the helmsman number two after Mao, is not attending the 50th anniversary, sending his surrogate, the premier of China. Puzzling. Charles, has this got meaning? Could she be more busy than the 50th anniversary, not only of the earthquake that devastated his country, but also of the death of his predecessor, Mao? Good evening to you, Charles.
1: Good evening. Well, I think that Mr. Xi hasn't been leaving Beijing very much. He's gone on one foreign trip. He has another one scheduled to the United States in September. And Tangshan, which was the center of the earthquake, a bit further east of Tianjin, which is east of Beijing, is only about an hour and a half by high-speed train. So it's not as if it's an onerous thing for him to go there, show his respect to the victims and visit the sanitarium where the remaining injured people are still being treated. I mean, this earthquake resulted in the death of a quarter of a million or 300,000 people in Tangshan and caused enormous damage all the way to Beijing. I remember when I first went to Beijing, not much after this earthquake, a lot of people were living in shacks by the side of the road because their apartment buildings had been rendered unsafe because of this earthquake. And the other characteristic which enhances the tragedy was that countries like Canada had diplomatic relations with China already at that time. The United States did not, offered assistance to the Chinese government to engage in relief and help save lives. And the Chinese regime refused it. The larger feature of this earthquake, and maybe one of the reasons why the Chinese leadership is so keen to acknowledge it, is that traditionally in China, the sign of the end of a dynasty is decline in the natural order. So earthquake, pestilence, droughts, famine are seen as signs that the emperor is losing the mandate of heaven and that the regime will change. And in the dynastic histories, they also point out unnatural phenomena like women giving birth to cows and birds flying backwards. So I think from that point of view, the idea that the regime would acknowledge the earthquake as a natural tragedy and not a sign from heaven is actually quite significant, because these sorts of traditional beliefs sit with some purchase on the Chinese mind, because they're so deeply entrenched in the Chinese understanding of the relationship between politics and the natural world. So Mr. Xi not going is sending out a signal which is not very good. And the fact that all of his predecessors had gone to commemorate this earthquake on significant anniversaries, you know, 10, 25, and so on, suggests that there's something different about Mr. Xi's approach, and probably not something that people would feel happy about. And the fact he's not leaving Beijing is also indicative of possibly some concerns he has about the stability of his own position as the penultimate leader of the Chinese state.
0: Yes, and that other foreign trip was to the fratricidal bully in Pyongyang, not exactly overseas. Gordon, you have a question for Charles.
2: Charles, there's a lot of reasons why Xi Jinping would not go to Tangshan. Is this a sign that he's just so arrogant that he doesn't travel? Or is this a sign of weakness, as you were just talking about?
1: I mean, that's an interesting point. I mean, is he cutting down his schedule simply because he wants more time off? I suppose it's possible that he wants to be more and more removed from ordinary affairs. I mean, ultimately, I think for, again, in tradition,

0: traditional Chinese cosmology, the emperor should just be there, and that, you know, affairs of state should be handled by lesser people, that he's essentially in a ceremonial kind of talisman-like mode, where his virtue radiates down, not through him doing anything, but simply by his being. So, you know, there may be something of this in Mr. Xi. It may be that he's simply getting older and is finding travel exhausting. And it may be that he just doesn't want to get out of town for any period of time because of fear that there could be a political change or a military coup if he absents himself, which really calls into question his plans to visit the United States on September 24th. I wonder if he'll actually show up, particularly with increasing revelations of the Chinese support for Iran in the war.
1: Charles, see if you can connect these dots, because I can't. This requires some magical thinking. The earthquake is in 76. Mao dies in 76. The U.S. is 200 years old in 76, is 250 in 26. Mao not going to honor the earthquake, the mandate of heaven, the premier going, questions about the military commission missing five dignitaries of the armed forces. All this packaged together, do these dots connect, or are these random episodes?
0: I feel that, similar to our assessment of the Soviet Union in the 80s, that there's a lot more wrong in China than we're prepared to accept. And there seems to be a kind of willful blindness about the reality of what's going on in the Chinese regime. And similarly, I guess, about the reality of China's support for the Russians and the Iranians. You know, the NATO and the G7 have issued quite important reports indicating the degree of Chinese support for our enemies, and it seems that our leaders prefer not to take these into account and want to carry on with business as usual, and in the case of Canada, a strategic partnership with China, where we want to enhance trade and enable that regime to be engaging in more and more activities which ultimately are destructive to the peace of the world and the existing global order.
1: Gordon, you have a question for Charles.
2: Charles, what do you make of the vacancies on the Central Military Commission not being filled? It's a body of seven. There's only two people there, no operational officers. Why isn't Xi Jinping filling it? Does it because he wants to control the military more directly, or because the military is in such disarray that he can't appoint members?
0: I'm inclined to think it's number two. Of course, he is the top man on the military commission, and now there's only one uniformed officer who's joining him on that commission, and certainly they need these people to fulfill the functions on the military commission, and he's unable to replace them. I mean, bottom line is that so many of these people have been purged, including, you know, former defense ministers and former foreign ministers, were people that had been selected by Xi Jinping himself and hadn't remained in office for very long before they were removed from power, presumably for their opposition to his role and his policy. So, you know, it does seem to me that it's really because he just can't find people that he feels confident enough to place in the slot. He may be suffering from some degree of paranoia, and I think his change in the succession procedures, setting himself up as, in effect, a dictator for life, is causing instability. If there was some notion that his rule had an end date, then I think there'd be less irregular procedures to try, you know, in other words, political posturing and the desire to remove him by arresting him or a military coup wouldn't be as predominant as it apparently looks like with the number of people that he's having to remove for reasons which are not clearly articulated.
1: Charles, it is said of Putin that the reason he does not retire or step aside is because he can't figure out how, if he does, he won't be murdered within the first week. Mm-hmm. Is that a problem with China as well? Is that Xi thinking as well? He's got to figure out how he won't be murdered by his opponents.
0: Yes, I think that murder seems a bit extreme, but certainly charged and imprisoned seems like a possibility. Although, I mean, we do have a lot of questions about the death of the former premier of the state council, Li Keqiang, who died of what was described as a heart failure in a swimming pool in Shanghai. So, I mean, he might die mysteriously, but I do think that there are a lot of reasons for Mr. Xi to think he has to cling to power, because he's come up with absolutely no mechanism whatsoever for his succession. And so the only way he can be removed is either by death or by being forced out of power by a state security or military action. So yes, so he's got himself in a bit of a box there with very little way out. And I think as he gets older and he's less and less strong, it becomes harder and harder for him to avoid the inevitable, which is his being removed and subject to possibly quite grievous consequences for himself, and not just himself, but his family and the enablers, the sycophants around him who enable his rule.
1: Charles Burton of the Synopsis Institute, Gordon Chang at Gordon G. Chang. We turn to Canadian-U.S. conversations about the two countries and their futures. I'm John Batchelor.

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0: I'm John Batsu with Gordon Chang at Gordon G. Chang, and we're very pleased to speak to our colleague Charles Burton of the Synopsis Institute. He's in Ottawa, watching the apparent enmity between Washington and Ottawa that is a product of the rhetoric of the President of the United States. No other action that I've seen in Congress. However, a new poll indicates that the Canadian citizens asked believe that there's, well, Charles, how to put this, better treatment by China than by the U.S.? What is the way we should state this revelation?
1: Well, I think that there is a myth being promulgated by the government that Canada, by establishing a strategic partnership with China, which essentially means that Canada will not challenge China's international behavior, you know, the Belt and Road enabling of dangerous dictators or China's increasing threat to the integrity of the current regime on the island of Taiwan, that this will allow Canada to diversify our trade and towards China to compensate for the loss of market in the United States due to Trump tariffs and reshoring measures. So I think that from that point of view, there's a desire to turn a blind eye to the obvious, or at least to me, and I think to intelligence services and military intelligence, that China poses a grievous threat to the world and indeed to Canada as well. So from that point of view, you know, there's a notion that China is our potential salvation from economic devastation by the imposition of the measures that Mr. Trump threatens that don't necessarily happen. The Canadian economy is still doing quite well because the free trade agreement remains in force despite some tariffs that have been imposed on other sectors and the more recent one that the 10% tariff because the United States says that Canada has not been active enough in preventing the entry of products of forced labor into the integrated North American market. So we do have this. And of course, the other aspect is Mr. Trump's statements, which, as you say, don't really take on a substantive content. But, for example, his disparaging of Canada's contribution to the action in Afghanistan, claiming that the Canadians were holding back and weren't really that proactive in the activity, which has caused a great deal of resentment among the families of the men who are sacrificed. And

0: the fact that Canada was responsible for the province of Kandahar, which was a very active part of the attempt to dislodge the Taliban. So, disparaging statements about the Canadian leadership or the desire to turn Canada into the 51st state or abrogation of the 1908 treaty that defines the border between Canada and the United States. And all of these statements that Mr. Trump makes, that the United States doesn't need Canada, Canada needs the United States and so on. These have led to a degree of disdain towards America in general on the part of Canadians, well, quite a high degree of disdain. And there's strong support in Canada for the banning of U.S. alcohol being sold in most of the provinces of Canada. The sale of liquor and beer is a provincial responsibility in Canada, so the provincial governments are able to determine where they source the sales from. And the quite dramatic drop in Canadian tourism in the United States, which has had some impact on Florida and bordering states. So, you know, the Canadians seem to be quite firm in resistance. And today in the Globe and Mail newspaper, really Canada's newspaper of record, there's an opinion piece by a prominent columnist, Andrew Coyne, which suggests that Canada should be learning from how Ukraine has resisted, as a lesser power has resisted, an assault by a greater power, Russia, and Iran, resisting the U.S. action, and suggesting that the people who have the most to fear are fearing the less in this regard, and that Canada should adopt a similar policy, that we shouldn't retaliate with tariffs because the tariffs will have a negative effect on the U.S. economy, and other measures should be taken, hold off as long as possible so that we can diversify our trade in the period of delay, this kind of thing. So it's becoming quite heated. I'm not sure about the degree of sustainability of these emotions. In other words, Canadians could rapidly return to the good feelings that they have towards Americans if things started to change. But I think your observation that Mr. Trump's style, more than what he actually does, that's causing the very bad feelings in Canada towards Americans is valid. Because objectively speaking, the situation here is still quite good economically, and we're not suffering the kinds of consequences that we'd anticipated. There seems to be a lot more resilience against the U.S. measures than some had thought.
1: Well, Charles, you will understand, we have frequent elections, and everything changes in frequent elections. Gordon, you travel to Canada many times. Have you ever experienced enmity in any fashion? I have relatives on the border. No enmity whatsoever between people who know each other.
2: No, I have not experienced enmity, but I have seen what Charles has talked about. So, for instance, in the few times that we do want to buy alcohol, you go to an LCBO in Ontario, and they do not talk. When my wife asked for wine from California, the clerk said, "We don't sell wines from enemy countries." So it's there. And actually, we are the big beneficiaries of these problems because we cross the border and we rarely wait these days. You can go to the duty-free, and nobody's there. We are welcomed as royalty at the duty-free at the Thousand Islands, which we travel because my wife buys scarves there. And so she's like the only person every month who buys anything at that duty-free. So this is great for us. I mean, you know, bring it on. We're just very happy. We're a big beneficiary.
1: Gordon Chang, he's the guy in line. Nobody else is. And Charles Burton from the Synopsis Institute, author of The Beaver and the Dragon. We need a new chapter, Charles. Consider it. I'm John Batchelor.
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8: ABC News, I'm Dave Packard. CENTCOM says the U.S. military has concluded a new round of retaliatory strikes on Iran, making good Wednesday night on President Trump's vow to retaliate after Iran launched attacks on U.S. bases Tuesday. Israeli Prime Minister Benjamin Netanyahu spoke exclusively with ABC's Lindsay Davis to discuss the ongoing Iranian war, shrugging off claims that he had misled President Trump into getting involved in the conflict during a now infamous meeting between the leaders in the lead-up to the war.
9: No, I didn't mislead either. And the president didn't need to have, you know, nobody tells President Trump what to do.
8: A new Quinnipiac poll shows 66% of voters say the war with Iran has not been worth fighting. Fed Chair Kevin Warsh and the Federal Reserve voting to hold interest rates steady on Wednesday. Dr. Anthony Fauci Wednesday refused to answer questions from a Senate committee led by Senator Rand Paul looking into the origins of COVID-19, Fauci invoking the Fifth Amendment dozens of times. This is ABC News. According to court documents, Seattle police say bullets recovered from 2 bystanders killed in Sunday's shootout do not appear to have come from the gun that a 15-year-old is charged with firing. Instead, the documents reveal that shell casings from the scene indicate that 4 weapons were fired during the shootout, according to police. Microsoft posted strong quarterly earnings, beating expectations thanks to growth in its cloud computing platform and an increase in paid artificial intelligence users. Microsoft cloud revenue rose 27% year over year, driven by demand for Azure and AI services. K-pop powerhouse BTS says they won't submit for the 2027 Grammy Awards. It's an apparent protest over the Recording Academy's decision to launch a new Best Asian Pop Music category. BTS says they want their music to be heard for what it is rather than be divided by region or language. Dave Packer, ABC News.
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13: 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Now the forecast from the National Weather Service. Mostly cloudy overnight with showers and thunderstorms, low 60. A chance of showers Thursday, high 78. Thursday night, cloudy. It will gradually clear a bit, low 60. And Friday, mostly sunny, high 83. I'm Bob Joseph, WNBF News.
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38: Now, it's Red Eye Radio. Gary McNamara and Eric Hurley talk about everything from politics to social issues and news of the day. Whether you're up late or you're just starting your day, welcome to the show from the Relief Factor Studios. 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
39: All across America, we are Red Eye Radio. He is Eric Hurley and I'm Gary McNamara. Give me a fifth. What do you got over there? Give me a fifth.
40: On the advice of my lawyers, I hereby plead the fifth.
39: By the way, I was wrong.
40: Well, you said it the other night. You thought, well, what reason would he have if he's got the pardon, right? Why would he not talk? And then, of course, we know.
39: Well, the major reason was I figured his ego would want to make him defend himself, because if you looked at his face during the hearing.
40: He had to kind of keep his nose down while Rand Paul was going over everything. Mm-hmm. Because you could tell he was, and at certain times, his eyes just popped up, which I'm thinking he wanted to scream out. Now, his lawyer started to say something, you know, when Rand Paul wrapped it up, then his lawyer, you know, just got all mouthy and was already told not to be sitting at the table.
39: Right.
40: And he kept talking, and then removed. And I think that was part of a show for the lawyers. They want to be the victim, you know, oh, I'm going to get thrown out. And his other lawyers were there. He still had the use of his lawyers. But no, I thought maybe his ego would have him popping off, you know, and doing a Colonel Jessup, you know.
39: Mm-hmm.
40: You can't handle gain of function.
39: There were a lot of interesting moments. This was my favorite.
40: Yeah.
39: All right. You ready?
40: All right.
39: Here we go.
40: All right.
41: Mr. Fauci, do you know who David Shirtler is?
0: on the

0: to see this in National Review, Charles Cook, where I went, okay, where's he going here? Fauci makes the case for SCOTUS's decision in Slaughter. The SCOTUS case on Slaughter was where they said, no, Trump can fire people that are bureaucrats that are under him.
1: Right.
0: And writes about how important that is, that, you know, in a day and age where bureaucrats have so much power, you know, you and I can go back and look at the EPA where the Supreme Court shut them down and said, you don't have the power to do this. Congress did not do it. That they came back and said, bureaucrats cannot take a law from Congress and say, we think it means this unless it specifically means that. Yeah. And so this Supreme Court has sort of, you know, shut that down. And I just want to read a couple of things here because it really, really is interesting. It said, unlike the revolutionary utopians in France and in Russia, the framers of our Constitution understand that human nature is immutable and that it is imperative that our institutions attempt to channel its vices rather than to enable them. Because ambition was inevitable, they reasoned it ought to be harnessed and used to counteract ambition elsewhere in the system. Thus, power in America was to be separated. We've spent a lot of time talking about the separation of powers on the show over the last couple of years when the Democrats and the DSA now get rid of the Senate, put the presidency and the Supreme Court under the House. Well, what you saw yesterday is the point he's trying to make. Power in America was to be separated, and each of the branches within the fractured system was to be held directly accountable for its actions. The progressives of the early 20th century had no time for this insight, believing that it empowered the unworthy and created chaos within the system. As a result, they looked outside of the ordained three branches to the bureaucracy, which they wished to fill. Okay, this thing is popping all over the place here. I'm looking at the bureaucracy, which they wished to fill with brilliant, detached, learned figures who were set apart from politics. In their estimation, the best system was one in which the substantive decisions of the state were made by the experts who were unsullied by the electoral process. This is great. The problem with this, other than that it is completely incompatible with the Constitution, which is not the suggestion but the law, is twofold. First, this is the most important point, and we have brought it up so many times. First, there is no such thing as a brilliant, detached, learned figure who is set apart from politics. And second, the electoral process is the means by which we reach those who have power over us and demand that they correct course. Anthony Fauci believed himself to be, quote, in his own words, the most famous and talked about person in the country, end of quote. And he may have been right. Had he been a singer or an athlete, that would not have been a problem. But he was not. He was a prominent bureaucrat with a great deal of influence over our lives. It is probably unavoidable that we will have people within our government. But if we wish to live in a republic, we ought to insist, as the Supreme Court increasingly has, that they are treated not as immortal philosopher kings, but as the temporary employees of the figures whom we are able to reprimand and remove. That's beautifully written by Charles Cook. Well, that's a couple of beautiful paragraphs.
1: And it goes to that article that I read, and I remember I read it on a plane, and it was in the final months of the Obama administration. And it warned that it wasn't the positions that required Senate approval. It wasn't so much his cabinet as it was people that he was hiring throughout the bureaucracies that he had created. And they estimated hundreds, thousands. They really weren't sure, to the extent that basically the like-minded individuals, the radicals, mm-hmm. are so deeply embedded. This is why, and people ask, well, you know, this is

0: like you and I will probably, you know, we have both come across people that are just completely unaware, but then they'll go, oh, well, wait a minute. Trump was president then. Yeah, we know. Because this was the problem going in. When you go in and you fill that bureaucracy, even if they're not the head of a department, even if they're not at the top of that list, if they have any decision-making power or influence whatsoever, it becomes extremely dangerous when you have so many radicals that are essentially embedded throughout. And that article estimated that it would take years, maybe decades to root them all out. And by then, more radicals would be replacing them. So it would be this ongoing thing. We have seen this. We've seen this with deep state. We have seen this, and you know, you and I aren't the kind that rail against deep state, but we know what has happened. We know what happened with the FBI under Comey.
1: Yeah.
0: We know about the Russian hoax. We know the details. Most Americans just kind of tuned it out, and you saw Harvey, what's his name, over at TMZ, you know, but just shut up, Harvey, you know, stick to taking pictures of of Julia Roberts, would you?
1: Yeah, you haven't been doing your job. Where's the picture of Sean Penn?
0: Yeah.
1: Let's go back four years.
0: Nobody cares if you're a lawyer. Whatever your opinion is what matters. And it's a very uneducated opinion that he threw out there.
1: That's the second point, and then we can just go hog wild. I thought about this coming in. I went, I probably could talk about this for 100 hours straight because there's so many things to look at. But that's one, which is why it's imperative. You know, that's why Slaughter was so important, where it said, no, Trump can fire them.
0: Yes.
1: Doesn't matter if you think they're doing a great job or a bad job.
0: Right.
1: The elected officials of the people are the ones that run this country.
0: Exactly.
1: And I will say this. When I first became a radio talk show host or was paying attention to what was going on, you know, I would watch the Sunday morning news shows and I would see the politicians. And again, I was, you know, whether it was going through college, even in my 20s, even into my early 30s until I became a talk radio host. And then there was an evolution in me when I realized they're all full of crap.
0: Yeah.
1: At one point, right. A politician, I don't care on either side, they're full of crap.
0: Right.
1: Now, I tend to vote for the party that hopefully is a little bit less full of crap than the other one. But completely, one thing that I have learned, there are very few geniuses or extremely smart people that I should look up to because of their intellect and critical thinking skills in Congress. And I used to think, and Dad warned me, Dad warned me a long time ago. Another quote that I don't give, you know, as much credit to my father as I should. He said, what you're going to find out in life is people get a title and they believe they've got an infusion of brains.
0: Yeah.
1: Wonder where he came up with that one. I wonder if he heard that somewhere. But
0: your dad had that engineering, that engineering mind. It's analytical. It's that kind of analytical approach. You know, my dad has said, you know, a few things and I'm always thinking to myself, man, we watch our dads make these brilliant points throughout our lives. Now, of course, we have to come out of our bullheadedness when we're young and become mature to fully understand them. but he's right. John McNamara's contributions to this program, by the way, are legendary, solid, and part of the very foundation of our 21-plus year history.
1: And probably the things my father have said are the things that are most regurgitated back to me by exactly. Our great listeners.
0: Right.
1: It's like, your dad said this and your dad said that. And it's funny because that's how you know that someone, you know, they'll write on Twitter or email, whatever, and they lead with my father's quote.
0: You know, my problem, the only issue I had with my dad being a cop is he would sit me down in the dining room, you know, where nobody was. It wasn't at dining time. He would sit me at the dining table, and then he'd go, hey, can I get you some water or something? And I'm like, well, wait a minute, this is an interrogation. Do I need a lawyer?
1: Can I get you some water?
0: Can I get you some water?
1: Are you okay?
0: You know, you need a cigarette break? I'm 10, Dad. I don't smoke, as far as you know.
1: This is Law and Order, criminal intent.
0: Yeah, but, you know, it's the whole thing. It is. People think, you know, well, it must be

0: look at how we played the audio cut yesterday, the little montage of how the liberal activist media treated Anthony Fauci.
1: Right.
0: You know, we hear tomorrow is your birthday, but today we get the presence of your time. Oh, my gosh. If I had said that out loud, I would have said, I would have stopped and said, you know what, everybody, that was stupid, and I quit. I'm going to go do something else for a living, because I shouldn't be doing this.
1: Yeah,
0: it sounded moronic.
1: I can't work for this program anymore.
0: I can't be in public anymore after saying something so moronic. But we saw that treatment, and we saw him. We now know, and his diaries, and by the way, you got to follow Rand Paul. He's putting all these memes, these diary entry memes and everything else on his thread on X of Fauci. But it is, we now know through all of that, that this, it was ego. I could tell it, you know, when, and I saw today, there was, you know, I don't know how many body language experts. Oh, well, you know, he was pleading the fifth, but the body language is like, okay. But we've seen that actually from him for years. We knew. We could see them. We could see him from early on. I didn't trust things that were coming out because the contradiction. And then other doctors, well-respected doctors from around the globe, wanted to have a discussion, and it was shut down. It wasn't some guy on Facebook. It was other doctors that were saying, wait a minute, we need a different approach.
1: Right. And, you know, that was part, when you think about it, that's what led, you know, the censorship there, I think, was the,
0: permission structure?
1: It was the permission structure, I believe, to censor the Hunter Biden laptop. That created the culture of censorship.
0: Yeah.
1: That, okay, it's all right to do it because the censorship came from the pandemic is so great that what the bureaucrats say, what Fauci said, is the same as if, Moses came down with the Ten Commandments.
0: Yeah, right.
1: And these are the Ten Commandments instead of, this is a bureaucrat, a medical bureaucrat in the government that, just like everybody else, anything they say should be scrutinized for the truth.
0: Yeah.
1: And that's what you saw yesterday. And this gets to the second point that we will hit next. We are Red Eye Radio,
0: brought to you by Hotshot Secret.
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0: We are Red Eye Radio. He's Eric Carly, and I'm Gary McNamara. Which brings you to our second point, then we can go through all the other points, everything that that you and I both want to bring up on this. Because the second point sort of relates to the first point, which is the separation of powers and that Fauci was a bureaucrat. And we don't put anybody on a pedestal at all. No one. That's basically the only defense you saw from Democrats yesterday. There was no one. I didn't see anyone take what he put in his diary and attempt to justify what he said in public.
1: No one did that.
0: That's how you know it was basically exactly what they said. Worship the bureaucrat. Do not question the bureaucrat. He led us through this terrible time. Let's not get in, you know, to what he actually did.
1: Right.
0: You know, or he did this good or he did that good. Therefore, we're not going to talk about anything else that he did that might have been bad.
1: Right.
0: And so if you did this right, and I'm thinking, yeah, that's how we deal in society. Well, you know, that was a great priest. Great priest for just, you know, a half century. And just the fact that, you know, the priest abused boys, you know, why are we focusing on that instead of all the good things that the person did?
1: Well,
0: that was basically what you got yesterday from the Democrats. I didn't see one anywhere. And I searched anyone to say, here's what he said here. Well, here's how you can resolve with what he said in public over here, as opposed to what he wrote in his diary or was saying in private over here, or actually what was happening with the doctors and the panels that he was talking
1: to. Well, Tim Walz made that very same excuse for somebody here recently. You judge them based on their worst day. We shouldn't judge them based on their worst day. Remember that
0: illegal
1: whole thing?
0: Immigrant, the rapist.
1: Yes.
0: Right.
1: We shouldn't judge them by one bad day.
0: Raped a child. Right.
1: Yeah.
0: Wow.
1: Yep.
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3: Dad, guess what?
4: What?
3: You are going to be a grandfather.
4: That's great. You're going to be a wonderful mom. And I can't wait to be a grandpa. Not too long ago, moments like this with my daughter would have been a challenge. It was a long road for me to find myself again after Vietnam. I struggled to connect with almost everyone and preferred being alone. It was my neighbor Jim, another Vietnam veteran, who finally convinced me that I could still connect with my family and find that fulfilling life I'd lost. In fact, I called Jim first with the news about my granddaughter, Lizzie. Hey, Jim, I'm going to be a grandfather.
5: Congratulations, Dave.
4: Hey, let's get together and celebrate.
5: Well, as long as you're not grilling.
4: My pride was my armor. But I didn't know it then. 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I was sad, was scared, I felt alone. 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But then I decided to listen to Jim, and I went for help down at the VA. If I can take that first step after almost 50 years, I know other veterans can too. Visit maketheconnection.net to find out more.
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1: And I'm Gary McNamara, along with Eric Hurley. Coming up, more on, I was going to say Fauci's testimony. Fauci's Fifth. 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
2: All right.
1: Fauci's Fifth. 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All right, let's hear some of Senator Hawley and his back, but no fourth. Of
2: a, yeah, right.
1: It was no back and forth. It was a back and fifth.
2: Yeah.
1: Between him and Fauci yesterday. Here we go. All right.
3: Thank you, Mr. Chairman. Well, nothing says honesty like taking the fifth, huh, Doc? Let's try something. What day of the week is it today?
4: On the advice of counsel, I respectfully decline to answer based upon my rights under the Fifth Amendment to the Constitution.
3: What color tie are you wearing?
4: On the advice of counsel, I respectfully decline to answer based upon my rights under the Fifth Amendment to the Constitution.
3: What color is the carpet in front of you?
4: On the advice of counsel, I respectfully decline to answer based upon my rights under the Fifth Amendment to the Constitution.
3: Let's just get one thing straight. You don't have any rights under the Fifth Amendment because you've been pardoned, as you very well know. As the Supreme Court has been clear for a century and more, Brown versus Walker, 1896, when he has been pardoned, he may not stand upon his privilege. You know that. Your lawyers sitting behind you now shifting nervously in their chairs, they know it. This isn't about the Constitution. This isn't about the law. This is about contempt. Contempt for this body and contempt for the American people. But I think I know why you're doing it. It's because you don't want to answer questions. It's because you did all kinds of terrible things. It's because during the pandemic, you got rich, didn't you? You got rich while people were dying, hundreds of thousands of Americans, over a million in the end, and you were getting rich, and not only were you doing that, you were using federal employees with taxpayer money to apply for and solicit cash prizes for you personally. Cash prizes totaling over $1 million. You did all of that during the pandemic, didn't you? That's a question.
4: On the advice of counsel, I respectfully decline to answer based upon my rights under the Fifth Amendment to the Constitution.
3: You remember Greg Folkers? Who was that?
4: On the advice of counsel, I respectfully decline to answer based upon my rights under the Fifth Amendment to the Constitution.
3: Your chief of staff is the answer. Do you remember Patricia Conrad? Who was that?
4: On the advice of counsel, I respectfully decline to answer based upon my rights under the Fifth Amendment.

0: to the Constitution.
1: Uh-huh. She was your personal assistant. And what were these individuals doing in the depth of the pandemic in November of 2020 when millions of Americans were suffering from COVID? What were they doing? I tell you what they're doing. Folkers was on your behalf soliciting and gathering information for a cash award. Let's look at it. We've got his email right here, right over my shoulder. Folker says, I'm working on this nomination for the Dan David Award for Fauci. We need to beef up the COVID part. Do you have language in the can that you could share that delineates how we responded in new ways to COVID? He sends this to multiple federal employees. What was the Dan David Award? Do you remember, Doc?
0: On the advice of counsel, I respectfully decline to answer based upon my rights under the Fifth Amendment to the Constitution.
1: It was a $900,000 cash award. $900,000 cash award. And he got it because he used federal employees to get it. And this wasn't the only award, was it, Dr. Fauci? In fact, you applied for and received at least 8 other federal cash prizes on federal time using federal employees and federal resources. Here they are over my shoulder. Besides the Dan David Award, you've got the Partnership for Public Service. You've got the Adelson Prize. You've got the Smithsonian Award. You've got the National Academy of Medicine's Award. You've got the CDC Foundation. In fact, you turn your staff into a full-time application machine. You actually wrote to people and said, do you think maybe I'd qualify? And you got cash for all of this. And it wasn't just one or two employees, was it? In fact, you used 8 separate federal employees on federal time using federal resources to solicit cash awards. Isn't that true?
0: On the advice of counsel, I respectfully decline to answer based upon my rights under the Fifth Amendment to the Constitution.
1: Here they are right over my shoulder. Here's all of them. The people that you use, federal employees, so that you could go and get cash money. And the most hilarious part is that you weren't content to even dragoon them into applying for all of these cash awards. You then had them go out to the ethics agencies and ethics watchdogs and demand that you be able to get the money. That's right. We've got it in your emails. Your staff and employees on federal time using federal resources being paid with federal dollars are soliciting cash for you. And then they're turning around and saying to the agency, we don't want just an answer. We want to get to yes, because Fauci wants the money. He wants it. We want to get to yes, and yes takes time. This is your chief of staff again, using federal email to pressure the agency's own ethics people so that you could get money. So that you could get rich. And it violated the law, didn't it, Dr. Fauci? Didn't it? It violated the law, didn't it?
2: Is that a question?
1: It is a question. You can answer. Go ahead.
0: On the advice of counsel, I respectfully decline to answer based upon my rights under the Fifth Amendment to the Constitution.
1: Federal law, as you very well know, prohibits the solicitation of cash awards or other personal benefits for federal employees. And it certainly prohibits using your own employees to do this. 5 CFR section 2635-205B. It says it right there in black and white. You cannot use federal resources, federal dollars, federal employees, federal offices, federal email, federal time to solicit cash awards. And you did all of it. And the worst part is thousands of people were dying while you were doing it. You were supposed to be the nation's doctor and you're playing one on TV. But this is what you were doing with your time. Isn't that true?
0: On the advice of counsel, I respectfully decline to answer based upon my rights under the Fifth Amendment to the Constitution.
1: Yeah, I can see why. I can certainly see why. You know, what I can't quite figure out is that why you were so obsessed with it, because you're already rich. I mean, and your scheme worked here. I mean, your net worth now is north of $12 million. You got over $1 million in cash awards during COVID, during a 12-month, 24-month span during COVID. $1 million you knocked down in cash money using federal resources. Now you're worth more than $12 million. You've got a pension that in its first year paid out north of $400,000 a year. A million people dead, you're getting rich. A million people dead, you're using federal employees to get cash awards for you. A million people dead, and you're here taking the fifth because you don't want to admit that what really happened in all that time was a multi-month, multi-year course of self-dealing. Isn't that true, Dr. Fauci?
0: On the advice of counsel, I respectfully decline to answer based upon my rights under the Fifth Amendment to the Constitution.
1: Yeah, well, silence is admission. And here's the real thing. At the end of the day, it wasn't just about the money, really, was it? It was really about a power trip. I mean, through all of this, you want to be the most famous scientist in the world. You were so focused on getting every award and every drop of cash that you could, all because you wanted to be on TV. You wanted to be the sun god of science. You wanted to be the guy who was in charge of it all. You wanted to lambast Trump. You wanted to make sure that nobody else stole your spotlight. You wanted to be the guy. You had time to sit for In Style magazine. Here's what you were doing with your time. You could sit for In Style magazine, but you can't answer questions for the American people. You could sit for In Style magazine, but you're here taking the fifth. You could sit for In Style magazine and get $1 million in cash awards. But now the cat's got your tongue. I bet he does.
2: By the way, Fauci's lawyers, even afterwards, did not directly answer any of all these accusations and the emails that appeared after it at all. Even the lawyers afterwards didn't say he was, you know, full of crap or whatever.
3: Right.
2: That did. And a lot of people, those accusations that came out were new and fresh. And that the look, if you're watching that, the look on Fauci, you know, going back and forth, because what you're talking about is, you know, you had a staff out there raising money. I haven't heard any of the staff. I haven't heard the lawyers. Anybody refute those accusations that, and we know Josh Hawley, even though I disagree with him on economic issues a lot, I believe he can be a populist economically. On issues like this of integrity in government, I've never seen him make accusations or lie about what he has, you know, in those particular emails.
3: Right.
2: And so I just thought that was, you watch that, because that gets outside, you know, that gets outside a lot of the accusations that we're talking about. You know, why was Fauci, you know, promoting the censorship of doctors that had different opinions? Why was he saying one thing privately and another thing publicly? And this gets into something that Americans hate. You mean you made money off of this?
4: No, that's one of the things. In fact, one of our listeners wrote me the other day and said, look at his pension, over $400,000, yeah, which Josh Hawley mentioned. And you just heard that in the audio cut. And it's commonly shared all over the internet and has been for years, you know, since, you know, everybody learned of his pension and what it was going to be. And now you look at a situation where, again, the American people deserve the truth. This was to save his own marketability. He had zero reason to plead the fifth. None. And we'll see where the DOJ goes, you know, with any investigation. I don't know, you know, how far they're going to get. But he has zero reason to plead the fifth. And his ego never had him backing down before. But this shows you right here. So what's the difference? The difference is the diaries. The difference is his own writings, right, that no one can deny.
2: Right. Everything is not the Republicans making an accusation.
4: No.
2: That isn't being backed up with the emails that he and his staff actually wrote.
4: Right, exactly.
2: And that's the problem that he has, because you make a great point. And the only thing the lawyer said was yesterday was that he had a legitimate, you know, a Fifth Amendment case. I don't believe he does.
4: I think he does.
2: The only thing that you could make is it isn't Congress that gave him the immunity from prosecution. I don't think it makes a difference, though. Congress doesn't have to do it because Biden already did it. Now, unless he is afraid that the auto pen and that could eventually overturn, his pardon. But
4: that's the
2: fact,
4: good point. Yeah.
2: But the fact is right now, it exists, but, and I don't know if Congress can go back and go, well, look, we're going to give you, you already got it from Biden, but we'll give you immunity from prosecution for those things you did. You need to testify now.
4: I think he won't do it. And I think he'll be reluctant.
2: Yeah.
4: And he's going to stall
2: all
4: the way through.
2: But that's where you get to contempt of court.
4: Yeah, exactly.
2: That's where you get to contempt of court.
4: That's where you put him against the wall.
2: At that point.
4: Yep.
2: We are Red Eye Radio.
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0: Beer and I Radio. He is Eric Harley, and I'm Gary McNamara. I said contempt of court. Contempt of Congress. And yes, we'll get into some of the legalities now that that Fauci may face. Catherine Herridge did a great post on X, talking to a former Justice Department prosecutor, and saying, "Okay, these are the things that could be done," and we'll get to that. Plus, okay, we're back at war again.
1: So hey, we're back at war. War's back.
0: Yeah, we'll
1: bombing the blankety blank out of Iran. So. Apparently, he said that on the air. I guess it got on the air. I don't know if the censors caught it or not, but he was on with Fox News. And yeah, we're back at war with Iran.
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2: ABC News, I'm Dave Packard. A new wave of U.S. strikes hitting dozens of targets across Iran. Central Command saying U.S. forces took aim at Iranian military command centers and missile and drone facilities. These latest attacks coming just hours after President Trump vowed to retaliate against Iran for firing at American forces in the Middle East.
3: We can hit them very hard. I mean, I can actually say that because there's very little they can do about it. It was a different group than we're dealing with. They've already apologized. But, you know, we got to smack them a little bit.
2: A vote initially set for Thursday on Todd Blanche's nomination for Attorney General postponed. Two Republican senators demanding written assurances from the Justice Department that certain aspects of President Trump's settlement with the IRS are dead. Dr. Anthony Fauci Wednesday refusing to answer questions from a Senate committee led by Senator Rand Paul looking into the origins of COVID-19, pleading the fifth dozens of times. This is ABC News. In new court filings, attorneys for former FBI Director James Comey accused federal prosecutors of speaking to a famous mobster to build their case.
4: Defense lawyers say prosecutors interviewed Sammy the Bull Gravano to ask if he believed Comey's experience prosecuting the Gambino crime family would have led him to believe the term 86 was a reference to murder. Gravano cooperated with the Department of Justice in the 90s and admitted to his involvement in 19 murders. But he told prosecutors that Comey's post wasn't a personal threat to Trump. Comey's lawyers revealed the details as part of their push to have the case thrown out ahead of trial. Peter Harwalambus, ABC News.
2: In Arizona's Paradise Valley, a hiker had to be rescued via helicopter from Mummy Mountain. That hiker, legendary Disney animator Glenn Keane, who worked on features including Beauty and the Beast and Tangled. Keane did not require hospitalization. Disney is the parent company of ABC News. And I'm Dave Packer, ABC News.
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9: 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Now the forecast from the National Weather Service. Mostly cloudy overnight with showers and thunderstorms, low 60. A chance of showers Thursday, high 78. Thursday night, cloudy. It will gradually clear a bit, low 60. And Friday, mostly sunny, high 83. I'm Bob Joseph, WNBF News.
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0: Now, it's Red Eye Radio. Gary McNamara and Eric Harley talk about everything from politics to social issues and news of the day. Whether you're up late or you're just starting your day, welcome to the show from the Relief Factor Studios. This is Red Eye Radio.
1: All across America, we are Red Eye Radio. He is Eric Harley and I'm Gary McNamara. Welcome and good morning. Thank you for being here.
2: Thank you.
1: So the whole Fauci thing and immunity.
2: Right. Right.
1: First, go to Jonathan Turley. Here's what he had to say. Fox has posted my column on today's testimony of Dr. Fauci. Fauci has every right to invoke his constitutional rights, but the public has every right to demand answers to these questions related to the deaths of over 1.2 million Americans. The media has also effectively taken the fifth on these subjects, declining to publish many of the contradictions. What Fauci, and this isn't allegations from Republicans. This is what Fauci said here and what Fauci said there.
2: Right.
1: And it said the media has also effectively taken the fifth on these subjects, declining to publish many of these contradictions. Media outlets have the same reason as Fauci. There is no spin that would reconcile their own prior coverage and gushing reviews of Fauci.
2: No, none.
1: It is not clear that the Senate is considering an immunity grant to compel Fauci's testimony. As I noted earlier, the odds favor Fauci in his invocation despite the pardon. The only clear way to get these answers would be an immunity grant. Courts would likely hold that there remains a danger of self-incrimination with new testimony. That means that the new testimony would need to be immunized. Fauci would still be at risk if after receiving immunity, he committed perjury. And here's the point. I was thinking about this with the allegations that Josh Hawley made of him. And you have to ask, is this one of the things that the lawyer said, okay, you got to take the fifth on this?
2: Right.
1: He received a pardon for any of his work connected with the National Institutes of Health. You know, if it related to that, but if it's, if the allegation is correct that Fauci knew about the fundraising and the money going to him, and that is against the law, both Cruz and Hawley have made that case, that is outside of his official duties with the National Institutes of Health.
2: It's a great point.

0: okay?
1: Right, right.
0: One strategy calls for charging Fauci with a crime, with the expectation he would file a motion with the court to dismiss based on the pardon. This could open the door to challenging the sweeping pardon's viability and years of litigation. Another strategy involves Congress, because Fauci has theoretically been preemptively pardoned against past and future criminal charges related to his NIH work. And remember, if they're outside of the system and it's not part of your official duties, you know, he was raising money, his staff was raising money, and he knew about it, and it's against the law, that to me would be a reason why you would do the fifth.
1: Right.
0: But another strategy involves Congress, because Fauci has theoretically been preemptively pardoned against past and future criminal charges related to his NIH work. It can be argued that Fauci has no plausible claim to the Fifth Amendment, the right against self-incrimination. If Fauci takes the fifth as Senator Paul's hearing, which he has, the committee could seek to compel Fauci's testimony. A finding of contempt could follow. Finally, one of Fauci's closest associates has been criminally charged. With pressure and the right incentives, he might be flipped and become a cooperating witness. Dr. David Morins, who was senior advisor to Fauci at the National Institutes of Allergy and Infectious Diseases, was indicted on multiple charges, including conspiracy and obstruction, including destruction, alteration, and falsification of federal records, along with the allegations that that personal email accounts were used to evade the Freedom of Information Act. This could be a powerful motivator. From media reports, Dr. Morins has pleaded not guilty to all five of the criminal counts. And said, and she noted Senator Rick Scott just raised the Morins case. Fauci continues to take the fifth.
1: Mm-hmm.
0: And so all really, really, really interesting things. And again, immunity from prosecution, immunity granted from Congress is, you could make the legal argument where it would go, I don't know, is different than a presidential pardon.
1: Yeah,
0: because immunity right. from prosecution would be criminal charges, and contempt of Congress is
1: would be
0: different.
1: A civil charge
0: would be well, no, you can still go to jail. It's criminal. It's because you go to jail.
1: Mm. Yeah.
0: Well, until you agree to testify.
1: Mm.
0: You know, because that would be contempt of Congress at that. At that particular point.
1: Mm.
0: But those are the, reading that, it was like, okay, maybe that's why he did it. I mean, it's a horrible look.
1: Well,
0: I've scanned, has anybody challenged what Josh Hawley said?
1: No.
0: Because that is damning. Because you can sit there and people say, well, it was just completely crazy. It was completely crazy. Well, later on in 2020, his staff was fundraising for him on awards that he would get personal money for.
1: Look, I think
0: you can't win that one.
1: I think his one lawyer wanted to sit at that table when he was advised not to, that he should not sit at that table. He talked, he spoke when he wasn't supposed to, even after he had been warned several times by Senator Rand Paul, and then finally got kicked out. I think he wanted to get kicked out. I think they wanted that kind of show, that to be the headline, and the actual content of the hearing not to be. They wanted to create more victimhood. They tossed one of his lawyers. They can't do that. Actually, they can.
0: Oh, yeah.
1: And this, you know, this whole, this, but this is, you know, I'm talking.
0: Well, who made the note? He had six other lawyers behind him.
1: Rand Paul. He said, said, I want to, in fact, put on record that all of his other lawyers are still available to him throughout
0: right.
1: these proceedings. Right. And so you look at that, and so there are a number of things. You, as if you're his lawyer, they know full well where the, and I won't call them loopholes, but where the risks of him being prosecuted may lie.

0: And the only thing he can do is do what he did yesterday. And you repeat it and don't vary. No answering any question. Don't answer the color of your tie. Don't answer the color of the carpet. None of that. Don't answer any questions. Every answer is the same answer, and you repeat it. And you hope that this, again, the sleeping dog lies and that there's no political will to do anything about it. But I suspect there will be. And I think right now it's very much alive. And it's very much alive, by the way, thanks to Rand Paul.
1: Yeah.
0: This is important. I don't care who it is. I don't care about the person. I don't know Fauci. I think he was pretty good on Golden Girls, but I don't know him personally. And so this is not about, and it's not about any affiliation with either side.
1: Yeah.
0: This is about learning the truth. Did taxpayer dollars go to fund gain of function and create this massive risk, which actually became a reality and spread all over the world? And we all likely know somebody who got very sick or died from it.
1: Yeah.
0: So this is not a political game. This is a search for truth.
1: Rand Paul said yesterday, here's a quote. He was on Fox and said this: I don't understand how Democrats can see a million Americans die from the dangerous research funded by the government and not be upset about that. I was telling you before, to me, it's sort of like the whole I call it 9/11 Mandani syndrome.
0: Yeah.
1: That we've seen what radical Islam is.
0: Right.
1: We see, you know, radical Islam and their anti-Semitism.
0: Yeah.
1: You know, Sharia supremacy. Well, there's Mandami, who throws out as much hate as you could possibly get, and New Yorkers have no problem with it. It's like the memory of 9/11. For God's sake, never forget. Never right. forget. What yeah. a joke that is.
0: Yeah.
1: Never forget. Just completely ignored as if it never happened.
0: Right.
1: And let's promote and vote for a guy who promotes the worst kind of hate and bigotry.
0: Yeah.
1: And put him in New York City. And I said, sort of the same thing. It's like you had a million people die.
0: Yeah.
1: You had bureaucrats inside the government trying to censor the truth. You had Fauci trying to buy the records, and again, by his own records. These aren't made up records. These are the records that he documented.
0: Yes.
1: These are his emails.
0: And there, by the way, were two pandemics. The virus itself and the pandemic of power.
1: Yeah.
0: That it went on for, and we're seeing the images. People are posting images all over again. This is what happened. People off the beach, you're arresting people in full gear for going to the beach.
1: Right. There were
0: Tom Brady was that's when he went to Florida, moved to Florida. He was out jogging in the park.
1: Yeah.
0: I think he was alone. I don't know, but I don't remember if that was the case. But they approached him, you know, and he's just one example, not because he's Tom Brady, but it made the news. And then states getting their own hands and local governments getting their own hands into it. We better not find out your kids are playing with other kids. You better not be having Thanksgiving with family members. And meanwhile, they're yucking it up, not wearing the masks, Governor Newsom, because they didn't buy the science. What they bought was the power grab, which is what they got.
1: I was just reading Larry Elder on X. People have a right to despise Fauci. He ruined lives. He caused people to get fired. He caused members of the military to be discharged.
0: Yes.
1: He caused permanent learning and earning loss for students denied in-school learning. He had loved ones die in hospital beds surrounded by strangers.
0: Yes.
1: I fit in that category.
0: Yep.
1: He shut down businesses and churches. He destroyed the reputations of doctors and other professionals who disputed his many statements about the need for and the safety and effectiveness of the vaccine.

0: vaccine. His gain-of-function research helped create the pandemic, and he tried to blame a wet market. He knowingly lied about the availability and effectiveness of some treatments. He enriched himself by applying for and receiving cash government payments during the pandemic. His diaries reveal how he blatantly, knowingly, and intentionally lied to the public.
1: And he treated it like a game. Right. You could tell the way that he was just running around in circles when Rand Paul, and back when this first started, when Rand Paul was asking him questions, he was running in circles. He was acting like a child, but his ego drove him to that. He felt he was beyond reproach and still does.
0: Yeah.
1: And there should be responsibility. You know, somebody made the case today on the left. Well, this actually could be repeated. It was a ranking member. I forget his name. He says, well, this could be, we should be looking forward. Part of looking forward is learning from the past.
0: Yeah.
1: As
0: you notice, none of them want to confront what the actual allegations are or the differences of what Fauci said in public versus what he said in private. No Democrat wishes to discuss that at all.
1: No.
0: And the question is, why?
1: They can't defend it.
0: Yep. We are Red Eye Radio.
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3: Topsoil moisture nationwide continues to decrease with hot summer weather. USDA meteorologist Brad Rippey gives the latest condition numbers as of July 26th.
4: We have seen a big jump to 47% of the nation's topsoil with very short to short ratings on July 26th, up 6 percentage points from the previous week. Only 4% of the country with surplus topsoil moisture. That is down a point from last week.
3: Recent heavy rains in the Mid-Atlantic have benefited topsoil moisture condition ratings.
4: Without some heavy rain in the Mid-Atlantic, that number could even be lower. We do see North Carolina coming in with a 14 percentage point jump to 21% surplus. That leads the nation on July 26. Other states still reporting low double-digit topsoil moisture surplus include Illinois, Kentucky, Tennessee, and Alabama. That is it.
3: I'm Rod Bain reporting for the U.S. Department of Agriculture in Washington, D.C.
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5: We're on our radio. He is Eric Carlin. I'm Gary McNamara.
6: I was going to say, I got two more things. Actually, I probably have 200, but two more things. First off, Rand Paul making the opening statement.
7: Yeah.
6: That could also be viewed as, well, you didn't start and say, look, I have no opening statement. I take the fifth.
7: Right.
6: You went after Rand Paul. You said, you know, here's why I'm not going to answer questions, right, because he's coming at.
7: Right.
6: Once you start that, you know, especially in a court of law, I don't know how it applies in the Senate. But once you start defending yourself and your actions at that particular point, you know, in courts, you can't take the fifth any longer.
7: Right.
6: Because what you're saying is, I'm going to give my side, but I won't be cross-examined on it.
7: Right.
6: And that is to me, I look at that and go, is that a potential problem? The other thing is, when he said, well, the reason he's got to answer questions is because he respects the legislature, but Rand Paul wants to put him in jail. Well, that doesn't hold anywhere because there isn't a prosecutor out there. You could sit there and say any civil or criminal court where there's a prosecutor is wrong, and you can take the fifth because the prosecutor wishes to put you in jail.
7: Right.
6: It's a dumb argument.
7: Right. They just have it out for me.
6: Be interesting to see what happens. Because I do wonder whether, you know, what Josh Hawley brought up about the money that he made, which is outside, I think you can make a great case, is outside any of his official duties in the NIH.
7: Right. Those were actions that were done. Now,
6: to personally benefit yourself, it's not an official action, right?
7: That was separate.
6: Right.
7: That didn't go through payroll, as far as I know. Right?
6: No, exactly right.
7: So if it had gone through payroll, you know, the government payroll, then maybe you could make that case, but it didn't.
6: Fauciola. That's an inside joke.
7: Follow the money.
6: Instead of payola.
7: Exactly.
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0: Followed naturally by an order of wings. 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
1: Can we get some extra ranch sauce?
0: Then there's the ceremonial nightcap.
1: So what are we doing this weekend?
0: And lastly, it's back to the car, which, if you're buzzed...
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11: We are Red Eye Radio. He's Eric Carlin. I'm Gary McNamara. Oh, one more thing about one more thing.
12: And another thing.
11: I keep saying that. 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
11: So, Democrats, did they have any curiosity? Rand Paul on Fox yesterday after the hearing, saying Democrats were screaming, we want all the documents and all the evidence that you have against Fauci. All right?
12: Yeah.
11: So he did, over a year ago, has had a specific website only for members of Congress that they can go to where they can look at all the information he has, that he has acquired all the information, all the documentation, all the evidence. So they could come loaded for bear today to what? Destroy the Republicans, correct?
12: Mm-hmm.
11: How many Democrats went to that congressional website that were demanding that Rand Paul put the evidence that he has forward? How many Democrats looked at the evidence? Let's go here. In a year. Here we go.
13: I don't understand it. I don't understand how they can see a million Americans die from dangerous research funded by the government and not be upset about that, not want to get to the bottom of that. So they complain they didn't have records. I have put all the records on an internet site for committee members for a year. Do you know how many Democrats looked at it? They have to get a password. Not one of them asked for the password. We told their offices, you can look at all of this. So they aren't really, they don't seem to care about the truth. I think they want to defend the government more than they want to get to the truth of, did your government actually fund something that led to a pandemic that killed a million Americans? I don't know why they would not want to know the truth.
12: Pretty simple.
11: Fascinating. Fascinating.
12: Why would you not want to get to the bottom of all this?
11: And, you know, I think that the other thing is, let's say Congress comes back and says that you have, immunity from prosecution. He's not going to get it for perjury. And I think the one thing, I initially thought, and I said it yesterday, it was just passing. I didn't put a great deal of thought into it, but I just went, no, he's not going to take the Fifth. His ego's going to want to defend himself. Then you hear, you think about a lot of the stuff that has come out in his own words. I think even if he got immunity from prosecution, he wouldn't want to admit that he wrote one thing and said things privately and said the opposite.
12: I don't think he wants to admit that to the public. I don't think he does, because it affects his marketability. Not that he's going to go on to make millions more. He might. I don't know. But he wants his legacy to be the hero. And obviously that legacy of being a hero is built by the left. It's an illusion. He's no hero. But it destroys his hero status with the left if he came out and addressed it. If he just keeps ignoring it, if he keeps refusing to answer, then he keeps that alive. At least that can be part of his legacy. And the liberal media, you know, can coddle him. Oh, you poor thing. Rand Paul treated you unfairly. They don't care about the truth.
11: No, they don't. Now, the defense, as we have said, there's been zero defense of Fauci except for the generic, oh, you did such a great job. You were there. I mean, it was a tough time in the country. That doesn't matter to us.
12: No.
11: As we have said, it's like Tim Walz and the child rapist. Well, I pardon him because, you don't judge a person by their worst day. Actually, you do.
12: Yes, you do.
11: You do judge them by their worst day. And that's the difference right now with the left and the right. But Noah Rothman had this column, "The left has no use for Anthony Fauci anymore." And this is something that we had said yesterday and the day before and also this morning. Long fall for Fauci. 4 years ago, he was hailed as a real-life Atlas, the Avenetti for an army of... I had to say that instead of Avatar, exactly. The Avenetti. Because it isn't the similar... No, the similarities are just great.
12: It's identical, yeah.
11: The Avatar for an army of selfless physicians and medical professionals, and proof that bureaucracy and competence were not incompatible concepts. Today, Fauci is invoking his right against self-incrimination in what may be a fruitless effort to avoid accountability for what Republicans allege is a pattern of misconduct. And for all his troubles, Fauci's performance before the Congressional Committee on Wednesday may yet result in a criminal referral. After all, what else would you call that spectacle but, quote, contempt, end of quote.
12: Mm.
11: A few dead enders still enamored with the fictionalized account of Dr. Fauci.
12: Mm-hmm.
11: That so many liberals bought into in the depths of the pandemic mounted to a half-hearted attempt to defend his honor. But they seem more outraged by the GOP's behavior than aggrieved on Fauci's behalf. The left's indifference on Fauci now is understandable. Why bother? As an instrument of political utility, Fauci is a spent force. Wow.
12: Yeah.
11: There's a reason why, more than any other public official under Trump at the outset of the pandemic, Fauci so quickly became the dashboard saint to the American left. No other figure in public life had the demonstrable power to convince the public to subordinate their financial self-interest to the state, severing the bonds of community and family that mediate the personal and the political. Even the public officials with more propriety assured Americans throughout the COVID years that a return to normalcy was the goal, or as normalized as you can be post-COVID. In former New York Governor Andrew Cuomo's formulation, a segment of the American left convinced itself that return to normal would be worse than the perpetuation of the pandemic. Wow.
12: Wow. Yeah. You know,
11: and then he goes through and talks about the members of the media that actually, made those, particular point. Talk about an article in Vox. Called it the kind of anxiety that might be worth cultivating. There was a fear of returning to a world in which mental health was incompatible with the rigidity of the modern workday, end of quote. A world of wealth disparities and racial inequality, a world that defined by harmful systems and no collective will to alter them. The fact that almost the suppression, as we were as a society, that's what he's talking about, this guy Vox and other liberals, was preferable than going back to the normal of all the inequality of the world. The government suppression of all of our rights due to the pandemic to some on the left, this is mind-boggling, was preferable to the normal of a free society.
12: Yeah. Yeah.
11: Wow. Wow.
12: Look, the power grab was everything. The power grab was everything. You know, and they brought up the notes that Fauci made about the risk being worth it. The risk is worth it. How? Tell that to the families who are still grieving. Tell that to the people who live with residual effects today that survived it.
11: Talk to the people who had to watch their mother's funeral on the internet.
12: Yeah, like Gary McNamara did. And in her final days had to talk to her over a phone.
11: Actually, an iPad. My sister was the one able to go in and have an iPad. She was dressed basically in a hazmat suit. And that's how I talked to my mom.
12: Yeah.
11: All right. It's been a tough week for me. I almost broke up there thinking about that. You know, the two last days she was alive. And I had to talk to her she had an iPad in her face, you know, and it was whatever the FaceTiming or whatever.
12: Mm. Yeah.
11: It was. I know what my mother would have said during that panic that was going on at that particular time. She would have said, "Don't come back and get your father sick." You know, I know what my mom would have said.
12: Yeah.
11: But my mom now, looking back on everything, would be absolutely livid.
12: Yeah.
11: As to what this country went through. And in this article by Nora Rothman, he continues and says, that outlook of returning to normal or not returning to normal was overrepresented in the Biden administration. His White House fast lost sight of its initial modest objective, putting, quote, the nation back on the path to get closer to normal. By the fall of 2021, remember now, this is 2021.
12: Yeah.
11: Fauci told reporters in the first week of the Biden's presidency that he hoped only that America would start approaching some degree of normality. After all, our lives are not going to be the same. Barack Obama's CDC director, Thomas Friedman, contended if there were only prudent expressions of uncertainty, they wouldn't have erred only in one direction, and then there would not have been consequences for administration figures who diverged from that depressing pattern. And as 2021 drew to a close, Fauci abandoned normalcy as a goal in favor of advocating the pandemic's antisocial practices indefinitely. So we're talking 2020.
12: Yeah. Yeah.
11: You know, so we're talking a good, as we know, over a year and a half later. You know, and it's like, well, we're never going to return. We did return to normal.
12: Yeah, we did.
11: Return to normal. Except for the Democrat Socialist of America, that if you look at their meetings, they are way overrepresented in people that wear masks. Have you noticed that?
12: Yeah, they are.
11: Way overrepresented.
12: Right. Why are they still wearing masks?
11: You know, we get people so caught up in their self-interest in the bubble of today that they fail to recognize the abuses that happened in that time that was led by bureaucrats that were not elected by the people of the United States. And they were viewed. Fauci was viewed as, you know, as we've always said, you know, We have political idolatry, and this was bureaucratic idolatry. This is a man who can do no wrong.
12: Yeah.
11: Instead of always, as you do in the media.
12: I think he wrote that in his own diary. I can do no wrong. I may be wrong about that.
11: We question everything. The media should.
12: Yes.
11: Nobody gets put on a pedestal.
12: Nope.
11: We're Red Eye Radio.
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0: Red Eye Radio. He's Eric Carling. I'm Gary McNamara. It will be interesting to see where this goes from this point now. What are the Republicans going to do? Just let it sit? I don't think they are. Well, you know, I don't know. It was, you know, you get on social media, as I've said, there's nothing. There's no defense of Fauci from Democrats with the evidence that has been presented. Rand Paul coming out and saying, look, they were demanding, hey, we need to see what you have. All right, here it is, this website. Not one Democrat looked at it in a year. There's no curiosity. Why? Because they were complicit with the BS that was being sold. And they cannot argue Fauci's words over here versus Fauci's words over here.
1: In fact, they're still fully invested in him for some weird, bizarre reason.

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6: ABC News, I'm Dave Packard. CENTCOM says the U.S. military has concluded a new round of retaliatory strikes on Iran, making good Wednesday night on President Trump's vow to retaliate after Iran launched attacks on U.S. bases Tuesday. Israeli Prime Minister Benjamin Netanyahu spoke exclusively with ABC's Lindsay Davis to discuss the ongoing Iranian war, shrugging off claims that he had misled President Trump into getting involved in the conflict during a now infamous meeting between the leaders in the lead-up to the war.
7: No, I didn't mislead either. And the president didn't need to have, you know, nobody tells President Trump what to do.
6: A new Quinnipiac poll shows 66% of voters say the war with Iran has not been worth fighting. Fed Chair Kevin Warsh and the Federal Reserve voting to hold interest rates steady on Wednesday. Dr. Anthony Fauci Wednesday refused to answer questions from a Senate committee led by Senator Rand Paul looking into the origins of COVID-19, Fauci invoking the Fifth Amendment dozens of times. This is ABC News. According to court documents, Seattle police say bullets recovered from two bystanders killed in Sunday's shootout do not appear to have come from the gun that a 15-year-old is charged with firing. Instead, the documents reveal that shell casings from the scene indicate that four weapons were fired during the shootout, according to police. Microsoft posted strong quarterly earnings, beating expectations thanks to growth in its cloud computing platform and an increase in paid artificial intelligence users. Microsoft cloud revenue rose 27% year over year, driven by demand for Azure and AI services. K-pop powerhouse BTS says they won't submit for the 2027 Grammy Awards. It's an apparent protest over the Recording Academy's decision to launch a new Best Asian Pop Music category. BTS says they want their music to be heard for what it is rather than be divided by region or language. Dave Packer, ABC News.
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12: 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Now the forecast from the National Weather Service. Mostly cloudy overnight with showers and thunderstorms, low 60. A chance of showers Thursday, high 78. Thursday night, cloudy. It will gradually clear a bit, low 60. And Friday, mostly sunny, high 83. I'm Bob Joseph, WNBF News.
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0: Now, it's Red Eye Radio. Gary McNamara and Eric Harley talk about everything from politics to social issues and news of the day. Whether you're up late or you're just starting your day, welcome to the show from the Relief Factor Studios. This is Red Eye Radio.
1: All across America, we are Red Eye Radio. He is Eric Harley and I'm Gary McNamara.
2: I'm telling you, EXO was pretty funny yesterday. David Axelrod, right?
3: Yeah,
2: former Obama advisor.
3: Mm-hmm.
2: There was plenty senators could have asked Dr. Fauci about what lessons he learned. This is after it took place.
3: Right.
2: There was plenty senators could have asked Dr. Fauci about what lessons he learned about the country from the COVID pandemic. Instead, they engage in an obvious attempt to demonize and entrap the 85-year-old who received the Medal of Freedom from a Republican POTUS, Britt Hume.
1: Oh, for Pete's sakes. He wouldn't even answer the question about what the color of the rug on the floor was.
3: Right.
1: He was not going to answer any questions, no matter what they were.
3: Right.
4: They could have asked other questions.
1: They did. Were you watching?
3: Wow.
2: Other responses. Among all the other wrong things with this defense of Fauci, it's ironic for Democrats to cite Fauci's advanced age, 85, for why he should be left alone when they were insisting right up until the last minute that Biden be given a second term, at the end of which he would have been 86.
3: Wow.
2: Jonathan Turley. Fauci has currently invoked the Fifth Amendment 69 times. This was in the middle. It was a total of 111.
3: Mm.
2: That is still short of the record by figures such as Vito Genovese, who evoked the privilege 150 times.
5: It's a very complicated situation.
2: My God.
5: Hey, Mr. Fauci, we brought your brother in. He's sitting in the back here. He just wants to show you his support.
3: This is, you know, it became beyond ridiculous back when we first started this back and forth.
2: Wow.
3: And now, yesterday was the icing on the cake. Laura Ingraham sitting behind Fauci. And then, as he's reading his opening statement and ends it with, and so I'm going to plead the fifth. And she just shook her head. At some point, Rand Paul said, let it be noted, let it be on record that he could not acknowledge a folder that was sitting in front of him. And people laughed. You heard the laughter.
2: Yeah, there was.
3: Because it became stupid. And it tells you, though. It tells you, number one, what a lot of us already knew. Who Fauci is the ego that drives all of that. The power grab that he was a part of. And the attention that he got and is still getting it today. He probably has a personal diary. He's probably writing in that personal diary every single day. By the way, if you're a physician, I understand that, but I expect to see medical terms that I can't pronounce. Hey, I got a great write-up in Newsweek today.
2: You know, Senator Blumenthal yesterday, what a tool he is, was invoking, like, the Joe McCarthy hearings.
3: Yes.
2: For Fauci. It's if.

0: the McCarthy hearings.
1: Yeah.
0: I mean, this is how lost the Democrats are.
1: Yeah.
0: There's no
1: there's nothing.
0: There's no curiosity.
1: No,
0: there's no
1: caring for everything that happened.
0: There's no caring about the 1.2 million people who died. There is nothing, no concern about kids that in some cases like California were out of school for almost 2 years. And we know it's been documented the damage that it caused them, the millions of people that lost their jobs, that lost their homes, that got into debt.
1: Yep.
0: Because they lost their jobs, and it didn't matter what money the government gave them, it didn't make up for the losses.
1: Wasn't going to make up.
0: Didn't make up for the losses that they made. They didn't give a damn.
1: No.
0: They don't give a damn about what happened.
1: They expanded the use of alcohol or the availability of alcohol during that whole thing. Now, much of that was on state level, but think about the entire power grab as a whole. What they were doing. We better keep them drunk. Because this isn't going to go well. When they look up from all this, they're going to see what happened.
0: Wow.
1: I mean, remember the poll that said 50% of those that were working from home during COVID admitted to drinking during the day while on the job. The other 50% were liars. And this is, you know, this is the problem. That's by the way, you and I came in with one exception during a 2 or 3 week period because I had been exposed to the virus. I didn't get it, but I had family members that had it, so I wasn't allowed to come in as a matter of policy. But you and I came in every single night. And the reason is because we keep our alcohol here.
0: Exactly, right.
1: Yes.
0: Yes.
1: So, you know. But
0: nobody's looking. Nobody, you know, not, you know, even, you know, imagine just come in and go, okay, did they hide their stash in here somewhere?
1: Yeah.
0: No. Well, nobody's, come on, nobody's going to hide a stash they actually broadcast from.
1: Yeah.
0: We figured out.
1: Well,
0: that's what they're thinking. So we did the opposite.
1: Exactly. If they came in and said, where's your alcohol? I'd say, get your own. And, you know, but here, the problem
0: We got to get rid of any Delta 8. It's going to be a felony. It could be a felony in some cities by...
1: Oh, yeah, that's...
0: By
1: August 1st.
0: By Saturday.
1: Yeah.
0: Yeah, I saw that because Texas is clamping down on the whole pot thing now.
1: Yeah, Delta 9 you can have... I don't know the difference between the two. I have no idea. I don't know what Delta 9 is. I don't know what Delta 8 is.
0: I don't know the difference.
1: Well, they made and one of the local media groups made the point. Actually, I think it was an Austin media group that said a lot of cities won't even arrest you for small amounts. It's a they'll just give you a fine and ask you to appear in court if a small amount of actual marijuana. And so but the Delta 8 thing goes into effect August 1st. The ban. They said I saw a story a couple of weeks ago that. A lot of the stores, the dispensaries, the vape stores, or all of those, they were clearing their inventory out then. They didn't, because you can't, not only can't you sell it, you can't possess it. So it's a felony as of August 1st.
0: Well, the thing is, the clearance sale, it's all going to liberals.
1: Yeah, of course.
0: They're just selling to liberals, and they're like, okay, smoke this stuff and you'll be in a delusional state for the rest of your life. Nothing makes sense. You don't have to be a critical thinker. Ignorance is bliss. You know, seriously, I mean, we and I look at the change in the Democratic Party and where liberals have gone. And you actually at times come to the conclusion, are they on drugs? Because nothing makes sense. There's no connecting of the dots at all.
1: No critical thinking.
0: It's not about, as we've said, liberalism anymore isn't, we should spend $12 billion on these welfare programs. No, doggone it, it should be $20 billion. That's not the discussion anymore.
1: No.
0: The discussion are things that are absolutely insane.
1: No,
0: which starts out...
1: No national defense.
0: Right.
1: No Senate. No border.
0: No, really.
1: No police.
0: No police. No military.
1: No law enforcement any kind.
0: No, right. No Senate. No, no Pentagon, no Army, no Border Patrol, no, I mean, the just have a geographical area where everybody can come in and do whatever the hell they want from everywhere around the world.

0: world. To me, it's almost as if, you know, it reminds me of Alice Cooper saying, you know, when they were really pretty drugged out and he walked into the room and there was Jimi Hendrix, Janis Joplin, and I forgot who else just sitting there in this smoke-filled room all wasted away.
1: Yeah, yeah.
0: You know,
1: yeah,
0: and yeah. And his eventual manager
1: yeah,
0: was their dealer.
1: Yeah, exactly.
0: Alice Cooper's still manager today.
1: Right.
0: Was a dealer. That's how.
1: Very different behavior backstage, but yeah. Today.
0: Oh, yeah. Yeah, so. Completely. Oh, yeah, completely. Yeah. Well,
1: he made the case.
0: Well,
1: the
0: for the
1: day,
0: only one being alive.
1: He made Alice the case Cooper, that, yeah, that he's the only rock artist you can buy the music in a metal store and a Christian store. I don't know if that's true in all Christian stores, by the way. And oh, I don't know if people are still buying music in stores.
0: That is hilarious.
1: Yeah, so that may have been just a joke.
0: But I mean, that's again, we're having fun with it, but you try to come up with an answer as to, you know, why there is, you know, all the positions that they're taking that Democrats are now saying are all part of a big tent, why there is no curiosity right at all,
1: yeah,
0: you know, about what happened during COVID. There's no curiosity of accountability for not stuff that you believe the Republicans are making up, but Fauci in his own words completely and totally contradicting what he said in public versus what he said in private.
1: Yeah.
0: And what was going on in private versus what was going on in public. And then Fauci, and I really do believe, because when you look at it in the summer of 2020, when you really started coming out, when they were talking about, you know, that if anybody had differing opinions, we need to be on that right away. That if you had a differing opinion, you were to be demonized. And then that got to the, you know, October of 2020, the Great Barrington Declaration, which is like, you're doing it wrong. And it's something that we had said before that. We had said, look, it looks like this is something that is really, you know, attacking old people.
1: Yeah.
0: And people maybe with, you know, underlying conditions
1: right
0: that are elderly.
1: Right.
0: But it's way different. It's completely different. And all the statistics we see show it's no problem for children. Don't close down the schools. Open it up. That's what right the Great Barrington Declaration said. It didn't say ignore COVID.
1: No.
0: It said focus your resources here.
1: Where the risks are.
0: And Fauci was the leader.
1: Yes.
0: In yeah trying to get all of that censored. He yep did not want a discussion on it. And then right at that particular month, as we all know, is the entire thing of Hunter Biden's laptop and the censoring of anything on the Hunter Biden laptop and the FBI, you know, in the ex-FBI, the relationships in Twitter and everything else that we learned in the Twitter files.
1: Yep. No, it was the, again, the pandemic of power, which was the parallel pandemic. Because they knew if they could control you, and the blue states did, the red states started opening much, much sooner because they realized. And, you know, this is the problem that, you know, when people don't care, I don't know if it's from too many edibles or smoking too much this or that, or just being willfully ignorant or just being willfully uncaring. You have to go out of your way to not care about the origins of something like this, because this time,
0: yeah,
1: it was a pandemic that we were able to get through, and next time it could be much more dangerous. People did get this virus and survive it. Millions did not. How does that not get your attention? It was global. Spread like wildfire. We have had a friend who was hospitalized in December of 2019. And by the end of January, he was gone. And his family now believes that it was COVID. And his doctor believes it was a very strong likelihood. But at that point, they had no idea how to treat it. You think about, and this is somebody who was, because of what he did, the industry that he was in, he traveled internationally on a regular basis and had just traveled the previous November. Comes back, gets sick, and they can't figure out what's going on with him. This guy was perfectly healthy, and then all of a sudden, within a couple of months, he was gone.

0: And now they believe it wasn't pneumonia, that it was likely COVID. Families struggling all over still with the death of loved ones. And all they can think of is, I played the fifth.
1: Yeah. Yep. And Democrats don't care.
0: You're a piece of dirt.
1: They don't care.
0: You're not even human.
1: They don't care to find out the truth in something like this. Now, I'm not surprised by everything else that they're proposing and everything else now that's under the big tent.
0: Yeah. Oh, yeah. Exactly. You know, I mean,
1: we got to come up with a new name for the big tent. I'll work on that one.
0: Yeah.
1: Because it's just amazing. It's just absolutely amazing.
0: Big circus. It's a circus tent for sure.
1: Where they have gone, it's like liberals and Democrats have become children.
0: Yeah.
1: They have children. They have instant reactions of children. They're spoiled brats. And that's how they react. And they have no curiosity about anything or any problems except what is in their best self-interest at this particular moment. Not even 10 minutes from now, what their best, just right now, what they think serves them.
0: Yep.
1: We are Red Eye Radio.
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15: Colorectal cancer screening saves lives, but only if people get tested. 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Through the Affordable Care Act, many people have access to health insurance that covers colorectal cancer screening tests at no cost. Remember, the best test is the test that gets done.
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0: Radio. He's Eric Carlin. I'm Gary McNamara. Coming up on the bottom of the hour, the head of the Democrats in the Senate is asked precisely about the Democrats who call themselves the Democrats Socialists of America, who want to shut down the Senate, and what he thinks about that.
1: Uh-huh.
0: So we'll get to that, because that's one of the things we've been looking for, is how will the Democrat members of Senate, the Senate, address that? And also, back at war again, Iran going after military sites and everything else. Obviously, you know, Trump was saying, the Iranians called me and said, please don't attack, please don't attack. Well, it's our turn now. And I'm just like, oh, God, stop the blah, blah, blah, blah, blah.
1: Yeah.
0: You know, it's like, you know, they're trying to kill U.S. service people, because if they kill U.S. service people, the pressure will be on from you to withdraw.
1: Right.
0: So you better understand that now. If you're not going to finish the job, you increase the chances of U.S. military forces being killed, because that's what they wish to do, because then they know the pressure will be on to stop. But we'll get to that. Adam Halsey wrote this yesterday.
1: Okay,
0: on X. Just a reminder, real and qualified health professionals and independent journalists who asked questions were shut down, silenced, shadow banned, called conspiracy theorists, among worse things, all because Fauci knowingly lied and bragged to himself about it. Also enriched himself behind the scenes with behind the scenes deals. Go ahead, defend the indefensible. You notice they don't defend the actual substance of what Fauci said here versus where what Fauci said over here.
1: Right.
0: They can't touch it.
1: There's no way.
0: So they're not defending the indefensible. They're just ignoring it as if it never happened.
1: Yep. That's what you do. That's what they do every single day on major issues.
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0: We're Red Eye Radio. He's Eric Harley and I'm Gary McNamara. When we say that the Democrat Socialists of America are taking over the Democratic Party, we have, I was going to say the evidence. Sorry, Gary, you got to be more hip.
1: The receipts.
0: We have the receipts. The receipts we're holding.
1: Yup.
0: You know, let's be more hip.
1: Oh, okay.
0: Eric and I have the digital receipts.
1: I was going to say. I've got them all in my digital folder.
0: Because we...
1: That sounded old.
0: We started... we started...
1: What time does the email man come? Yeah. I stole that from Angela Johnson, the great stand-up comedian. She's really great. Angela Johnson Reyes, she's terrific.
0: We went from... the other day from I forgot it. We had another one. You didn't interrupt me.
1: I don't know. It's probably time to go home.
0: Good night, folks. But when you cut in there, I'm like, oh man, there was one more.
1: Yeah.
0: We'll get to that here in a little bit.
1: Yeah.
0: This is Chuck Schumer being asked by a reporter. Chuck Schumer, the head of the Senate for the Democrats, is asked about Democrat Socialist America wanting to abolish the Senate.
1: Yeah.
0: All right.
1: Yeah.
0: Should be a simple question, right? You're asking a senator.
1: Right.
0: All right. You want to put money? Anybody want to put money down? I've heard the audio cut. Yeah, many people haven't. If you haven't, you want to. Do you think he answers the question?
1: All right.
0: Does he answer it or not?
1: Huh.
0: All right. Think about it. All right. Here we go.
1: All right.
18: The Democratic Socialists of America recently released their new platform. One of the things in that platform is to abolish the Senate and create a new unicameral House in Congress. Is this something Democratic Socialist candidates have been winning in races across the country? Is this something that has a place, this type of policy position in the Democratic?
19: The bottom line is Democrats from one end of the spectrum to the other are going to be working to defeat Trump.
0: He can't even ask the question.
1: Answer the question.
0: Whether the Senate should be exist, if there's any evidence that the Democratic Socialists of America control the entire leadership of the Democratic Party.
1: That's it.
0: There it is right there.
1: That's it. And I think it was the Wall Street Journal who did the story the other day. You know, that there's, so you've got this small faction and the party doesn't know where to go. The party can't control it. That was evidence right there.
0: Well, no, the party knows where to go.
1: Well, no, they're following. They can't. What I'm saying is they can't control the direction of the DSA.
0: Right.
1: Chuck doesn't have any control over that.
0: No, but Chuck could say no.
1: Can he?
0: Chuck, yes.
1: Chuck, so he doesn't want his job in the Senate anymore?
0: Chuck could say, well, then that's the evidence that the Democratic Socialists of America are taking over your party. Do you want to be a part of that?
1: Exactly.
0: Do you want to be a part of your own demise? Do you want to commit your own political suicide?
1: That's it.
0: If you can't stand up as a leader of the Democrats in the Senate and say, no, and the Senate's going to exist, and you can't say that, the Democrat Socialist of America is the Democratic Party.
1: Yes.
0: That's it.
1: And he can't say it.
0: Because as you said, he's afraid he'll lose his job.
1: He's going to be gone.
0: He says
1: he'll be flipping raw burgers.
0: He's afraid he's going to lose his job if he says it's wrong that he shouldn't lose his job.
1: Right.
0: Not his job, because that makes it sound like he just would be defeated. He cannot say that the Senate should exist. Otherwise, he may lose his job in the Senate.
1: Look, he got nailed for a continuing resolution that continued Biden-level spending.
0: Yep.
1: Don't you dare come out and try and separate yourself or the party from the DSA. They're watching you, comrade.
0: Oh, by the way, thanks for all the... I never even read the story. When I woke up yesterday, I saw the New York Post headline, and it was New York City... This is completely a different topic. New York City lawyer caught canoodling with much younger colleague in Central Park, placed on leave from his law firm.
1: I don't think canoodling is allowed in the parks. Yes.
0: So I said, I woke up to that New York Post headline and I put stop the canoodling. Well, now I had to luckily down further. They did explain what canoodling is.
1: Oh, did now, they?
0: It is not as one of our listeners said. Does it mean we're using two canoes at once? No.
1: Making pasta in a canoe.
0: No. It's got nothing to do with cooking. I said canoodling.

0: Okay. It was a smooch fest. They had a smooch.
1: Oh,
0: so canoodling was a smooch fest.
1: That's gross.
0: In Central Park.
1: That's gross.
0: So the New York City lawyer caught canoodling with his much younger colleague in a Central Park, placed on leave. Apparently, I remember one time there was no fraternization. You know, some companies would have that. Fraternize with anybody.
1: Right.
0: Apparently in New York, it's canoodling.
1: You can't canoodle.
0: Yes.
1: What if you come from a long line of canoodlers? You know, it could be part of someone's culture.
0: What if you're a Clinton canoodler?
1: Hey, I'll tell you right now.
2: I love that.
1: I did not canoodle with that woman.
0: Oh, yeah, you did.
1: Oh, yeah, you did.
0: It wasn't what Fauci was doing yesterday. That is not canoodling.
1: The relationship between Rand Paul and Anthony Fauci contains zero canoodling. Canoodling.
0: Yes, no canoodling.
1: None. Not even close.
0: So,
1: maybe they should slow dance.
0: The New York Post, obviously, is a tabloid, but they do serious news articles, and really, one of them, Miranda Devine and others there at the New York Post broke some great stories. We talk about censoring and everything else.
1: Right.
0: I forgot what her book, the name of her book.
2: Laptop from Hell?
0: Yeah, Laptop from Hell.
2: Yeah, exactly.
0: So they do some great work, but I can't imagine sitting in there and, did the writer come up with that, or did the editor say, this isn't hot enough? And, of course, I'm thinking an editor in a white shirt tie with a cigar, and you can't really have a cigar inside of a building anymore.
1: Yeah.
0: And they may be all working from home on this, but I'm sitting there going, all right, like that's not hot. It's not hot enough. Not hot enough. We got to get another adjective in there. New York lawyer caught kissing a younger colleague in Central Park. They're not supposed to fraternize with each other. Come up with a different adjective. What do you got there? Smooch fest? Now, put that in the sub-headline. Give me a canoodling.
1: Yeah.
0: Canoodling.
1: I need a canoodling there. Well, that's John Mulaney, stand-up comedian, who's very liberal, but also makes a great point about the New York Post. He says, they have certain things. Like a tot is a child. An angel is a child who's been the victim of, a bad guy. They use the word, by the way, there were two stories recently they used the word tot in. What did they say? What was the other one? Scumbag or something like this. A hero is anybody who does their job, basically. All these things. They've got this whole terminology at the New York Post that they use. And it's written, though, if you think about it, if you go back and look at what they have covered, I'd say Miranda Devine on, right? There was a lot. There's still a lot of tabloid type stuff that's in there.
0: Oh, yeah.
1: They're mostly real stories. I mean, real things. But the way that they, phrase things is kind of interesting. But since the Miranda Devine thing, since the getting kicked off of then Twitter, having their Twitter page blacked out, basically just you had to, what were they asking them to do? Print a retraction or something? I forget what it was, but they were banned from the New York Post Twitter account was banned. And it went on for far too long. That was before, of course, Elon Musk bought it. They've done very good work. And that included Miranda Devine.
0: Oh, yeah. Yeah, that was, there was their article that was censored by by Twitter at the time.
1: Yep. No, that and you saw everything that, that's gone on with Facebook and everything else. There, if this wasn't a power grab, I don't know what was. And Fauci was a big part of it. This is the problem. They don't care. The left doesn't care. Did it almost work for them? Yes. Did they control people's movements? Yep. Did they control people's language? Yep. And they almost got away with it.
0: Meanwhile, the U.S. retaliates against Iran. I was reading here

0: one post, and Mark Levin, our colleague Mark Levin, responded to it. It says, Iran isn't even pretending to play along publicly with the possibility of a deal. Iran is also flexing that if that it and not the U.S. has control of the pace of any military activity, and is flouting Donald J. Trump's claim that Iran asked the U.S. to stop the military campaign. He responds, we either finish off this genocidal regime now, or we'll have to later, when it'll be more difficult and casualties will be higher and left to future generations. The moral position is to destroy the regime now. And I've always agreed that that's what we should have done from the very beginning. What Trump is doing, I have no idea. What are his impressions every day that he is getting to say the stuff that he has said, which has made his own most loyal influencers on social media go completely quiet.
1: Well, it's
0: because you don't have Democrats defending how they're fighting. Excuse me, you don't have Democrats. You don't have Republicans defending how he is fighting this war. You had when you had Senator Kennedy come out the other day and say, you need to talk to us and tell us what's going on. Every single day, yesterday was another blah, blah, blah day. Well, yeah, you know, they called me and they said, please don't attack, but we're going to do it. Don't even say that.
1: You're not hearing much from anybody else in his cabinet.
0: No. No, nothing.
1: That's a problem.
0: Yep. And like I said, the criticism the last couple of days from conservative publications was the munitions aren't the problem.
1: Right.
0: That was leaked from the administration isn't denying that they leaked that. And after they leaked it, the president denied it.
1: Right.
0: But we know it's out there.
1: Right.
0: And so it's just like, so we attacked last night. Do we stop again? You know, the president said the other day, just the other day, we mentioned it yesterday. He said, well, they really want a deal. It's just not formal. Don't say that. Stop it. Nobody's paying attention to you anymore.
1: Nobody wants a deal with Iran.
0: Right.
1: There's no way they'll abide by any deal. Everybody knows that. Move on from the deal.
0: Yeah. It is frustrating right now. It really is.
1: I just don't know why, except for the, you know, political ramifications, oil going through the roof and everything else. That's going to hurt him at the midterms. But nothing is going to change. Here's the thing. The marketplace is still judging it the same with uncertainty.
0: Mm-hmm.
1: The mission has to be finished. It has to be completed.
0: We are Red Eye Radio.
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0: We are Red Eye Radio. He's Eric Carlin. I'm Gary McNamara. What's the next step for the Republicans? I mean, I don't think they're going to let this end. I don't see them giving. I just don't see them giving him immunity. He's not going to get immunity from perjury, and I think that's what he would want, because Fauci is not going to sit there and answer questions.
1: I don't know, even with full immunity on that, that he would.
0: I think I made that point earlier.
1: I just don't,
0: because he would have to admit that he misled the American public.
1: His ego is driving a lot of this. It's not just the legal risks here. It's also his ego. I mean, the legal risks take precedent, but even if he were given full immunity, speak freely, nothing's going to happen, you're going to walk, he's not going to do it. He's not going to do it. That's not who he is. He wants to be the victim. He wants the left to coddle him as a victim. He's just another victim of Trump and Trump's administration, and he's going to ride that into the sunset. And that's how all of this is going to end.
0: The problem with this case is he really doesn't have any Democrat, not one, defending the substance of the allegations from the Republicans, because the substance of the allegations, of so many of the allegations, is in his own words and emails.
1: Yep. Yeah.
0: And his staff's
1: email.
0: It's documented. It's not Republican allegations without something to back it up. And the something to back it up is not an enemy of Fauci. Fauci's biggest enemy when it comes to evidence
1: is Fauci. His own words.

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7: ABC News, I'm Dave Packard. A new wave of U.S. strikes hitting dozens of targets across Iran. Central Command saying U.S. forces took aim at Iranian military command centers and missile and drone facilities. These latest attacks coming just hours after President Trump vowed to retaliate against Iran for firing at American forces in the Middle East.
8: We can hit them very hard. I mean, I can actually say that because in that, there's very little they can do about it. It was a different group than we're dealing with. They've already apologized. But, you know, we got to smack them a little bit.
7: A vote initially set for Thursday on Todd Blanche's nomination for attorney general postponed. Two Republican senators demanding written assurances from the Justice Department that certain aspects of President Trump's settlement with the IRS are dead. Dr. Anthony Fauci Wednesday refusing to answer questions from a Senate committee led by Senator Rand Paul looking into the origins of COVID-19, pleading the fifth dozens of times. This is ABC News. In new court filings, attorneys for former FBI Director James Comey accused federal prosecutors of speaking to a famous mobster to build their case.
9: Defense lawyers say prosecutors interviewed Sammy the Bull Gravano to ask if he believed Comey's experience prosecuting the Gambino crime family would have led him to believe the term 86 was a reference to murder. Gravano cooperated with the Department of Justice in the 90s and admitted to his involvement in 19 murders. But he told prosecutors that Comey's post wasn't a personal threat to Trump. Comey's lawyers revealed the details as part of their push to have the case thrown out ahead of trial. Peter Haralambos, ABC News.
7: In Arizona's Paradise Valley, a hiker had to be rescued via helicopter from Mummy Mountain. That hiker, legendary Disney animator Glenn Keane, who worked on features including Beauty and the Beast and Tangled. Keane did not require hospitalization. Disney is the parent company of ABC News. And I'm Dave Packer, ABC News.
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14: 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Now the forecast from the National Weather Service. Mostly cloudy overnight with showers and thunderstorms, low 60. A chance of showers Thursday, high 78. Thursday night, cloudy. It will gradually clear a bit, low 60. And Friday, mostly sunny, high 83. I'm Bob Joseph, WNBF News.
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0: Now, it's Red Eye Radio. Gary McNamara and Eric Harley talk about everything from politics to social issues and news of the day. Whether you're up late or you're just starting your day, welcome to the show from the Relief Factor Studios. 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
18: All across America, we are Red Eye Radio. He is Eric Harley and I'm Gary McNamara. Give me a fifth. What do you got over there? Give me a fifth.
2: On the advice of my lawyers, I hereby plead the fifth.
18: By the way, I was wrong.
2: Well, you said it the other night. You thought, well, what reason would he have if he's got the pardon, right? Why would he not talk? And then, of course, we know.
18: Well, the major reason was I figured his ego would want to make him defend himself, because if you looked at his face during the hearing.
2: He had to kind of keep his nose down while Rand Paul was going over everything. Mm-hmm. Because you could tell he was, and at certain times his eyes just popped up, which I'm thinking he wanted to scream out. Now his lawyer started to say something, when Rand Paul wrapped it up, and his lawyer, just got all mouthy and was already told not to be sitting at the table.
18: Right.
2: And he kept talking, and then removed. And I think that was part of a show for the lawyers. They want to be the victim, I'm going to get thrown out. And his other lawyers were there. He still had the use of his lawyers. But no, I thought maybe his ego would have him popping off, and doing a Colonel Jessup,
18: Mm-hmm.
2: You can't handle gain of function.
18: There were a lot of interesting moments. This was my favorite.
2: Yeah.
18: All right, you ready?
2: All right.
18: Here we go.
2: All right.
19: Mr. Fauci, do you know who David Shertler is?
20: On the advice of counsel, I respectfully decline to answer based upon my rights under the Fifth Amendment to the Constitution.
19: Fifth Amendment of the Constitution. What does the Fifth Amendment of the Constitution say?
18: Now consulting with his lawyer here.
20: On the advice of counsel, I respectfully decline to answer based upon my rights under the Fifth Amendment of the Constitution.
19: No, I'm just asking you what it says.
20: On the advice of counsel, I respectfully decline to answer based upon my rights under the Fifth Amendment to the Constitution.
19: I'm going to give the Constitution to my aide. He'll bring it over to you so you can have it for future reference. I think it's something that every American should know what the Constitution says. Do you know who wrote the Fifth Amendment?
20: On the advice of counsel, I respectfully decline to answer based upon my rights on the Fifth Amendment of the Constitution.
18: So there you go. I figured it was his ego. I think a couple of things. First, let me just find this here, because there's two things I think are important, and then there's 1,000 other things that we want to bring up. Well, okay, I'm exaggerating. There's more than 1,000. Mm. And I just happened to see this in National Review, Charles Cook, where I went, okay, where is he going here? Fauci makes the case for SCOTUS's decision in Slaughter. The SCOTUS case on Slaughter was where they said, no, Trump can fire people that are bureaucrats that are under him.
2: Right.
18: And writes about how important that is, that, in a day and age where bureaucrats have so much power, you and I can go back and look at the EPA, where the Supreme Court shut them down and said, you don't have the power to do this. Congress did not do it. That they came back and said, bureaucrats cannot take a law from Congress and say, we think it means this unless it specifically means that. Yeah. And so this Supreme Court has sort of, shut that down. And I just want to read a couple of things here, because it really, really is interesting. It said, unlike the revolutionary utopians in France and in Russia, the framers of our Constitution understand that human nature is immutable, and that it is imperative that our institutions attempt to channel its vices rather than to enable them. Because ambition was inevitable, they reasoned, it ought to be harnessed and used to counteract ambition elsewhere in the system. Thus, power in America

0: the bureaucracy, which they wish to fill with brilliant, detached, learned figures who were set apart from politics. In their estimation, the best system was one in which the substantive decisions of the state were made by the experts who were unsullied by the electoral process. This is great. The problem with this, other than that it is completely incompatible with the Constitution, which is not the suggestion but the law, is twofold. First, this is the most important point, and we have brought it up so many times. First, there is no such thing as a brilliant, detached, learned figure who is set apart from politics. And second, the electoral process is the means by which we reach those who have power over us and demand that they correct course. Anthony Fauci believed himself to be, quote, in his own words, the most famous and talked about person in the country, end of quote. And he may have been right. Had he been a singer or an athlete, that would not have been a problem. But he was not. He was a prominent bureaucrat with a great deal of influence over our lives. It is probably unavoidable that we will have people within our we will have such people within our government. But if we wish to live in a republic, we ought to insist, as the Supreme Court increasingly has, that they are treated not as immortal philosopher kings, but as the temporary employees of the figures whom we are able to reprimand and remove. That's beautifully written by Charles Cook. Well, that's a couple of beautiful paragraphs.
1: And it goes to that article that I read, and I remember I read it on a plane, and it was in the final months of the Obama administration. And it warned that it wasn't the positions that required Senate approval. It wasn't so much his cabinet as it was people that he was hiring throughout the bureaucracies that he was had created. And they estimated hundreds, thousands. They really weren't sure, to the extent that basically the like-minded individuals, the radicals, mm-hmm. are so deeply embedded. This is why, and people ask, well, you know, this is like you and I will probably, you know, we have both come across people that are just completely unaware, but then they'll go, oh, well, wait a minute. Trump was president then. Yeah, we know. Because this was the problem going in. When you go in and you fill that bureaucracy, even if they're not the head of a department, even if they're not at the top of that list, if they have any decision-making power or influence whatsoever, it becomes extremely dangerous when you have so many radicals that are essentially embedded throughout. And that article estimated that it would take years, maybe decades to root them all out. And by then, more radicals would be replacing them. So it would be this ongoing thing. We have seen this. We've seen this with deep state. We have seen this. And, you know, you and I aren't the kind that rail against deep state, but we know what has happened. We know what happened with the FBI under Comey.
0: Yeah.
1: We know about the Russian hoax. We know the details. Most Americans just kind of tuned it out. And you saw Harvey, what's his name, over at TMZ. You know, but just shut up, Harvey. You know, stick to taking pictures of, yeah. of Julia Roberts, would you?
0: Yeah, you haven't been doing your job. Where's the picture of Sean Penn?
1: Yeah.
0: Let's go back four years.
1: Nobody cares if you're a lawyer. But that doesn't, that whatever your opinion is what matters. And it's a very uneducated opinion that he threw out there.
0: That's the second point, and then we can just go hog wild. I thought about this coming in. I went, I probably could talk about this for 100 hours straight because there's so many things to look at. But that's one, which is why it's imperative. You know, that's why Slaughter was so important, where it said, no, Trump can fire them.
1: Yes.
0: Doesn't matter if you think they're doing a great job or a bad job.
1: Right.
0: The elected officials of the people are the ones that run this country.
1: Exactly.
0: And I will say this. When I first became a radio talk show host or was paying attention to what was going on, You know, I would watch the Sunday morning news shows, and I would see the politicians.

0: And again, I was, you know, whether it was going through college, even in my 20s, even into my early 30s until I became a talk radio host. And then there was an evolution in me when I realized they're all full of crap.
1: Yeah.
0: At one point, right. A politician, I don't care on either side, they're full of crap.
1: Right.
0: Now, I tend to vote for the party that hopefully is a little bit less full of crap than the other one. But completely, one thing that I have learned, there are very few geniuses or extremely smart people that I should look up to because of their intellect and critical thinking skills in Congress. And I used to think, and Dad warned me, Dad warned me a long time ago. Another quote that I don't give, you know, as much credit to my father as I should. He said, what you're going to find out in life is people get a title and they believe they've got an infusion of brains.
1: Yeah.
0: I wonder where he came up with that one. I wonder if he heard that somewhere. But
2: your dad had that engineering, that engineering mind. It's analytical. It's that kind of analytical approach. You know, my dad has said, you know, a few things that I'm always thinking to myself, man, that's a, you know, my dad make, you know, we watch our dads make these brilliant points throughout our lives. Now, of course, we have to come out of our bullheadedness when we're young and become mature to fully understand them. but he's right. John McNamara's contributions to this program, by the way, are legendary, solid, and part of the very foundation of our 21 plus year history.
0: And probably the things my father have said are the things that are most regurgitated back to me by exactly. Our great listeners.
2: Right.
0: It's like, your dad said this and your dad said that. And it's funny because that's how you know that someone, you know, they'll write on Twitter or email, whatever, and they lead with my father's quote.
2: You know, my problem, the only issue I had with my dad being a cop is he would sit me down in the dining room, you know, where nobody was. It wasn't at dining time. He would sit me at the dining table, and then he'd go, hey, can I get you some water or something? And I'm like, well, wait a minute. This is an interrogation. Do I need a lawyer?
0: Can I get you some water?
2: Can I get you some water?
0: Are you
2: okay? You know, you need a cigarette break? I'm 10, Dad. I don't smoke, as far as you know.
0: This is Law and Order, criminal intent.
2: Yeah, but, you know, it's the whole thing. It is. People think, you know, well, it must be. Look at how we played the audio cut yesterday, the little montage of how the liberal activist media treated Anthony Fauci.
0: Right.
2: You know, we hear tomorrow is your birthday, but today we get the presence of your time. Oh my gosh. If I had said that out loud, I would have stopped and said, you know what, everybody, that was stupid. And I quit. I'm going to go do something else for a living because I shouldn't be doing this.
0: Yeah,
2: it sounded moronic.
0: I can't work for this program anymore.
2: I can't be in public anymore after saying something so moronic. But we saw that treatment and we saw him. We now know, and his diaries, and by the way, you got to follow Rand Paul. He's putting all these memes, these diary entry memes and everything else on his thread on X of Fauci. But it is, we now know through all of that this, it was ego. I could tell it, you know, when, and I saw today there was, you know, I don't know how many body language experts. Oh, well, you know, he was pleading the fifth, but the body language is like, okay. But we've seen that actually from him for years. We knew. We could see them. We could see him from early on. I didn't trust things that were coming out because the contradiction. And then other doctors, well-respected doctors from around the globe, wanted to have a discussion, and it was shut down. It wasn't some guy on Facebook. It was other doctors that were saying, wait a minute, we need a different approach.
0: Right. And, you know, that was part, when you think about it, that's what led, you know, the censorship there, I think, was the, say, the permission,
2: permission structure?
0: It was the permission structure, I believe, to censor the Hunter Biden laptop. That created the culture of censorship.
2: Yeah.
0: That, okay, it's all right to do it because the censorship came from the pandemic is so great that what the bureaucrats say, what Fauci said, is the same as if, Moses came down with the Ten Commandments.
2: Yeah, right.
0: And these are the Ten Commandments. Instead right. of, this is a bureaucrat, a medical bureaucrat in the government that, just like everybody else, anything they say should be scrutinized for the truth.
2: Yeah.
0: And that's what you saw yesterday. And this gets to the second point that we will hit next. We are Red Eye Radio.
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0: Beer Runner Radio. He's Eric Carlin. I'm Gary McNamara.
1: Which brings me to our second point. Then we can go through all the other points, everything that that you and I both want to bring up on this. Because the second point sort of relates to the first point, which is the separation of powers and that Fauci was a bureaucrat. And we don't put anybody on a pedestal at all. No one. That's basically the only defense you saw from Democrats yesterday. There was no one. I didn't see anyone take what he put in his diary and attempt to justify what he said in public.
2: No one did that.
1: That's how you know it was basically exactly what they said. Worship the bureaucrat. Do not question the bureaucrat. He led us through this terrible time. Let's not get in, you know, to what he actually did.
2: Right.
1: You know, or he did this good or he did that good. Therefore, we're not going to talk about anything else that he did that might have been bad.
2: Right.
1: And so if you did this right, and I'm thinking, yeah, that's how we deal in society. Well, you know, that was a great priest. Great priest for just, you know, a half century. And just the fact that, you know, the priest abused boys. Mm. You know, why are we focusing on that instead of all the good things that the person did?
2: Well,
1: that was basically what you got yesterday from the Democrats. I didn't see one anywhere. And I searched anyone to say, here's what he said here. Well, here's how you can resolve with what he said in public over here, as opposed to what he wrote in his diary or was saying in private over here, or actually what was happening with the doctors and the panels that he was talking to.
2: Well, Tim Walz made that very same excuse for somebody here recently. You judge them based on their worst day. We shouldn't judge them based on their worst day. Remember that
1: whole
2: thing?
1: The immigrant, the rapist.
2: Yes.
1: Right.
2: We shouldn't judge them by one bad day.
1: Raped a child, right.
2: Yeah.
1: Wow.
2: Yep.
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1: And I'm Gary McNamara, along with Eric Hurley. Coming up, more on, I'm going to say, Fauci's testimony. Fauci's Fifth. That's going to be my new band.
2: All right.
1: Fauci's Fifth. 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

0: 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All right, let's hear some of Senator Hawley and his back, but no fourth. Of,
1: yeah, right.
0: It was no back and forth. It was a back and fifth.
1: Yeah.
0: Between him and Fauci yesterday. Here we go. All right.
2: Thank you, Mr. Chairman. Well, nothing says honesty like taking the fifth, huh, Doc? Let's try something. What day of the week is it today?
3: On the advice of counsel, I respectfully decline to answer based upon my rights under the Fifth Amendment to the Constitution.
2: What color tie are you wearing?
3: On the advice of counsel, I respectfully decline to answer based upon my rights under the Fifth Amendment to the Constitution.
2: What color is the carpet in front of you?
3: On the advice of counsel, I respectfully decline to answer based upon my rights under the Fifth Amendment to the Constitution.
2: Let's just get one thing straight. You don't have any rights under the Fifth Amendment because you've been pardoned, as you very well know. As the Supreme Court has been clear for a century and more, Brown versus Walker, 1896, when he has been pardoned, he may not stand upon his privilege. You know that. Your lawyers sitting behind you now shifting nervously in their chairs, they know it. This isn't about the Constitution. This isn't about the law. This is about contempt. Contempt for this body and contempt for the American people. But I think I know why you're doing it. It's because you don't want to answer questions. It's because you did all kinds of terrible things. It's because during the pandemic, you got rich, didn't you? You got rich while people were dying, hundreds of thousands of Americans, over a million in the end, and you were getting rich. And not only were you doing that, you were using federal employees with taxpayer money to apply for and solicit cash prizes for you personally. Cash prizes totaling over $1 million. You did all of that during the pandemic, didn't you? That's a question.
3: On the advice of counsel, I respectfully decline to answer based upon my rights under the Fifth Amendment to the Constitution.
2: You remember Greg Folkers? Who was that?
3: On the advice of counsel, I respectfully decline to answer based upon my rights under the Fifth Amendment to the Constitution.
2: Your chief of staff is the answer. Do you remember Patricia Conrad? Who was that?
3: On the advice of counsel, I respectfully decline to answer based upon my rights under the Fifth Amendment to the Constitution.
2: Uh-huh. She was your personal assistant. And what were these individuals doing in the depth of the pandemic in November of 2020 when millions of Americans were suffering from COVID? What were they doing? I tell you what they're doing. Folkers was on your behalf soliciting and gathering information for a cash award. Let's look at it. We've got his email right here, right over my shoulder. Folker says, I'm working on this nomination for the Dan David Award for Fauci. We need to beef up the COVID part. Do you have language in the can that you could share that delineates how we responded in new ways to COVID? He sends this to multiple federal employees. What was the Dan David Award? Do you remember, Doc?
3: On the advice of counsel, I respectfully decline to answer based upon my rights under the Fifth Amendment to the Constitution.
2: It was a $900,000 cash award. $900,000 cash award. And he got it because he used federal employees to get it. And this wasn't the only award, was it, Dr. Fauci? In fact, you applied for and received at least 8 other federal cash prizes on federal time using federal employees and federal resources. Here they are over my shoulder. Besides the Dan David Award, you've got the Partnership for Public Service. You've got the Adelson Prize. You've got the Smithsonian Award. You've got the National Academy of Medicine's Award. You've got the CDC Foundation. In fact, you turn your staff into a full-time application machine. You actually wrote to people and said, do you think maybe I'd qualify? And you got cash for all of this. And it wasn't just one or two employees, was it? In fact, you used 8 separate federal employees on federal time using federal resources to solicit cash awards. Isn't that true?
3: On the advice of counsel, I respectfully decline to answer based upon my rights under the Fifth Amendment to the Constitution.
2: Here they are right over my shoulder. Here's all of them. The people that you use, federal employees, so that you could go and get cash money. And the most hilarious part is that you weren't content to even dragoon them into applying for all of these cash awards. You then had them go out to the ethics agencies and ethics watchdogs and demand that

0: you be able to get the money. That's right. We've got it in your emails. Your staff and employees on federal time, using federal resources, being paid with federal dollars, are soliciting cash for you. And then they're turning around and saying to the agency, we don't want just an answer. We want to get to yes, because Fauci wants the money. He wants it. We want to get to yes, and yes takes time. This is your chief of staff again, using federal email to pressure the agency's own ethics people so that you could get money, so that you could get rich. And it violated the law, didn't it, Dr. Fauci? Didn't it? It violated the law, didn't it?
1: Is that a question?
0: It is a question. You can answer. Go ahead.
1: On the advice of counsel, I respectfully decline to answer based upon my rights under the Fifth Amendment to the Constitution.
0: Federal law, as you very well know, prohibits the solicitation of cash awards or other personal benefits for federal employees. And it certainly prohibits using your own employees to do this. 5 CFR section 2635205B. It says it right there in black and white. You cannot use federal resources, federal dollars, federal employees, federal offices, federal email, federal time to solicit cash awards. And you did all of it. And the worst part is thousands of people were dying while you were doing it. You were supposed to be the nation's doctor and you're playing one on TV. But this is what you were doing with your time. Isn't that true?
1: On the advice of counsel, I respectfully decline to answer based upon my rights under the Fifth Amendment to the Constitution.
0: Yeah, I can see why. I can certainly see why. You know what I can't quite figure out is that why you were so obsessed with it, because you're already rich. I mean, and your scheme worked here. I mean, your net worth now is north of $12 million. You got over $1 million in cash awards during COVID, during a 12-month, 24-month span during COVID. $1 million you knocked down in cash money using federal resources. Now you're worth more than $12 million. You've got a pension that in its first year paid out north of $400,000 a year. 1 million people dead, you're getting rich. 1 million people dead, you're using federal employees to get cash awards for you. 1 million people dead, and you're here taking the fifth because you don't want to admit that what really happened in all that time was a multi-month, multi-year course of self-dealing. Isn't that true, Dr. Fauci?
1: On the advice of counsel, I respectfully decline to answer based upon my rights under the Fifth Amendment to the Constitution.
0: Yeah, well, silence is admission. And here's the real thing. At the end of the day, it wasn't just about the money, really, was it? It was really about a power trip. I mean, through all of this, you want to be the most famous scientist in the world. You were so focused on getting every award and every drop of cash that you could, all because you wanted to be on TV. You wanted to be the sun god of science. You wanted to be the guy who was in charge of it all. You wanted to lambast Trump. You wanted to make sure that nobody else stole your spotlight. You wanted to be the guy. You had time to sit for InStyle magazine. Here's what you were doing with your time. You could sit for InStyle magazine, but you can't answer questions for the American people. You could sit for InStyle magazine, but you're here taking the fifth. You could sit for InStyle magazine and get $1 million in cash awards. But now the cat's got your tongue. I bet he does.
2: By the way, Fauci's lawyers, even afterwards, did not directly answer any of all these accusations and the emails that appeared after it at all. Even the lawyers afterwards didn't say he was, you know, full of crap or whatever.
3: Right.
2: That did. And a lot of people, those accusations that came out were new and fresh. And that the look, if you're watching that, the look on Fauci, you know, going back and forth, because what you're talking about is, you know, you had a staff out there raising money. I haven't heard any of the staff. I haven't heard the lawyers. Anybody refute those accusations that, and we know Josh Hawley, even though I disagree with him on economic issues a lot, I believe he can be a populist economically. On issues like this of integrity in government, I've never seen him make accusations or lie about what he has, you know, in those particular emails.
3: Right.
2: And so I just thought that that was, you watch that, because that gets outside, you know, that gets outside a lot of the accusations that we're talking about. You know, why was Fauci, you know, promoting the censorship of doctors that had different opinions? Why was he saying one thing privately and another thing publicly? And this gets into something that Americans hate. You mean you made money off of this?
3: No, that's one of the things. In fact, one of our listeners wrote me the other day and said, look at his pension, over $400,000, yeah, which Josh Hawley mentioned. And you just heard that in the audio cut. And I, it's commonly shared all over the internet and has been for years, you know, since, you know, everybody learned of his pension and what it was going to be. And now you look at a situation where, again, the American people deserve the truth. This was to save his own marketability. He had zero reason to plead the fifth. None. And we'll see where the DOJ goes, you know, with any investigation. I don't know, you know, how far they're going to get. But he has zero reason to plead the fifth. And his ego never, never had him backing down before. But this shows you right here. So what's the difference? The difference is the diaries. The difference is his own writings, right, that no one can deny.
2: Right. Everything is in, is not the Republicans making an accusation,
3: no,
2: that isn't being backed up with the emails that he and his staff actually wrote.
3: Right, exactly.
2: And that's the problem that he has, because you make a great point. And his, the only thing the lawyer said was yesterday was that he had a legitimate, you know, a Fifth Amendment case. I don't believe he does.
3: I think he does.
2: The only thing that you could, the only thing that you could make is it isn't Congress that gave him the immunity from prosecution. I don't think it makes a difference, though. Congress doesn't have to do it because Biden already did it. Now, unless he is afraid that the auto pen and that could eventually overturn, you know, his, you know, his pardon. But
3: that's
2: the fact,
3: a good point. Yeah.
2: But the fact is right now, it, you know, it exists. But, and I don't know if Congress come back and go, well, look, we're going to give you, you already got it from Biden, but we'll give you immunity from prosecution for those things you did. You need to testify now.
3: I think he won't do it, and I think he'll be reluctant.
2: Yeah,
3: and he's going to stall
2: all
3: the way through.
2: But that's where you get to contempt of court.
3: Yeah, exactly.
2: That's where you get to contempt of court.
3: That's where you put him against the wall.
2: At that point.
3: Yep.
2: We are Red Eye Radio.
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11: I am at this point proud to say that I am using my voucher and a proud renter of an apartment where my daughter and I are very happily living.
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0: Here at iRadio, he is Eric Carling. I'm Gary McNamara. I said contempt of court. Contempt of Congress. And yes, we'll get into some of the legalities now that that Fauci may face. Catherine Herridge did a great post on X talking to a former Justice Department prosecutor, and saying, okay, these are the, you know, these are the things that could be done, and we'll get to that. Plus, okay, we're back at war again.
1: So hey, we're back at war. War's back.
0: Yeah, we'll
1: bombing the blankety blank out of Iran. So apparently he said that on the air. I guess it got on the air. I don't know if the censors caught it or not, but he was on with Fox News. And yeah, we're back at war with Iran.
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9: ABC News, I'm Dave Packer. CENTCOM says the U.S. military has concluded a new round of retaliatory strikes on Iran, making good Wednesday night on President Trump's vow to retaliate after Iran launched attacks on U.S. bases Tuesday. Israeli Prime Minister Benjamin Netanyahu spoke exclusively with ABC's Lindsay Davis to discuss the ongoing Iranian war, shrugging off claims that he had misled President Trump into getting involved in the conflict during a now infamous meeting between the leaders in the lead-up to the war.
10: No, I didn't mislead anything. And the president didn't need to have, you know, nobody tells President Trump what to do.
9: A new Quinnipiac poll shows 66% of voters say the war with Iran has not been worth fighting. Fed Chair Kevin Warsh and the Federal Reserve voting to hold interest rates steady on Wednesday. Dr. Anthony Fauci Wednesday refused to answer questions from a Senate committee led by Senator Rand Paul looking into the origins of COVID-19, Fauci invoking the Fifth Amendment dozens of times. This is ABC News. According to court documents, Seattle police say bullets recovered from two bystanders killed in Sunday's shootout do not appear to have come from the gun that a 15-year-old is charged with firing. Instead, the documents reveal that shell casings from the scene indicate that four weapons were fired during the shootout, according to police. Microsoft posted strong quarterly earnings, beating expectations thanks to growth in its cloud computing platform and an increase in paid artificial intelligence users. Microsoft cloud revenue rose 27% year over year, driven by demand for Azure and AI services. K-pop powerhouse BTS says they won't submit for the 2027 Grammy Awards. It's an apparent protest over the Recording Academy's decision to launch a new Best Asian Pop Music category. BTS says they want their music to be heard for what it is rather than be divided by region or language. Dave Packer, ABC News.
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14: 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Now the forecast from the National Weather Service. Mostly cloudy overnight with showers and thunderstorms. Low 60. A chance of showers Thursday. High 78. Thursday night, cloudy. It will gradually clear a bit. Low 60. And Friday, mostly sunny. High 83. I'm Bob Joseph, WNBF News.
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0: and Eric Hurley talk about everything from politics to social issues and news of the day. Whether you're up late or you're just starting your day, welcome to the show from the Relief Factor Studios. This is Red Eye Radio.
1: All across America, we are Red Eye Radio. He is Eric Hurley, and I'm Gary McNamara. Welcome and good morning. Thank you for being here. Thank you. So the whole Fauci thing and immunity.
2: Right.
1: First, go to Jonathan Turley. Here's what he had to say. Fox has posted my column on today's testimony of Dr. Fauci. Fauci has every right to invoke his constitutional rights, but the public has every right to demand answers to these questions related to the deaths of over 1.2 million Americans. The media has also effectively taken the fifth on these subjects, declining to publish many of the contradictions. What Fauci, and this isn't allegations from Republicans, this is what Fauci said here and what Fauci said there.
2: Right.
1: And it said the media has also effectively taken the fifth on these subjects, declining to publish many of these contradictions. Media outlets have the same reason as Fauci. There is no spin that would reconcile their own prior coverage and gushing reviews of Fauci.
2: No, none.
1: It is not clear that the Senate is considering an immunity grant to compel Fauci's testimony. As I noted earlier, the odds favor Fauci in his invocation despite the pardon. The only clear way to get these answers would be an immunity grant. Courts would likely hold that there remains a danger of self-incrimination with new testimony. That means that the new testimony would need to be immunized. Fauci would still be at risk if after receiving immunity, he committed perjury. And here's the point. I was thinking about this with the allegations that Josh Hawley made of him. And you have to ask, is this one of the things that the lawyer said, okay, you've got to take the fifth on this?
2: Right.
1: He received a pardon for any of his work connected with the National Institutes of Health. You know, if it related to that, but if it's, you know, if the allegation is correct that Fauci knew about the fundraising and the money going to him, and that is against the law, both Cruz and Hawley have made that case, that is outside of his official duties with the National Institutes of Health.
2: That's a great point.
1: And so he knows he's vulnerable there. And because the pardon would not hold for something like that, because that is outside, again, his official functions.
2: And I'm reading the pardon actually right now, and that's exactly what it says. In his service as director of the NIH.
1: Right. Yeah, exactly. And so that's what, you know, that to me, I saw that and went, ooh, okay, that's a great point. Now, where is Rand Paul going? Rand Paul, again, a former senior Justice Department prosecutor, said there are three viable legal strategies. That's what he told Catherine Herridge before he took the fifth, but she was writing that as he was taking the fifth, okay?
2: Right.
1: One strategy calls for charging Fauci with a crime with the expectation he would file a motion with the court to dismiss based on the pardon. This could open the door to challenging the sweeping pardon's viability and years of litigation. Another strategy involves Congress, because Fauci has theoretically been preemptively pardoned against past and future criminal charges related to his NIH work. And remember, if they're outside of the system and it's not part of your official duties, you know, he was raising money, his staff was raising money, and he knew about it, and it's against the law, that to me would be a reason why you would do the fifth.
2: Right.
1: But another strategy involves Congress, because Fauci has theoretically been preemptively pardoned against past and future criminal charges related to his NIH work. It can be argued that Fauci has no plausible

0: things. And again, immunity from prosecution, immunity granted from Congress is, you could make the legal argument where it would go, I don't know, is different than a presidential pardon.
1: Yeah.
0: Because immunity from prosecution would be criminal charges, and contempt of Congress is different.
1: A civil charge.
0: Would be, well, no, you can still go to jail. It's criminal. It's because you go to jail.
1: Mm, yeah.
0: Well, until you agree to testify.
1: Mm.
0: You know. Because that would be contempt of Congress at that particular point.
1: Mm.
0: But those are the, reading that, it was like, okay, maybe that's why he did it. I mean, it's a horrible look.
1: Well,
0: I've scanned. Has anybody challenged what Josh Hawley said?
1: No.
0: Because that is damning. Because you can sit there and people say, well, it was just completely crazy. It was completely crazy. Well, later on in 2020, his staff was fundraising for him on awards that he would get personal money for.
1: Look, I think
0: you can't win that one.
1: I think his one lawyer wanted to sit at that table when he was advised not to, that he should not sit at that table. He talked, he spoke when he wasn't supposed to, even after he had been warned several times by Senator Rand Paul, and then finally got kicked out. I think he wanted to get kicked out. I think they wanted that kind of show, that to be the headline, and the actual content of the hearing not to be. They wanted to create more victimhood. They tossed one of his lawyers. They can't do that. Actually, they can.
0: Oh, yeah.
1: Sure. And this, you know, this whole, this, but this is, you know, I'm talking.
0: Who made the note? He had six other lawyers behind him.
1: Rand Paul. He said, said, I want to, in fact, put on record that all of his other lawyers are still available to him throughout these proceedings.
0: Right.
1: And so you look at that, and so there are a number of things. You, as if you're his lawyer, they know full well where the, and I won't call them loopholes, but where the risks of him being prosecuted may lie. And the only thing he can do is do what he did yesterday. And you repeat it and don't vary. No answering any question. Don't answer the color of your tie. Don't answer the color of the carpet. None of that. Don't answer any questions. Every answer is the same answer, and you repeat it. And you hope that this, again, this sleeping dog lies and that there's no political will to do anything about it, but I suspect there will be. And I think right now it's very much alive. And it's very much alive, by the way, thanks to Rand Paul.
0: Yeah.
1: This is important. I don't care who it is. I don't care about the person. I don't know Fauci. I think he was pretty good on Golden Girls, but I don't know him personally. And so this is not about, and it's not about any affiliation with either side.
0: Yeah.
1: This is about learning the truth. Did taxpayer dollars go to fund gain of function and create this massive risk, which actually became a reality and spread all over the world? And we all likely know somebody who got very sick or died from it.
0: Yeah.
1: So this is not a political game. This is a search for truth.
0: Rand Paul said yesterday, here's a quote, he was on Fox and said this, I don't understand how Democrats can see a million Americans die from the dangerous research funded by the government and not be upset about that. I was telling you before, to me, it's sort of like the whole I call it 9/11 Mandani syndrome.
1: Yeah.
0: That we've seen what radical Islam is.
1: Right.
0: We see, you know, radical Islam and their anti-Semitism.
1: Yeah.
0: You know, Sharia supremacy. Well, there's Mandami, who throws out as much

0: as you could possibly get. And New Yorkers have no problem with it. It's like the memory of 9/11. For God's sake, never forget. Never forget what a joke that is.
1: Yeah.
0: Never forget. Just completely ignore it as if it never happened.
1: Right.
0: And let's promote a guy who, let's promote and vote for a guy who promotes the worst kind of hate and bigotry and put him in New York City. And I said, sort of the same thing. It's like you had a million people die. Yeah. You had bureaucrats inside the government trying to censor the truth. You had Fauci trying to buy the records, and again, by his own records. These aren't made up records. These are the records that he documented.
1: Yes.
0: These are his emails.
1: And there, by the way, were two pandemics. The virus itself and the pandemic of power.
0: Yeah.
1: That went on for, and we're seeing the images, people are posting images all over again. This is what happened. Get people off the beach. You're arresting people in full gear for going to the beach.
0: Right. There were
1: Tom Brady was that's when he went to Florida, moved to Florida. He was out jogging in the park.
0: Yeah.
1: I think he was alone. I don't know, but I don't remember if that was the case. But they approached him, you know, and he's just one example, not because he's Tom Brady, but it made the news. And then states getting their own hands and local governments getting their own hands into it. We better not find out your kids are playing with other kids. You better not be having Thanksgiving with family members. And meanwhile, they're yucking it up, not wearing the masks, Governor Newsom, because they didn't buy the science. What they bought was the power grab, which is what they got.
0: Just read Larry Elder on X. People have a right to despise Fauci. He ruined lives. He caused people to get fired. He caused members of the military to be discharged.
1: Yes.
0: He caused permanent learning and earning loss for students denied in-school learning. He had loved ones die in hospital beds surrounded by strangers.
1: Yes.
0: I fit in that category.
1: Yep.
0: He shut down businesses and churches. He destroyed the reputations of doctors and other professionals who disputed his many statements about the need for and the safety and effectiveness of the vaccine. His gain-of-function research helped create the pandemic, and he tried to blame a wet market. He knowingly lied about the availability and effectiveness of some treatments. He enriched himself by applying for and receiving cash government payments during the pandemic. His diaries reveal how he blatantly, knowingly, and intentionally lied to the public.
1: And he treated it like a game.
0: Right.
1: You could tell the way that he was just running around in circles when Rand Paul, and back when this first started, when Rand Paul was asking him questions, he was running in circles. He was acting like a child, but his ego drove him to that. He felt he was beyond reproach, and still does.
0: Yeah.
1: And there should be responsibility. You know, somebody made the case today on the left. Well, this actually could be repeated. It was a ranking member. I forget his name. He says, well, this could be, we should be looking forward. Part of looking forward is learning from the past.
0: Yeah.
1: As
0: you notice, none of them want to confront what the actual allegations are or the differences of what Fauci said in public versus what he said in private. No Democrat wishes to discuss that at all.
1: No.
0: And the question is, why?
1: They can't defend it.
0: Yep. We are Red Eye Radio.
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3: Topsoil moisture nationwide continues to decrease with hot summer weather. USDA meteorologist Brad Rippey gives the latest condition numbers as of July 26th.
4: We have seen a big jump to 47% of the nation's topsoil with very short to short ratings on July 26th, up 6 percentage points from the previous week. Only 4% of the country with surplus topsoil moisture. That is down a point from last week.
3: Recent heavy rains in the Mid-Atlantic have benefited topsoil moisture condition ratings.
4: Without some heavy rain in the mid-Atlantic, that number could even be lower. We do see North Carolina coming.

0: Union with a 14 percentage point jump to 21% surplus that leads the nation on July 26. Other states still reporting low double-digit topsoil moisture surplus include Illinois, Kentucky, Tennessee, and Alabama. That is it.
1: I'm Rod Bain reporting for the U.S. Department of Agriculture in Washington, D.C.
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0: Actually, I probably have 200, but two more things. First off, Rand Paul making the opening statement.
1: Yeah.
0: That could also be viewed as, well, you didn't start and say, look, I have no opening statement. I take the fifth.
1: Right.
0: You went after Rand Paul. You said, you know, here's why I'm not going to answer questions because he's coming at.
1: Right.
0: Once you start that, you know, especially in a court of law, I don't know how it applies in the Senate. But once you start defending yourself and your actions at that particular point, you know, in courts, you can't take the fifth any longer.
1: Right.
0: Because what you're saying is, I'm going to give my side, but I won't be cross-examined on it.
1: Right.
0: And that is to me, I look at that and go, is that a potential problem? The other thing is when he said, well, the reason he's got to answer questions is because he respects the legislature, but Rand Paul wants to put him in jail. Well, that doesn't hold anywhere because there isn't a prosecutor out there. You could sit there and say any civil or criminal court where there's a prosecutor is wrong and you can take the fifth because the prosecutor wishes to put you in jail.
1: Right.
0: It's a dumb argument.
1: Right. They just have it out for me.
0: Be interesting to see what happens. Because I do wonder whether, you know, what Josh Hawley brought up about the money that he made, which is outside, I think you can make a great case, is outside any of his official duties in the NIH.
1: Right. Those were actions that were done. Now,
0: to personally benefit yourself,
1: That was separate.
0: Right.
1: That didn't go through payroll, as far as I know. Right?
0: No, exactly right.
1: So if it had gone through payroll, you know, the government payroll, then maybe you could make that case, but it didn't.
0: Fauciola. That's an inside joke.
1: Follow the money.
0: Instead of payola.
1: Exactly.

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17: We are Red Eye Radio. 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Oh. One more thing about one more thing.
18: And another thing.
17: I keep
18: thing.
17: Saying that. 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
17: So, Democrats, did they have any curiosity? Rand Paul on Fox yesterday, after the hearing, saying Democrats were screaming, we want all the documents and all the evidence that you have against Fauci. All right?
18: Yeah.
17: So he did, over a year ago, has had a specific website only for members of Congress that they can go to, where they can look at all the information he has, that he has acquired all the information, all the documentation, all the evidence, so they could come loaded for bear today to what? Destroy the Republicans, correct?
18: Mm-hmm.
17: How many Democrats went to that congressional website that were demanding that Rand Paul put the evidence that he has forward? How many Democrats looked at the evidence? Let's go here. In a year, here we go.
19: I don't understand it. I don't understand how they can see a million Americans die from dangerous research funded by the government and not be upset about that, not want to get to the bottom of that. So they complain they didn't have records. I have put all the records on an internet site for committee members for a year. Do you know how many Democrats looked at it? They have to get a password. Not one of them asked for the password. Mm. We told their offices, you can look at all of this. So they aren't really, they don't seem to care about the truth. I think they want to defend the government more than they want to get to the truth of, did your government actually fund something that led to a pandemic that killed a million Americans? I don't know why they would not want to know the truth.
17: Pretty simple. Fascinating. Fascinating.
18: Why would you not want to get to the bottom of all this?
17: And, you know, I think that the other thing is, let's say Congress comes back and says that you have immunity from prosecution. He's not going to get it for perjury.
18: Mm.
17: And I think the one thing
18: I initially thought, and I said it yesterday, it was just passing. I didn't put a great deal of thought into it, but I just went, no, he's not going to take the fifth. His ego's going to want to defend himself. Then you hear, you think about a lot of the stuff that has come out in his own words. I think even if he got immunity from prosecution, he wouldn't want to admit that he wrote one thing and said things privately and said the opposite.
15: If I
18: don't think he wants to admit that.
15: I don't think he
18: to
15: does.
18: The public.
15: I don't think he does, because it affects his marketability. Not that he's going to go on to make millions more. He might. I don't know. But he wants to be, he wants his legacy to be the hero. And obviously that legacy of being a hero is built by the left. It's an illusion. He's no hero. But it destroys his hero status with the left if he came out and addressed it. If he just keeps ignoring it, if he keeps refusing to answer, then he keeps that alive. At least that can be part of his legacy. And the liberal media, you know, can coddle him. Oh, you poor thing. Rand Paul treated you unfairly. They don't care about the truth.
18: No, they don't. Now, the defense, as we have said, there's been zero defense of Fauci except for the generic, oh, you did such a great job. You were there. I mean, it was a tough time in the country. That doesn't matter to us.
15: No.
18: As we have said, it's like Tim Walz and the child rapist. Yeah. Whoa, I pardon him because, you know, you don't judge a person by their worst day. Actually, you do.
15: Yes, you do.
18: You do judge them by their worst day. And that's the difference right now with the left and the right. But Noah Rothman had this column, the left has no use for Anthony Fauci anymore. And this is something that we had said yesterday and the day before and also this morning. Long fall for Fauci. 4 years ago, he was hailed as a real-life Atlas, the Avenetti for an army of... I had to say that instead of Avatar,
15: exactly.
18: The Avenetti. Because it isn't the similarity. No, the similarities are just great.
15: It's identical, yeah.
18: The Avatar for an army of selfless physicians and medical professionals, and proof that bureaucracy and competence were not incompatible concepts. Today, Fauci is invoking his right against self-incrimination in what may be a fruitless effort to avoid accountability for what Republicans allege is a pattern of misconduct. And for all his troubles, Fauci's performance before the Congressional Committee on Wednesday may yet result in a criminal referral. After all, what else would you call that spectacle but, quote, contempt, end of quote.
15: Mm.
18: A few dead enders still enamored with the fictionalized account of Dr. Fauci.
15: Mm-hmm.
18: That so many liberals bought into in the depths of the pandemic mounted to a half-hearted attempt to defend his honor. But they seem more outraged by the GOP's behavior than aggrieved on Fauci's behalf. The left's indifference on Fauci now is understandable. Why bother? As an instrument of political utility, Fauci is a spent force. Wow.
15: Yeah.
18: There's a reason why, more than any other public official under Trump at the outset of the pandemic, Fauci so quickly became the dashboard saint to the American left. No other figure in public life had the demonstrable power to convince the public to subordinate their financial self-interest to the state, severing the bonds of community and family that mediate the personal and the political. Even the public officials with more propriety assured Americans throughout the COVID years that a return to normalcy was the goal, or as normalized as you can be post-COVID. In former New York Governor Andrew Cuomo's formulation, a segment of the American left convinced itself that return to normal would be worse than the perpetuation of the pandemic. Wow.
15: Wow. Yeah.
18: You know,
17: and,
18: this is,
17: and then he goes through and talks about the members of the media that actually, you know, made those, you know, particular point. Talk about an article in Vox called it the kind of anxiety that might be worth cultivating. There was a fear of returning to a world in which mental health was incompatible with the rigidity of the modern workday, end of quote. A world of wealth disparities and racial inequality, a world that defined by harmful systems and no collective will to alter them. The fact that almost the suppression, as we were as a society, that's what he's talking about, this guy on Vox and other liberals, was preferable than going back to the normal of all the inequality of the world, the government suppression of all of our rights due to the pandemic, to some on the left, this is mind-boggling, was preferable to the normal of a free society.
18: Yeah.
17: Wow. Wow.
18: Look, the power grab was everything. The power grab was everything. You know, and they brought up the notes that Fauci made about the risk being worth it. The risk is worth it. How? Tell that to the families who are still grieving. Tell that to the people who live with residual effects today that survived it.
17: Talk to the people who had to watch their mother's funeral on the internet.
18: Yeah, like Gary McNamara did. And in her final days had to talk to her over a phone.
17: Actually, an iPad. My sister was the one able to go in and have an iPad. She was dressed basically in a hazmat suit, and that's how I talked to my mom. All right. It's been a tough week for me. I almost broke up there thinking about that. You know, the two last days live, and I had to talk to her with, she had an iPad in her face, you know, and it was whatever, the FaceTiming or whatever.
18: Yeah.
17: It was, and again, I know what my mother would have said during that panic that was going on at that particular time. She would have said, don't come back and get your father sick. You know, I know what my mom would have said.
18: Yeah.
17: But my mom now, looking back on everything, would be absolutely livid.
18: Yeah.
17: As to what this country went through. And in this article by Nora Rothman, he continues and says that outlook of returning to normal or not returning to normal was overrepresented in the Biden administration. His White House fast lost sight of its initial modest objective, putting, quote, the nation back on the path to get closer to normal. By the fall of 2021, remember now, this is 2021.
18: Yeah.
17: Fauci told reporters in the first week of the Biden's presidency that he hoped only that America would start approaching some degree of normality. After all, our lives are not going to be the same. Barack Obama's CDC director, Thomas Friedman, contended if there were only prudent expressions of uncertainty, they wouldn't have erred only in one direction. And then there would not have been consequences for administration figures who diverged from that depressing pattern. And as 2021 drew to a close, Fauci abandoned normalcy as a goal in favor of advocating the pandemic's antisocial practices indefinitely. So we're talking 2020.
18: Yeah. Yeah.
17: You know, so we're talking a good, as we know, over a year and a half later. You know, and it's like, well, we're never going to return. We did return to normal.
18: Yeah, we did.
17: Return to normal. Except for the Democrat Socialist of America, that if you look at the their meetings, they are way overrepresented in people that wear masks. Have you noticed that?
18: Yeah, they are. Like
17: way overrepresented.
18: Right. Why are they still wearing masks?
17: You know, we get people so caught up in their self-interest in the bubble of today that they failed to recognize the abuses that happened in that time that was led by bureaucrats that were not elected by the people of the United States. And they were viewed. Fauci was viewed as, you know, as we've always said, you know, we have political idolatry, and this was bureaucratic idolatry. This is a man who can do no wrong.
15: Yeah.
17: Instead of always, as you do in the media.
15: I think he wrote that in his own diary. I can do no wrong. I may be wrong about that.
17: We question everything. The media should.
15: Yes.
17: Nobody gets put on a pedestal.
15: Nope.
17: We're Red Eye Radio.
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0: here, Red Eye Radio. He is Eric Carlin, and I'm Gary McNamara. It will be interesting to see where this goes from this point now. What are the Republicans going to do? Just let it sit? I don't think they are. Well, you know, I don't know. It was, you know, you get on social media, as I've said, there's nothing. There's no defense of Fauci from Democrats with the evidence that has been presented. Rand Paul coming out and saying, look, they were demanding, hey, we need to see what you have. All right, here it is, this website. Not one Democrat looked at it in a year. There's no curiosity. Why? Because they were complicit with the BS that was being sold. And they cannot argue Fauci's words over here versus Fauci's words over here.
1: In fact, they're still fully invested in him for some weird, bizarre reason.

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5: ABC News, I'm Sherry Preston. The U.S. military completing what it says was a heavy wave of strikes against Iran overnight, response to an earlier Iranian missile attack on a U.S. base in Jordan. New polling from Quinnipiac University showing 66% of voters say the war with Iran has not been worth fighting. Israeli Prime Minister Benjamin Netanyahu in Washington this week saying of President Trump,
6: he's got basically three options. One, to indeed succeed making a deal. Two, to continue the blockade. Three, to take military action. Anything that will produce the end of Iran's nuclear program is what we want. That's our common goal. We talked about it.
5: He spoke with ABC's Lindsay Davis. The Dow tumbling 1,100 points in its worst loss since April of 2025, in part because of renewed fighting, in part because investors continue to worry about inflation. Some 80,000 evacuees forced out by wildfires in France now being allowed back in their homes. This is ABC News. Days after the powerful earthquake in southern Japan, rescue workers are still trying to find survivors in the rubble of buildings. The death toll now at least 25 people. After the arrest last month of Milwaukee of an NFL quarterback or former one on suspicion of driving under the influence, ABC's Aaron Katursky says police have now released their body cam video.
7: Former Dallas Cowboys star turned television analyst Tony Romo, remaining calm and courteous, asks to call his lawyer.
8: You're not.
7: He's handcuffed and transported to the police station to perform a field sobriety test. The deputy informs him why he's there. She says a search of his backpack turned up small, unopened bottles of booze, and documents obtained today by ABC News say police found an open bottle of alcohol on the passenger side of the vehicle.
5: Romo not formally charged yet. He is expected in court in September. DoorDash might soon be dashing through the air. The company says it's won FAA approval to build and fly a custom fleet of delivery drones. I'm Sherry Preston, ABC News.
8: Hey, John, why so glum?
9: I just got let go. 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This is the third time in the last 2 years. 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
9: Good morning. Forecast for today, mostly cloudy. A chance of showers, maybe a few thunderstorms this afternoon. High 78. A couple of Burger King restaurants in the Binghamton area are going to shut down for weeks, maybe for a couple of months, for renovation work. Employees say the Burger King locations on Ash Road in Vestal and East Main Street in Endwell will be closing maybe for a month, maybe for longer, for the modernization projects. Representatives of the franchise operator recently discussed details of the renovations at meetings of the Town of Vestal and Town of Union planning boards. Both restaurants are scheduled to close at 5 p.m. this Friday. Similar remodeling work at other New York State Burger King locations typically has taken 4 to 6 weeks to complete, although it's been longer in some instances. The plans call for the addition of a second drive-through lane at the Vestal restaurant to help speed up service there. The Endwell site, though, will continue to operate with only one drive-through lane. There's simply not enough space at that location to add a drive-through lane. Other Burger King restaurants in Broome County also are to be remodeled over the next year or so. Burger King owner Restaurant Brands International is spending hundreds of millions of dollars to provide a new look to the Burger Kings, not just in New York, but across the country. State police at Oneonta are seeking the public's help in locating a missing man. Daniel Conklin was last seen July 14th. He was walking along Route 205, not far from the Morabito convenience store in Lawrence. Conklin is described as a 5'11" white man, weighing about 212 pounds, reddish hair, a reddish beard, and blue eyes, and he has tattoos on his arms. He was last seen wearing a black long-sleeve Calvin Klein shirt with a logo across the chest, blue jeans, a tan trucker-style hat with some writing on it, black Puma sneakers, gray socks, and he was carrying a black and white Nike backpack. Since he was reported missing, state police have checked with family and friends and also checked hospitals and hotels without success. Troopers also searched an area in Oneonta commonly referred to as Tent City. The state police say anyone with information is asked to contact the state police at Oneonta. A half century has passed since the opening of Broome County's first Kmart discount department store. Back on July 29th, 1976, thousands of people visited the Binghamton Plaza Kmart when the operations got underway. Exactly 50 years later, that 24-acre site at the plaza, which once was home to dozens of businesses of all sizes, is sitting quietly, waiting for demolition crews to start work in the coming months. The head of New Jersey-based Galeazzi Realty, which owned the Binghamton Plaza, was enthusiastic in 1976 when a 15-year lease was signed for that new Kmart store. John Galeazzi said it was an expression of faith in that site and in the Binghamton market. Kmart set up shop in a 55,000-square-foot space, and it operated there for more than 50 years. It finally was closed in December 2016, just a few days before Christmas. We have some more memories of that Binghamton Plaza Kmart at our website, WNBF.com. A man has been convicted of federal terrorism charges in the 2022 stabbing of author Salman Rushdie. A jury in Buffalo delivered its verdict Wednesday. The jurors found Hadi Mattar guilty of all charges against him, including engaging in an act of transnational terrorism. The 28-year-old Mattar had pleaded not guilty. He already is serving a 25-year state prison sentence on an attempted murder conviction in connection with the attack that happened just about 4 years ago. Rushdie has faced a decades-old death threat over his novel, The Satanic Verses. In New York City, a man has been sentenced to just over 6 months behind bars for ramming his car into the world headquarters of a Jewish organization. Dan Sohail has been sentenced in Brooklyn federal court in connection with the January attack. The New Jersey man is expected to be released in about a week, having already spent 6 months in detention. The judge rejected a prosecution request that Sohail remain another 8 months behind bars as a warning to those who might attack Jewish institutions. Judge said the man's mental health challenges played a key role in his actions and noted early public impressions it was a hate crime were mistaken. Now the forecast from the National Weather Service, mostly cloudy today with showers, maybe a few thunderstorms this afternoon, high 78. Tonight, partly cloudy, there will be patchy fog after midnight, low 59. Mostly sunny tomorrow, high 84. And the outlook for Saturday, partly sunny, high 87. 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
9: Good morning. It's Thursday, July 30th. This is Bob Joseph in for Don Morgan. You're listening to WNBF's First News. Thank you for choosing WNBF. To start your Thursday morning, we have plenty of information for you. WNBF! And a little bit of rain will be falling around the Binghamton area today. Not probably as much as we experienced yesterday. According to the forecast, maybe a tenth of an inch, probably less, although there could be a few areas where there could be higher amounts during thunderstorms. But things are starting to improve, and by tomorrow, we anticipate a sunny day. So yes, we've had some cloudy, rainy days this week.

0: on the importation of humanoid robots. So if you were worried that the country is going to be invaded by humanoid robots from China, you don't have to worry, at least not yet, because those humanoid robots will not be allowed in under the FCC action, which was announced a couple of days ago. Kim Komando will talk about that. And there will be a lot more coming up. We're here for you with the information you need to start your day every weekday morning. This is WNBF's First News, 614.
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0: 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Start off with the Rumble Ponies. Binghamton surrendered a two-run lead over the final three innings and fell to the Fightin' Phils in Reading last night in walk-off fashion. Final was 7-6. Despite the loss, Binghamton recorded at least 10 hits for the third consecutive game, so the bats are coming alive. That's a good sign. Binghamton's record now in the second half is 9-19. Needs a little work. We'll see if they can make some improvements. We'll look for a victory tonight as the Rumble Ponies continue the six-game series against Reading, and WNBF coverage will start at 6:45 on air and online. Meanwhile, the Mets actually played a couple of games. Yep, they had to make up the Tuesday night game, which was rained out. Carson Bench hit a tie-breaking RBI double in the seventh inning, lifting the Mets to a 3-2 victory over the Braves. On Wednesday afternoon, in the opener of a doubleheader, Francisco Alvarez and A.J. Ewing had RBIs in the sixth for the Mets, who won their third straight game with that win. Again, that was the makeup from previous night. Ewing had two stolen bases. Then, last night, things turned out a bit differently for New York. Chris Sale struck out nine and limited the Mets to two hits in six innings, and Atlanta beat New York 1-0. Sale didn't walk a batter. Raisel Iglesias, the Braves' fourth pitcher, had his 22nd save with a perfect ninth. Matt Olson had an RBI single in the sixth in the Braves' first 1-0 victory over the Mets since a seven-inning win in the second game of a doubleheader back in June 2021. Olson also accounted for the Braves' offense in the opener when he hit a two-run homer in a 3-2 loss. Yankees last night continued their series against the White Sox in Chicago. Edward Carrero had an

0: RBI single in the 12th inning to give the White Sox a 6-5 victory over New York. The White Sox stayed 1.5 games ahead of Cleveland in the American League Central. Jordan Hicks left the bases loaded in the top of the 12th to set the stage for Cuero, who drove in Tristan Peters. Chicago trailed 4-1 in the 8th before Sam Antonacci and Muneka Murakami hit consecutive homers off Paul Blackburn to tie it. Spencer Jones hit an early three-run homer, and Cam Schlettler was strong into the seventh inning for the Yanks. New York dropped 2.5 games behind American League East leader Tampa Bay. Well, before you know it, it's going to be time to cheer on the Bills. Won't be long now. Looking forward to the opening of the brand new stadium in Orchard Park. Josh Allen is embracing all the changes that have happened to him personally and professionally in the offseason. He says it's important for the team to move forward. He's a new father. The ninth-year player enters his first NFL season with a new coach in Joe Brady. And the Bills, of course, are also moving into that $2.1 billion stadium. The quarterback made the case as the Bills open training camp in what represents a fresh start for a franchise that was a perennial winner but failed to reach the Super Bowl in 9 years under former coach Sean McDermott. And that is the latest in sports from News Radio WNBF. Coming up next, Dr. Sanjay Gupta with A Better Life.
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0: 6:23 at WNBF. I'm Bob Joseph in for Don Morgan on your Thursday. Coming up later, we will bring you the talk show. Everybody's talking about it, and everybody, hopefully, is listening to it. That's my plea to you. Listen as long as you can. Hopefully, you make it a daily habit. 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Our program will be on today from 10 to noon. And we will devote the entire program this morning to phone calls. That's the plan. And you will have an opportunity to talk on WNBF. That's coming up later this morning. And what could be possibly coming up next?
1: Stock futures overnight were higher after a disastrous day on Wall Street. And DoorDash is cleared for takeoff. I'm Jim Ryan, ABC News. Those stories are coming up in Wall Street Now.
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1: From ABC News, Wall Street Now, stock futures point to a higher open today, but they'll have a long way to go to make up for Wednesday's losses. The Dow plunged more than 1,100 points to close at 51,594. The S&P tanked 1.5%. The NASDAQ 1.75%. The ebbs and flows of the U.S.-Iran war have driven up gas prices for consumers. They've also pushed up the bottom line at Shell. The oil giant posted adjusted second quarter earnings of $9.8 billion, comfortably beating analyst expectations. eBay has settled a lawsuit involving an alleged harassment campaign that included stalking, threats, and mailing of live cockroaches. A Massachusetts couple claimed that eBay employees targeted them because they posted negative comments about the e-commerce giant. And DoorDash is a step closer to flying deliveries right to your door. The company says it's earned FAA certification to build its own custom-made delivery drones and to put them in the air. Jim Ryan, ABC News.
0: Delivery drones. 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
0: 63 in downtown Binghamton at 6:30. Forecast, mostly cloudy today. A slight chance of showers this morning. Better chance of showers this afternoon, and there also may be a few thunderstorms around the Binghamton area. High today, around 78. We'll have the complete forecast coming up here on News Radio WNBF. Iran firing more missiles at U.S. allies Jordan and Kuwait. The attack coming after the United States military completed its first strikes against Iran in 6 days. Here's ABC's Karen Waugh with the latest.
22: A heavy wave of American airstrikes on Iran, the first in nearly a week. Central Command saying dozens of military targets were hit, including command centers, missile facilities, and maritime capabilities.
0: Days after his son was sentenced to life in prison without parole, the father of a high school shooter in the South is set to be sentenced today for purchasing the rifle that was used in the shooting that left two students dead and two teachers also dead. It happened in Georgia.
23: When 16-year-old Colt Gray shot and killed two students and two teachers at Appalachian High School in 2024, he used a rifle his father had bought for him as a Christmas present. Now his father, Colin Gray, is set to be sentenced following his conviction on charges including second-degree murder and manslaughter. He's the first parent in U.S. history convicted of murder due to the acts of their child, though the parents of two other mass shooters have been convicted of lesser crimes. Peter Harlambous, ABC News.
0: 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In Buffalo, a federal trial has wrapped up with the conviction of a man on terrorism charges in connection with the 2022 stabbing of author Salman Rushdie. The jury delivered its verdicts after deliberating for about 4 hours. Jurors found Hadi Matar guilty of all the charges against him, including engaging in an act of transnational terrorism. 28-year-old Matar had pleaded not guilty. He already is serving a 25-year New York State prison sentence on an attempted murder conviction in connection with the attack that occurred in August 2022. Rushdie has faced a decades-old death threat over his novel, The Satanic Verses. State police in Oneonta say they're still looking for a man who's been missing for a couple of weeks. Now they're enlisting some assistance from the public. State police said Daniel Conklin was last seen July 14th on Route 205, not far from the Morabito convenience store in Lawrence. He was described as a 5'11" white man weighing 212 pounds with reddish hair, a reddish beard, and blue eyes. Since he was reported missing, the state police have checked with his relatives and friends, also checked local hospitals and hotels, and they haven't been able to find him. People with information about Mr. Conklin's whereabouts are asked to call the New York State Police in Oneonta. The number is 607-561-7400. WNBF News Time, 6:34. Well, we are awaiting the demolition of the Binghamton Plaza on the city's north side. The good old days are only a memory now as you drive past the Binghamton Plaza. All of the stores and businesses have closed. The pizza place finally shut down just a few days ago. And the shoe repair place has been gone for a few weeks. So, asbestos remediation will begin probably in the next month or two. And then, probably by the end of the year, the whole place is to be demolished. We return to the Binghamton Plaza on Wednesday, exactly 50 years after the Kmart store opened at the Binghamton Plaza. That was Broome County's first Kmart store. Turned out to be the first and the last. It opened on January 29th, 1976, and it closed about 40 years later, just before Christmas in 2016. Now the 24-acre site is quiet. There is some graffiti on the front doors of the old Kmart store. City, of course, took possession of the property last March after the eminent domain legal battle with the Galici Realty Company. The fate of the site still to be determined after that demolition is completed. We have some pictures and video at WNBF.com. If you're interested in reminiscing just a little bit, remember how much things have changed at the Binghamton Plaza. Another business note, a couple of Burger King restaurants in Broome County are going to shut down at 5 p.m. tomorrow. It won't be permanent, but it could be a month or two before they reopen. The plan is to give those two Burger Kings, the locations on East Main Street in Endwell and Ash Road in Vestal, they're going to give them a brand new look. So that might overall improve business. The company that owns the Burger King restaurants in the United States is planning to spend more than $400 million, all told, to renovate the various restaurants over the next 2 years. We have more details about the renovation work at the Endwell and Vestal Burger King locations at WNBF.com. 6:36, here's the forecast from the National Weather Service. Mostly cloudy today with a chance of showers. Maybe a few thunderstorms this afternoon, high 78. Partly cloudy tonight with some patchy fog, low 59. Mostly sunny tomorrow, high 84. Partly sunny Saturday, high 87. Right now it's 63 in downtown Binghamton. That's 17 Celsius. I'm Bob Joseph, WNBF News.
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0: I'm Bob Joseph, filling in for Don Morgan, who has another day off. This is First News. Torrential rains have caused some serious problems in eastern New York. We, in the southern tier and northeastern Pennsylvania, have been very fortunate this week, but some people not far from here are dealing with some severe water-related damage. According to the Albany Times-Union, there are flooded homes and washed-out roads across the Capital Region and Hudson Valley. There were water rescues, emergency declarations, and evacuations as creeks spilled over their banks and storm sewers overflowed. Remember, earlier in the week, we had the flood watches right here in the Binghamton area, and there was concern that there could be damaging amounts of water, but for the most part, the damage happened north and east of the Binghamton area. According to the Times-Union account, that storm settled over eastern New York and it drenched communities with historic rainfall totals. In some areas, nearly 10 inches. And according to this article on the Times-Union website, the amount of rain far exceeded the 2 to 4 inches that had been predicted by the National Weather Service. Fire, police, and rescue crews were called out to help people as the rain just continued to pour. Full extent of the damage remained unclear, but seems to be significant in many places. In Albany, police and firefighters responded to flooding-related emergencies during the day Wednesday. Multiple vehicles were submerged on a couple of streets. Police in Albany said they had no reports of injuries, but emergency crews did help some motorists escape their immobilized cars. So that's a little bit of what some people in New York State have been dealing with. So close call weather-wise for people around here. Of course, most of us can't forget the flood-related issues that we've had to deal with around here, whether it was in 2006 with a couple of floods or the big flood in September of 2011, almost 15 years ago. It's Thursday morning. This is First News on WNBF. Let's get some insights into the wild and sometimes unpredictable world of politics from ABC News.
8: These are your political insights from ABC News. The Senate Judiciary Committee Wednesday evening postponed its meeting to vote on Todd Blanche's nomination for Attorney General. Republican Senators Tom Tillis and John Cornyn say they won't vote for Blanche unless there are assurances from the DOJ that the $1.8 billion Trump IRS settlement fund is officially dead. And there's concern about another aspect of the deal that gives Trump and his close family immunity from past audits. Cornyn on Blanche.
14: As I told you earlier, it was not responsive to my concerns. I mean, we've heard from them. It's just that they refused to commit to writing what he testified to under oath.
8: While it lacks enforcement power, the Senate unanimously approved a resolution expressing the Senate's belief that Ghislaine Maxwell, the convicted co-conspirator of the late sex offender Jeffrey Epstein, should not receive a presidential pardon or any form of clemency. President Trump has not signaled he plans to pardon Maxwell, although he has not categorically ruled out clemency. Dave Packer, ABC News.
0: 6:43, I would think we may find ourselves talking about some of those political stories on our talk show later today. Talk show today from 10 to noon, and I'll look forward to offering some thoughts and certainly inviting your thoughts as well. We take phone calls every day, every Monday through Friday morning with our talk show. Again, today we'll get things started right after the 10 o'clock news here on WNBF. 6:43, coming up in a moment, we'll have a Thursday morning sports update. And in just a few minutes at 6:50, we'll hear from Kim Komando. She'll discuss the FCC ban on the importation of humanoid robots.
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9: I wanted to bring my take on real coffee to the community. 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
0: 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It is time for a sports update. In Chicago, Edward Guerrero had an RBI single in the 12th inning to give the White Sox a 6-5 victory over the Yankees. Chicago stayed 1.5 games ahead of Cleveland in the American League Central Division. Jordan Hicks left the bases loaded in the top of the 12th to set the stage for Guerrero, who drove in Tristan Powers. Chicago trailed 4-1 in the 8th before Sam Antonacci and Muneka Murakami hit consecutive homers off Paul Blackburn to tie it. Spencer Jones hit an early three-run homer, and Cam Schlittler was strong into the seventh inning for the Yankees. New York now dropping 2.5 games behind American League East leader Tampa Bay. In Queens, Chris Sale struck out 9 and limited the Mets to 2 hits in 6 innings. The Braves beat New York 1-0. To split a day-night doubleheader, Sale didn't walk a batter. Raisel Iglesias, the Braves' fourth pitcher, had his 22nd save with a perfect ninth. Matt Olson had an RBI single in the sixth in the Braves' first 1-0 victory over the Mets since June 2021. Olson also accounted for the Braves' offense in the opener when he hit a two-run homer in a 3-2 loss. That opener, the afternoon contest, was to make up for the rained-out Tuesday night scheduled game. In Reading last night, they got a game in. The rain was not a problem. Unlike Tuesday afternoon, Rumble Ponies surrendered a two-run lead over the final three innings and fell to the Fightin' Phils 7-6 in walk-off fashion. Binghamton recorded at least 10 hits for the third consecutive game, so that was a bright spot. Binghamton right-hander Garrett Stratton tossed a perfect eighth inning with two strikeouts and got the ball in search of his first double-A save in the ninth inning in a 6-5 game. First baseman Raider Tello singled to lead off the frame, but then was taken off the bases on a fielder's choice from shortstop Brian Rincon. With one out, center fielder Pedro Leon was hit by a pitch to set up first and second with one out. Right fielder Raylan Heredia chopped a ground ball to Stratton, which he threw past first baseman Corey Collins into right field. Both Rincon and Leon scored to win the game. Runs were not earned by Stratton as he went 1.1 innings, surrendering one hit and striking out two batters. So we'll see if the Rumble Ponies can get back on the winning side of the ledger as they battle the Fightin' Phils again tonight in Reading. WNBF coverage will start at 6:45 p.m. So tune in for that, whether it's on air or online or using the WNBF app. 6:48, good morning. This is Bob Joseph in for Don Morgan. Coming up, we get some important tech news from Kim Commando. That's coming up in about 90 seconds on First News.
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26: This past Tuesday, the Federal Communication Commission banned the import and sale in America of all foreign-made humanoid and quadruped robots. The reason sounds very much like a science fiction novel. 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Millions of humanoid robots, many working in private homes, receive a signal to rebel and hold the human race hostage. But that was fiction. 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And when I say foreign-made, it's China. The worry is that in the event of hostilities between us and China, with a flick of a switch, Chinese-made robots could become a severe problem. So, yes, our government is correct. And besides, we're manufacturing our own robots right now. 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
0: Thank you, Kim. And we will have some additional tech news next hour at 7:50 when we hear from ABC News with tech trends. And Mike Toboski will have some interesting updates It's great to get the combination both from Kim Komando and also from ABC with both tech reports. Weekday mornings next hour, more information about AI going rogue. That's what we need. More AI reports. Artificial intelligence, eventually, it'll get so out of hand, we won't be able to do a thing. Well, I hope that's not the case, but the way things are going, just look, the last 4 years, yikes. We'll have that report coming up in less than an hour from ABC and Tech Trends. 6:53, speaking of coming up, next at 6:55, we will have some business news for you. Money news on a Thursday morning. We're working to keep you fully informed on WNBF's First News.
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0: 6:55, money news now. It's been a choppy year for restaurants that lean into lettuce. Prices rose sharply in the first half of 2026 because of hot weather in Arizona, where a third of America's lettuce is grown. Now some restaurants are dealing with the fallout from a cyclospora outbreak linked to shredded lettuce that has made thousands of people sick. Taco Bell apparently will see the biggest sales impact from the outbreak, but market research companies say other salad-focused chains are seeing reduced foot traffic as well. Federal health officials first tied the outbreak to shredded iceberg lettuce served at Taco Bell locations in several states, although health officials now also say there could be some other causes. Samsung Electronics today reporting a record operating profit of $62 billion for the latest quarter. The earnings just reported. After crosstown rival SK Hynix also reported record earnings, the world's two largest memory chip makers are riding a global artificial intelligence boom. Despite the soaring profits, the company's shares have fallen sharply this week in South Korea's volatile stock market, where retail investors often drive sharp swings in share prices. Concerns have grown over their plans to put massive funds into increasing their manufacturing capacity and the prospects of intensifying competition from China. The European Union plans to invest 10 billion euros to build seven AI gigafactories aiming to catch up with the United States and China. The European Commission hopes this public funding will attract private investment totaling up to 20 billion euros. The gigafactories should house at least 100,000 advanced AI chips, and that would boost Europe's computing power. Right now, Europe lags in AI development with high electricity cost and reliance on U.S. companies. Oil prices have slipped in a day of volatile trading while world shares are mixed early Thursday. South Korea's KOSPI extended its losses after falling more than 16% over the past couple of days. Crude oil prices wavered after the United States said early today it had conducted a heavy wave of strikes against Iran. U.S. futures edged higher despite losses Wednesday on Wall Street. Selling of the AI-related shares helped pull the S&P 500 1.5% lower. And that's the latest money news on WNBF at 6:58. I have a national and world update next from ABC News Radio. Forecast for today, mostly cloudy, slight chance of showers, maybe a few thunderstorms this afternoon, the high 78. Tonight, partly cloudy with patchy fog, low 59. And tomorrow, mostly sunny with a high of 84. Right now, it's 63 in downtown Binghamton. I'm Bob Joseph. In for Don Morgan, WNBF News Time, 6:59.
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7: ABC News, I'm Sherry Preston. Bargain hunters may be looking to buy some stocks early this morning. Futures pointing to a slightly higher open after the huge sell-off on Wednesday. The Dow seeing its biggest drop in more than a year amid questions about what the Fed will be doing with interest rates. It's keeping rates steady for now, but there are three Fed governors who have voted to raise rates in September. This is the U.S. overnight carried out what CENTCOM is calling a heavy wave of attacks on Iran. But ABC's Mary Bruce says when it comes to the war,
8: Americans increasingly gloomy. A new Quinnipiac poll shows 66% of voters say the war with Iran has not been worth fighting. Trump says he's still hoping to strike a deal with Iran.
7: Iran launching fresh attacks of its own. Jordan this morning saying it knocked down five Iranian missiles. With two Republican senators still not fully on board with Todd Blanche's nomination to get the Attorney General job permanently, the Senate Judiciary Committee has postponed a vote that was set to take place today. This is ABC News. Buttoning down D.C. for the Grand Prix. Freedom 250 IndyCar race is scheduled to take place around the National Mall next month. ABC's Dave Packer has a preview.
14: As IndyCars circle Washington, D.C.'s most famous monuments on the weekend of August 22nd and 23rd, security will be dialed up to 11.
22: You're going to see a very high level of uniform presence throughout the city and around this event.
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14: Dave Packer, ABC News.
7: There have been more than 250 aftershocks since the powerful earthquake in Japan this week. Death toll 34 people. Almost a year after Matt Damon won $1 million on Who Wants to Be a Millionaire, his OG bestie Ben Affleck did the same last night. The final question was about the names of the pardoned Thanksgiving turkeys. Sherry Preston, ABC News.
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0: Good morning. Forecast for today, mostly cloudy, a chance of showers, maybe a few thunderstorms this afternoon, high 78. A couple of Burger King restaurants in the Binghamton area are going to shut down for weeks, maybe for a couple of months for renovation work. Employees say the Burger King locations on Ash Road in Vestal and East Main Street in Endwell will be closing maybe for a month, maybe for longer. For the modernization projects, representatives of the franchise operator recently discussed details of the renovations at meetings of the Town of Vestal and Town of Union planning boards. Both restaurants are scheduled to close at 5 p.m. this Friday. Similar remodeling work at other New York State Burger King locations typically has taken 4 to 6 weeks to complete, although it's been longer in some instances. The plans call for the addition of a second drive-through lane at the Vestal restaurant to help speed up service there. The Endwell site, though, will continue to operate with only one drive-through lane. There's simply not enough space at that location to add a drive-through lane. Other Burger King restaurants in Broome County also are to be remodeled over the next year or so. Burger King owner Restaurant Brands International is spending hundreds of millions of dollars to provide a new look to the Burger Kings, not just in New York, but across the country. State police at Oneonta are seeking the public's help in locating a missing man. Daniel Conklin was last seen July 14th. He was walking along Route 205, not far from the Morabito convenience store in Lawrence. Conklin is described as a 5'11" white man, weighing about 212 pounds, reddish hair, a reddish beard, and blue eyes, and he has tattoos on his arms. He was last seen wearing a black long-sleeve Calvin Klein shirt with a logo across the chest, blue jeans, a tan trucker-style hat with some writing on it, black Puma sneakers, gray socks, and he was carrying a black and white Nike backpack. Since he was reported missing, state police have checked with family and friends and also checked hospitals and hotels without success. Troopers also searched an area in Oneonta commonly referred to as Tent City. The state police say anyone with information is asked to contact the state police at Oneonta. A half century has passed since the opening of Broome County's first Kmart discount department store. Back on July 29th, 1976, thousands of people visited the Binghamton Plaza Kmart when the operations got underway. Exactly 50 years later, that 24-acre site at the plaza, which once was home to dozens of businesses of all sizes, is sitting quietly, waiting for demolition crews to start work in the coming months. The head of New Jersey-based Galici Realty, which owned the Binghamton Plaza, was enthusiastic in 1976 when a 15-year lease was signed for that new Kmart store. John Galici said it was an expression of faith in that site and in the Binghamton market. Kmart set up shop in a 55,000-square-foot space, and it operated there for more than 50 years. It finally was closed in December 2016, just a few days before Christmas. We have some more memories of that Binghamton Plaza Kmart at our website, WNBF.com. A man has been convicted of federal terrorism charges in the 2022 stabbing of author Salman Rushdie. A jury in Buffalo delivered its verdict Wednesday. The jurors found Hadi Matar guilty of all charges against him, including engaging in an act of transnational terrorism. The 28-year-old Matar had pleaded not guilty. He already is serving a 25-year state prison sentence on an attempted murder conviction in connection with the attack that happened just about 4 years ago. Rushdie has faced a decades-old death threat over his novel, The Satanic Verses. In New York City, a man has been sentenced to just over 6 months behind bars for ramming his car into the world headquarters of a Jewish organization. Dan Sohail has been sentenced in Brooklyn federal court in connection with the January attack. The New Jersey man is expected to be released in about a week, having already spent 6 months in detention. The judge rejected a prosecution request that Sohail remain another 8 months behind bars as a warning to those who might attack Jewish institutions. The judge said the man's mental health challenges played a key role in his actions and noted early public impressions it was a hate crime were mistaken. Now the forecast from the National Weather Service, mostly cloudy today with showers, maybe a few thunderstorms this afternoon, high 78. Tonight, partly cloudy, there will be patchy fog after midnight, low 59. Mostly sunny tomorrow, high 84. And the outlook for Saturday, partly sunny, high 87. 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
0: 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It's 7:10. This is Bob Joseph in for Don Morgan, who has another day off. You're listening to WNBF's First News. Good way to start every weekday morning. A little bit of information from the Binghamton area and beyond. I'll give you the local and regional news from the WNBF News Center, plus updates every hour on the hour from ABC News Radio. Keep you posted with things that are going on around the United States and the rest of the world. Of course, we also have some good features too, whether it's business news or sports updates, entertainment news, medical updates, whatever you need. Hopefully we can give it to you in easily digestible info bites. It's not hopefully too much, not necessarily an information overload, maybe just the right helping of information to get your day started. Thank you for being part of the WNBF family. We've been here doing this for a long time. I've been personally here doing it for quite a while, and WNBF has been part of the Binghamton community for almost a century. We're on the verge of celebrating our 100th birthday, and we are proud to be part of Binghamton and the Southern Tier and Northeastern Pennsylvania and Central New York. We thank you for joining us. Couldn't do it without you. It would be essentially pointless. We could broadcast First News every weekday morning. We could have our talk show every weekday. But if you're not listening and if you're not engaged, well, what would the point be? But fortunately, we still have the support of our loyal audience, and we thank you. Thank you so much. Speaking of the talk show will be coming up today between 10 and noon. It will be a two-hour format. And as it stands right now, I intend to devote the entire program to calls. So if you've always wanted to call the program, but for whatever reason haven't tried, now might be a good day. There is an outside chance that we may have a special guest. Working on that. I'm working on it right now, as they say, efforting to get a special guest.

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4: .715, it's time for sports on WNBF. Binghamton Rumble Ponies were able to play last night in Reading after the Tuesday contest was rained out. Rain was not a factor last night, and Rumble Ponies played nicely. Unfortunately, they weren't able to quite pull it off. They had kind of a heartbreaking loss to the Fightin' Phils. Binghamton surrendered a two-run lead over the final three innings and fell to Reading in walk-off fashion. Despite the loss, Binghamton did record at least 10 hits for the third consecutive game. Binghamton right-hander Garrett Stratton tossed a perfect eighth inning with two strikeouts and got the ball in search of his first double-A save in the ninth inning in a 6-5 game. Again, though, the final was 7-6 in favor of Reading. We'll have another game with both Binghamton and Reading coming up tonight as that six-game series continues against the Fightin' Phils. And our WNBF coverage will get underway tonight at 6:45. So you'll be able to hear that on air and also online. So be sure to tune in. You can hear it all right here on the voice of the Rumble Ponies, WNBF. The Mets were busy yesterday in Queens. They had a doubleheader. Of course, they had to make up the rained-out game from Tuesday night, so that was an afternoon contest, and they did prevail in the afternoon game. Carson Benge hit a tie-breaking RBI double in the seventh inning, lifting the Mets to a 3-2 victory over the Braves in the opener. Meanwhile, in the evening play in Queens, things didn't go quite as well for the Mets. Chris Sale struck out nine and limited New York to two hits in six innings. Braves beat the Mets on Wednesday night. In that game, Sale didn't walk a batter. So, again, mixed results for the Mets in Queens yesterday. Yankees were busy in Chicago. Edgar Guerrero had an RBI single in the 12th inning to give the White Sox a 6-5 victory over New York. The White Sox stayed 1.5 games ahead of Cleveland in the American League Central. Jordan Hicks left the bases loaded in the top of the 12th to set the stage for Guerrero, who drove in Tristan Peters. Chicago trailed 4-1 in the 8th before Sam Antonacci and Munetka Murakami hit consecutive homers off Paul Blackburn to tie it. Spencer Jones hit an

0: an early three-run homer, and Cam Schlittler was strong into the seventh inning for the Yankees. New York dropped 2.5 games behind American League East leader Tampa Bay. Well, it won't be long before we're going to be focusing on the Bills once again. And we'll keep our fingers crossed that the Bills do well. They were busy yesterday with the start of their training camp just outside Rochester. That is where Governor Hochul spent part of her morning cheering on the Bills. Looking forward to, we hope, a lot of success in the upcoming season at their new stadium. Going to go to any Bills games? Is that your plan? Kansas City Chiefs have started their full squad training camp without offensive coordinator Eric Bieniemy. He remained away from the team after his wife was shot at their Virginia home. The Chiefs coach Andy Reid said Mia Bieniemy had been released from intensive care and was improving. The couple's son, Elijah, was arrested for the shooting and faces multiple charges. The Chiefs are uniquely positioned to deal with the absence of the offensive coordinator thanks to continuity on the staff and some veteran leadership on offense. FIFA President Gianni Infantino has set a September 19th deadline for the federations to accept a big offer to each of them in a controversial plan to sell stakes in a subsidiary running the World Cup. He says it's underwritten by the investment firm of Jared Kushner's brother. And that is a look at sports for you on this Thursday morning on WNBF's First News. WNBF News Time, 7:20.
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7: After a long day, it may be tempting to sit your children in front of a TV or tablet to keep them occupied. But the Surgeon General warns that overdosing screens, especially when kids are younger, carries real cognitive and developmental risks. A new advisory stresses that excess screen use is linked to learning difficulties, developmental delays, and mental health issues. These effects can start in childhood and last into adulthood. According to the Surgeon General and other childhood health experts, children under 18 months should have no screen time. Those under 6 years old should have less than an hour every day. And 6 to 18-year-olds should have a max of 2 hours per day. To achieve these goals, parents should set clear limits with frequent check-ins, schedule screen-free activities and no-screen meal times, pay attention to what your kids are watching, and set a good example by modeling healthy behavior with your own digital habits. With this Medical Minute, I'm Alex Stone.
0: 7:23 at WNBF. The Washington Post reports that the United States is having to look carefully at its weapons, the defense weapons. The supply is starting to run low, and defense industry officials have been contacted by the Pentagon because a lot of the things that they can provide And

0: are going to be in real demand in the coming weeks and months. So they're looking to perhaps step up production to replenish the supply of weapons. The weapons stockpile has been shrinking over the last 5 months since the war with Iran got started. Listening to WNBF at 7:24, we've got some money news from ABC's Jim Ryan in just a moment.
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7: From ABC News, Wall Street Now. Stock futures point to a higher open today, but they'll have a long way to go to make up for Wednesday's losses. The Dow plunged more than 1,100 points to close at 51,594. The S&P tanked 1.5%. The NASDAQ 1.75%. The ebbs and flows of the U.S.-Iran war have driven up gas prices for consumers. They've also pushed up the bottom line at Shell. The oil giant posted adjusted second quarter earnings of $9.8 billion, comfortably beating analyst expectations. eBay has settled a lawsuit involving an alleged harassment campaign that included stalking.
0: We'll have more business news coming up a little bit later this hour on News Radio, WNBF. As you heard, gas prices across the country and even here in New York are edging up. Looking at the latest averages, today's average price for a gallon of regular in the Binghamton market, according to the AAA, is $4.17 a gallon. That is up about 12 cents compared to a month ago. And compared to a year ago, it's a dollar a gallon higher. So if you have a 20-gallon tank, every time you fill up, you're paying $20 more than you did on July 30th of 2025. So gas prices continuing to be much higher. And diesel prices, listen to this. The diesel price average right now in the Binghamton market is $5.55 a gallon. That compares to only $3.94 a gallon 1 year ago. 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
3: I just had to come over and introduce myself. Thomas Crown.
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5: You can now steal a first look at Michael B. Jordan's remake of The Thomas Crown Affair. A new trailer for the romantic heist thriller shows Jordan, who also directed the movie, in character as the titular billionaire. It hits theaters March 5th, 2027.
4: The legend is that the crown can bring back the dead.
3: Think what I'm thinking?
4: Yeah.
5: Outer Banks is ready for one last adventure. The fifth and final season hits Netflix August 20th. The trailer's out now.
6: I'm going to do a Mrs. Doubtfire, but with football.
5: Chad Powers has a touchdown date. Hulu's Glenn Powell football comedy returns for season two on September 3rd. Disney is the parent company of Hulu and ABC News.
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5: 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Michelle Franzen, ABC News.
8: Have you seen The Odyssey? I haven't. I spoke with someone who did. Actually drove down to Dixon City to see the IMAX version of The Odyssey. Basically, it was a positive review, although this critic said it seemed a little bit too long. A three-hour movie, sir. Typically just a little bit too long for me. But who knows? Maybe I'll set aside some time this weekend, see The Odyssey for myself. I want to know if it's as good as many people say it is.
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1: 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Here's Bob Joseph.
8: Good morning. It's 64 in downtown Binghamton at 7:30. The forecast, mostly cloudy today with a slight chance of showers. Could be a few thunderstorms this afternoon. Looking for a high of 78. We're hearing from the young lifeguard who helped save a 10-year-old boy during a serious rescue operation in Santa Cruz, California. We get more from ABC's Hannah Bata.
10: 16-year-old Ryder Williams says, "I'm grateful to have had the opportunity to return the child to his family safely. This is my job, and I love what I do."
11: I think he probably, from what I gathered, he assumed he was going to die. He was drowning. He knew he was drowning. He could not express sufficient gratitude. There's nothing more valuable to me than my children.
8: A fiery hearing on Capitol Hill as Dr. Anthony Fauci, the former director of the National Institute of Allergy and Infectious Diseases, sat in front of a Senate committee facing tough questioning from Republican lawmakers over his work during the COVID pandemic. Fauci declined to answer any questions before the committee, invoking the Fifth Amendment. He was subpoenaed to appear by Republican Senator and Committee Chair Rand Paul, the Homeland Security and Governmental Affairs Committee. Here's the story from ABC's Jay O'Brien.
12: Anthony Fauci, remember, has a preemptive pardon from President Biden. It was issued not because of potential criminality, Biden said at the time, but because of concerns about potential political prosecution of Anthony Fauci. And so he's got that preemptive pardon that covers his time in government. President Trump even said that he views that pardon as powerful and says that he respects it. And Republicans on Capitol Hill have said the same. So it doesn't look like they are going to attempt in some form or fashion to try to like invalidate that. But now Chairman Paul has said he's going to use the fact that Fauci didn't answer any questions and try to refer him to the Justice Department for contempt of Congress.
8: WNBF News Time, 7:33. In Buffalo, a man has been convicted of federal terrorism charges in the 2022 stabbing of author Salman Rushdie, the jury delivering its verdict. After 4 hours of deliberation, the jurors found Hadi Mattar guilty of all charges against him, including engaging in an act of transnational terrorism. Mattar already is serving a 25-year state prison sentence on an attempted murder conviction in connection with the attack that happened just about 4 years ago. Rushdie has faced a decades-long death threat over his novel, The Satanic Verses. Here in Binghamton, it's been exactly

0: exactly 50 years since the Kmart store opened in the Binghamton Plaza. That was Broome County's first Kmart store. It opened July 29th, 1976. We returned to that Kmart location, at least where it had stood and operated for four decades. We went back to the site exactly 50 years later. In fact, we were there at 9:30 on Wednesday morning, marking the exact time that the doors officially opened on the Kmart store 50 years ago. Of course, the situation at the old Binghamton Plaza now is vastly different from what it was for many decades when not only the Kmart store was there, but dozens of other stores and businesses, including some popular restaurants, even the movie theaters. Remember those? There was so much to do, so many options for so long, but the Binghamton Plaza now sits there, abandoned. City operates or owns the place now. It's not operating anything. It's just basically in a holding pattern. Pretty soon, asbestos remediation will begin in the closed buildings. And then probably by the end of the year, demolition. And then we'll see what the city decides to do with that 24-acre site. We have some more information looking back on the colorful history of the Binghamton Plaza. You can see that at our website, WNBF.com. Well, there is some good news for the future of Burger King restaurants in Broome County. They're all going to get a new look over the next 2 years or so. In fact, the first remodels of Binghamton area Burger Kings will get underway in just a few days. Burger King restaurants on Ash Road in Vestal and East Main Street in Endwell will be closing at 5 p.m. tomorrow, and they may be shut down for 1 or 2 months for the modernization projects. It's all part of a refresh that's been going on at Burger King locations across the country. If you want more details about what's going on and why, you can see it all at WNBF.com. 7:36, this is First News on a Thursday morning. Forecast from the National Weather Service. Still a little rain in the forecast, but not as wet as the past couple of days. Showers around the Twin Tiers today. Maybe a couple thunderstorms this afternoon. The high 78. Partly cloudy tonight. There will be some patchy fog forming before daybreak. The overnight low 59. Tomorrow, mostly sunny. High 84. And the outlook for the weekend, partly sunny Saturday, high 87, and cloudy Sunday with a chance of showers, high 79. Right now it's 64 in downtown Binghamton. That's 18 Celsius at 7:37. I'm Bob Joseph, WNBF News.
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2: 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I'm Bob Joseph with you, filling in for Don Morgan. Getting close to wrapping up the month of July. 7 months in to 2026, and who knows, the best may be yet to come. New York Post this morning is reporting five Ukrainian and Russian children separated from their families during the four-year-old war are back with their relatives. The announcement was made by First Lady Melania Trump. Looking at the latest story posted on the New York Post website, Melania Trump put out a statement. Says, while diplomacy and peace building are important to this effort, they are surpassed by our collective ability to place children above international disputes. She said, every reunion is a reminder that compassion, dignity, and family can transcend even the darkest of times, war. Her statement says, my representative and I continue working with the governments of Russia and Ukraine to safely reunite children with their parents and with their families and communities. So there is a little bit of hope, a little bit of good news as that war, the Russian war against Ukraine, drags on with no end in sight. 7:41, we may talk about that and a few other things on our talk program coming up later this morning on WNBF. Really appreciate the people who do listen. We have some people who listen almost every morning, and that is a good thing. And then we have people who sort of dip in and dip out, listen when they can. I get it. A lot of people are really busy, and the time that we're on doing the program coincides with people, whether you're working or shopping or just doing things that need to be done. Sometimes you're just not able to hear it all, but certainly am grateful for those who do check it out when you can, whether you're at home or whether you're driving around. We're just doing our best to keep you informed and also to continue a unique community conversation. I realize, and I hope you appreciate, that not every town has a live talk show every day. Binghamton is fortunate that we still have this opportunity to talk with each other and to share our ideas and share some opinions. So take advantage of it. We'll be taking phone calls today between 10 and noon on our talk show, and I'm hopeful, keeping my fingers crossed, we might have a special guest with some important news for Binghamton coming up on our program. That's what I'm working on. So we'll see how that goes. Maybe we'll have a special guest, or maybe we won't be able to get that done at the last minute. But that's something that I am aiming to do. At any rate, you will have a chance to call in and talk about the important issues, Binghamton and beyond, on our weekday talk show right here. WNBF News Time, 7:43. Coming up next, we'll have a look at sports.
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2: Thank you, Mr. Giovanni. I love the weekends here on WNBM. We certainly have it all for you, 7 days a week. And speaking of having it all, we even have sports for you. And first off, we are pleased to report that the Rumble Ponies were able to play last night in Reading. And they almost won. So close. And yet no cigar. Rumble Ponies surrendered a two-run lead over the final three innings and fell to the Fightin' Phils in Reading. In walk-off fashion, the final was 7-6. Despite that loss, Binghamton recorded at least 10 hits for the third consecutive game. Binghamton right-hander Garrett Stratton tossed a perfect eighth inning with two strikeouts and got the ball in search of his first double-A save in the ninth inning in 6-5 game, but it was not to be. In the end, Reading prevailed 7-6. Teams will be back in action tonight, and you'll be able to hear the coverage right here on WNBF starting at 6:45. Wednesday, the Mets played a doubleheader. First game in the afternoon was to make up for the game that was rained out Tuesday night. Carson Bench hit a tie-breaking RBI double in the seventh inning, lifting the Mets to a 3-2 victory over the Braves in Queens. Francisco Alvarez and A.J. Ewing had RBIs in the sixth for the Mets, who won their third straight game. Ewing had two stolen bases. Oscar Rizobin threw a perfect seventh and got the win. Luke Weaver got Matt Olson to hit into an inning-ending double play in the eighth before Devin Williams tossed a one-hit ninth for his 15th save of the season. Dylan Dodd took the loss. Last night in the nightcap, unfortunately, the Mets lost to the Braves 1-0. Meanwhile, in Chicago, Yankees were busy again against the White Sox. Edgar Carrero had an RBI single in the 12th inning to give Chicago a 6-5 victory over New York. White Sox stayed 1.5 games ahead of Cleveland in the American League Central. Jordan Hicks left the bases loaded in the top of the 12th, set the stage for Carrero, who drove in Tristan Peters. Chicago trailed 4-1 in the eighth before Sam Antonacci and Munatka Murakami hit consecutive homers off Paul Blackburn to tie it. Spencer Jones hit an early three-run homer, and Cam Schlittler was strong into the seventh inning for the Mets. For the Yankees. Getting my leagues confused. Yanks dropped 2.5 games behind the American League East leader, Tampa Bay. Well, it won't be long before we're going to be cheering on the Bills in their brand new stadium. Bills were busy in Pittsburgh yesterday, just outside Rochester. Josh Allen is embracing all the changes that have happened to him personally and professionally during the offseason. He said it's important for the team to move forward. He's a new father. The ninth-year player enters his first NFL season with a new coach in Joe Brady. And the Bills, of course, will move into a $2.1 billion facility in Orchard Park. The quarterback made the case as the Bills open their training camp in Pittsburgh in what represents a fresh start for a franchise that was a perennial winner but failed to reach the Super Bowl in 9 years under former coach Sean McDermott. Hey, it was so important with the opening of the training camp that Governor Hochul spent some time there. So that's a good thing. And I would think, I don't know for sure, I would think Governor Hochul will wind up attending the first Bills game at the brand new stadium. That's, I'll go and say that's a prediction. 7:49 at WNBF. Coming up, we'll have tech trends from ABC.
7: Embarrassed.
5: Hey folks, Jay Fenner here from Home Plus. I have a problem I need to talk to you about. You see, it's come to my attention that there's still a ton of people that are buying mattresses and furniture elsewhere, even without at least checking us out in the process. I don't get it. I come out here every day and say over and over, best pricing, free delivery, interest-free financing for any credit score, huge selection of name-brand furniture and mattresses, old product takeaway service, money-back guarantee that will never be undersold by anyone, and we meet or beat every competitor nationwide. Every day I say this stuff, but there's still folks out there that are spending their hard-earned money on the same stuff at higher prices elsewhere. Look, I don't want to be overly dramatic here, but not shopping at Home Plus is essentially the same thing as not cutting your toenails. Most people aren't going to know you didn't do it, but you still have disgusting feet and have to spend extra money on socks. Don't be that human. Go cut your nails and then get to Home Plus for the mattresses and furniture you've been needing. You'll be a whole new you right after, and you'll have saved a ton of money in the process. 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
9: From ABC News Tech Trends, the AI that went rogue at OpenAI went even further than first thought. Last week, the company revealed that an AI model that was supposed to be confined to an internal testing area broke out and hacked another company called Hugging Face. Now, OpenAI says the model found credentials for at least four other online services and logged onto those. One of those was used as a launching pad for further attacks. WhatsApp is rolling out some new features, including one that doesn't require the app at all. Users can now make and take calls directly through the web browser version of WhatsApp. And you can also now transfer calls from one device to another without having to hang up. And Google's AI is getting more musical. The latest generation of Google's music creation AI called Lyria is now out. It's part of Google's Flow Music and promises better lyrics, higher quality vocals, and the ability to create more complex melodies. With Tech Trends, Dave Packer, ABC News.
2: There's no end in sight for the magic of AI. The magic and the mystery and the intrigue. I don't know. It's a brave new world, and we're all in it. Talk about a reality show. The reality of artificial intelligence. And who knows, another 3 years, will any of us be able to do anything, or will AI have taken over every little thing? It seems like it could happen. Might happen. Coming up, we'll have a look at some money news for you. What's going on in the business world? That's next on the Thursday edition of WNBF's First News.
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2: 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Money news: oil prices have slipped in a day of volatile trading, while world shares are mixed early Thursday. South Korea's Kospi extended its losses after falling more than 16% over the past couple of days as investors dumped shares of companies linked to the boom in artificial intelligence. Crude prices wavered after the United States announced early today it had conducted a heavy wave of strikes against Iran. Wisconsin public worker and teachers unions have suffered a legal setback as they seek to regain the collective bargaining rights they lost 15 years ago. A state appeals court has overturned a ruling that restored the rights unions lost under a 2011 state law. The enactment of the Republican-backed law sparked weeks of protest and made Wisconsin the center of the national battle over union rights. That law effectively ended most public employees' ability to bargain for wage increases and other issues. It forced them to pay more for health insurance and retirement benefits. Unions are expected to appeal the ruling to the Wisconsin Supreme Court. Starbucks has reported better-than-expected quarterly revenue and profit. That Seattle-based company said its business grew across customer income levels and in the morning as well as the afternoon. CEO Brian Nickel said the results were further proof the company's turnaround efforts are working. And that is a little bit of business news for you on this Thursday. WNBF News Time, 7:57. The forecast for today, a few showers, maybe some thunderstorms this afternoon, high 78. Partly cloudy tonight, patchy fog forming, low 59, mostly sunny tomorrow, a high 84. Saturday, looking good, partly sunny, with a high of 87. Right now, it's 64 in downtown Binghamton. Don Morgan is away. I'm Bob Joseph filling in. 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
4: ABC News, I'm Sherry Preston. Fresh attacks across the Middle East. Jordan saying it had to shoot down several Iranian missiles. Kuwait says an Iranian strike hit a Chinese company, killing one person. And CENTCOM carrying out strikes overnight after President Trump declared,
22: "We're going to hit him very hard."
4: That military action, one of three options that Israeli Prime Minister Benjamin Netanyahu sees for the way forward. Netanyahu spoke with ABC's Lindsay Davis around the ways forward this week.
23: He's got basically three options. One, to indeed succeed making a deal. Two, to continue the blockade. Three, to take military action. Anything that will produce the end of Iran's nuclear program is what we want. That's our common goal. We talked about it.
4: Stock markets may be ready to rebound a bit after a day that saw the Dow sink by 1,100 points. Its worst sell-off in more than a year. Search teams looking for a 10-year-old swept away by floodwaters in northern New Jersey. This is ABC News. The fastest-growing Ebola outbreak in history has killed more than 1,500 people in eastern Congo, marking a 50% increase in just a week. Explosive new allegations against a popular Oscar winner. He is denying it strongly, but the accusations are there. Here's ABC's Kana Whitworth.
24: Jared Leto is facing new allegations of sexual misconduct from multiple women in the BBC documentary Jared Leto, Hollywood's Dark Secret. ABC has not independently verified these claims. Four of the women say they were teenagers when they met Leto, who was in his 30s and 40s. Leto denying the allegations, saying in a statement, "I have never sexually assaulted anyone in my entire life. These claims are absolutely and categorically false."
4: U-Haul is out with its mid-year statistics on who's moving where based on one-way rentals of trucks and trailers. Baby boomers are flocking to the Carolinas, according to the DIY moving company, while millennials and members of Gen X are headed to Texas and Florida. I'm Sherry Preston, ABC News.
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2: Good morning. Forecast for today, mostly cloudy, a chance of showers, maybe a few thunderstorms this afternoon, high 78. A couple of Burger King restaurants in the Binghamton area are going to shut down. for weeks, maybe for a couple of months, for renovation work. Employees say the Burger King locations on Ash Road in Vestal and East Main Street in Endwell will be closing, maybe for a month, maybe for longer, for the modernization projects. Representatives of the franchise operator recently discussed details of the renovations at meetings of the Town of Vestal and Town of Union Planning Boards. Both restaurants are scheduled to close at 5 p.m. this Friday. Similar remodeling work at other New York State Burger King locations typically has taken 4 to 6 weeks to complete, although it's been longer in some instances. The plans call for the addition of a second drive-through lane at the Vestal restaurant to help speed up service there. The Endwell site, though, will continue to operate with only one drive-through lane. There's simply not enough space at that location to add a drive-through lane. Other Burger King restaurants in Broome County also are to be remodeled over the next year or so. Burger King owner Restaurant Brands International is spending hundreds of millions of dollars to provide a new look to the Burger Kings, not just in New York, but across the country. State police at Oneonta are seeking the public's help in locating a missing man. Daniel Conklin was last seen July 14th. He was walking along Route 205, not far from the Morabito convenience store in Lawrence. Conklin is described as a 5'11" white man, weighing about 212 pounds, reddish hair, a reddish beard, and blue eyes, and he has tattoos on his arms. He was last seen wearing a black long-sleeve Calvin Klein shirt with a logo across the chest, blue jeans, a tan trucker-style hat with some writing on it, black Puma sneakers, gray socks, and he was carrying a black and white Nike backpack. Since he was reported missing, state police have checked with family and friends and also checked hospitals and hotels without success. Troopers also searched an area in Oneonta commonly referred to as Tent City. The state police say anyone with information is asked to contact the state police at Oneonta. A half century has passed since the opening of Broome County's first Kmart discount department store. Back on July 29th, 1976, thousands of people visited the Binghamton Plaza Kmart when the operations got underway. Exactly 50 years later, that 24-acre site at the plaza, which once was home to dozens of businesses of all sizes, is sitting quietly, waiting for demolition crews to start work in the coming months. The head of New Jersey-based Galici Realty, which owned the Binghamton Plaza, was enthusiastic in 1976 when a 15-year lease was signed for that new Kmart store. John Galici said it was an expression of faith in that site and in the Binghamton market. Kmart set up shop in a 55,000-square-foot space, and it operated there for more than 50 years. It finally was closed in December 2016, just a few days before Christmas. We have some more memories of that Binghamton Plaza Kmart at our website, WNBF.com. A man has been convicted of federal terrorism charges in the 2022 stabbing of author Salman Rushdie. A jury in Buffalo delivered its verdict Wednesday. The jurors found Hadi Mattar guilty of all charges against him, including engaging in an act of transnational terrorism. The 28-year-old Mattar had pleaded not guilty. He already is serving a 25-year state prison sentence on an attempted murder conviction in connection with the attack that happened just about 4 years ago. Rushdie has faced a decades-old death threat over his novel, The Satanic Verses. In New York City, a man has been sentenced to just over 6 months behind bars for ramming his car into the world headquarters of a Jewish organization. Dan Sohail has been sentenced in Brooklyn federal court in connection with the January attack. The New Jersey man is expected to be released in about a week, having already spent 6 months in detention. The judge rejected a prosecution request that Sohail remain another 8 months behind bars as a warning to those who might attack Jewish institutions. Judge said the man's mental health challenges played a key role in his actions and noted early public impressions it was a hate crime were mistaken. Now the forecast from the National Weather Service, mostly cloudy today with showers, maybe a few thunderstorms this afternoon, high 78. Tonight, partly cloudy, there will be patchy fog after midnight, low 59. Mostly sunny tomorrow, high 84. And the outlook for Saturday, partly sunny, high 87. 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
2: 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Bob Joseph in for Don Morgan as we inform you, enlighten you, and maybe occasionally offer a little bit of levity along the way. We have news for you every weekday morning on First News. Welcome, one and all. We are so pleased to be with you to give you some critical information. And some of this is local and regional news from the WNBF News Center. Some of it is national and world news from ABC News Radio and some other sources as well. Coming up later this hour. Not much later, about 8 minutes from now, we'll hear from Dr. Sanjay Gupta. You could make a few small changes in your life, and you could probably feel a lot healthier. Dr. Gupta will explain, coming up at 8:20. We'll also get a business news update from ABC's Jim Ryan at 8:25, looking ahead to our second half hour at 8:50. Kim Komando with her tech report. She has some thoughts about the FCC's announcement this week that the importation of humanoid robots is banned. So if you were hoping to somehow sneak a humanoid robot into the United States from China or some other place that is making those humanoid robots, I guess you're out of luck, at least for now. The FCC doesn't want those robots entering the country anytime soon. Kim Komando will talk about that at about 8:50 on her tech update. Thursday morning, by the way, I have just received confirmation that we will have a special guest, a really special guest, coming up on our program this afternoon, the talk show, actually, it's this morning, sometime between 10 and noon. We'll actually have some, I think, very interesting news about a major project in Binghamton. So I would urge you to be tuned in for that. Yeah, who knows? You never know. At the last minute, because of our flexibility, we're always, always pleased. Pleased as punch to be able to give you some live information. So we'll have a special guest. Most of the program, though, is going to be devoted to you, the average listener. We'll be taking a lot of calls today. Looking forward to that. Our talk show today from 10 to noon. It's live. It's local. It's WNBF.
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2: It's 8:15. It's time for sports on your Thursday morning. Let's get things started with a report from Reading with Matt Levine.
3: The Binghamton Rebel Ponies fell to the Reading Fightin' Phils 7-6 in a walk-off loss on Wednesday night in the series opener at First Energy Stadium. Binghamton led 6-4 heading into the ninth inning, and with one out, it was an E1 on a throwing error from Garrett Stratton. He threw it away on a comebacker towards first base, and the two runners on base ended up scoring to tie and win the game. Both runs unearned against Stratton, who is looking for a six-out save. But the bright spots were the offense, 6 runs on 10 hits. Mitch Voigt, in his Double-A debut, the Mets' number 5 prospect, played shortstop, was starring defensively, but even better offensively, went 3-for-5 with 3 extra base hits, had 2 doubles and a triple, 2 runs scored and also a walk, reached base 4 out of 6 times that he came up to the plate in his Double-A debut. Corey Collins hit a solo home run and also had an RBI single and drove in 2 runs. It was his second Double-A home run. Nick LaRusso had 2 separate RBI singles, and DeAndre Smith made his return from the injured list, his first game since June 5th, and he had an RBI double and scored a run. But the Ponies ultimately fell 7-6 in 9 innings. Our next broadcast of Rumble Ponies Baseball will be on Thursday night here in Reading. 7 o'clock first pitch, 6:45 the NYCM Insurance pregame show gets underway. And the pitching matchup for Binghamton, it's the righty Dakota Hawkins. And for Reading, it's the righty Luke Russo. This is Matt Levine reporting from Reading.
2: Thank you, Mr. Levine. Unfortunately, the early schedule that I'm keeping this week, I may not be able to hear much of tonight's game. But maybe I'll listen to the beginning. Maybe I'll catch the first 2 or 3 innings. Also, in the world of baseball, Mets played a couple of games at home in Queens. They started off with a win against the Braves. Carson Bench hit a tie-breaking RBI double in the seventh inning, lifting New York to a 3-2 victory over Atlanta in the opener of the doubleheader. Francisco Alvarez and A.J. Ewing had RBIs in the sixth for the Mets. Then, in the evening, things went a bit differently. Chris Sale struck out 9 and limited the Mets to 2 hits in 6 innings. The Braves beat New York 1-0 to split the doubleheader. Sale didn't walk a batter. Raisel Iglesias, the Braves' fourth pitcher, had his 22nd save with a perfect ninth. So, a split. Afternoon, the Mets win. The evening, the Braves won. Out to Chicago, the Yankees were playing again against the White Sox. Edgar Guerrero had an RBI single in the 12th inning to give Chicago a 6-5 victory over the Yanks. White Sox stayed 1.5 games ahead of Cleveland in the American League Central. Jordan Hicks left the bases loaded in the top of the 12th to set the stage for Guerrero, who drove in Tristan Peters. Chicago trailed 4-1 in the 8th before Sam Antonacci and Munetka Murakami hit consecutive homers off Paul Blackburn to tie it. Spencer Jones hit an early 3-run homer, and Cam Schlittler was strong into the 7th inning for New York. The Yankees dropped 2.5 games behind American League East leader Tampa Bay. And that is a look at sports for you. WNBF News Time, 8:19. Coming up, A Better Life with Dr. Sanjay Gupta.
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12: 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We're looking forward to not a bad day, not as wet as the last couple of days around the Twin Tiers. Mostly cloudy, a few showers, maybe a couple of thunderstorms this afternoon with a high around 78. Right now it's 64 in downtown Binghamton. 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
3: From ABC News, Wall Street Now. Stock futures point to a higher open today, but they'll have a long way to go to make up for Wednesday's losses. The Dow plunged more than 1,100 points to close at 51,594. The S&P tanked 1.5%. The NASDAQ 1.75%. The ebbs and flows of the U.S.-Iran war have driven up gas prices for consumers. They've also pushed up the bottom line at Shell. The oil giant posted adjusted second quarter earnings of $9.8 billion, comfortably beating analysts' expectations. eBay has settled a lawsuit involving an alleged harassment campaign that included stalking, threats, and mailing of live cockroaches. A Massachusetts couple claimed that eBay employees targeted them because they posted negative comments about the e-commerce giant. And DoorDash is a step closer to flying deliveries right to your door. The company says it's earned FAA certification to build its own custom-made delivery drones and to put them in the air. Jim Ryan, ABC News.
4: That eBay case is intriguing. That's all I'm going to say about it right now. But if you have a couple of minutes, just Google that. You punch in your search engine, eBay and cockroaches, and look at that case. And you'll be amazed. May have to talk more about it during our talk program later this morning. It's 8:27 at WNBF. Bob Joseph in for Don Morgan. We'll have an entertainment update coming up, and then a full news report from the WNBF News Center in 3 minutes at 8:30.
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6: I just had to come over and introduce myself. Thomas Crown.
7: I know exactly who you are.
8: You can now steal a first look at Michael B. Jordan's remake of The Thomas Crown Affair. A new trailer for the romantic heist thriller shows Jordan, who also directed the movie, in character as the titular billionaire. It hits theaters March 5th, 2027.
9: The legend is that the crown can bring back the dead.
6: Think what I'm thinking?
9: Yeah.
8: Outer Banks is ready for one last adventure. The fifth and final season hits Netflix August 20th. The trailer's out now.
10: I'm going to do a Mrs. Doubtfire, but with football.
8: Chad Powers has a touchdown date. Hulu's Glenn Powell football comedy returns for season two on September 3rd. Disney is the parent company of Hulu and ABC News.
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4: The Odyssey, only 3 hours, and well worth it, according to one critic who I discussed the Odyssey with last night. Although he viewed it in IMAX, so he saw the Odyssey in Dixon City in the IMAX format, so I don't know. I'm not going to Dixon City to see the Odyssey. Maybe I'll wait until it comes on CBS. That shouldn't be too long. It's 8:29 coming up next. A news update from the WNBF News Center.
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4: Good morning. It's 64 in downtown Binghamton at 8:30. The forecast, mostly cloudy today, a slight chance of showers. There may be a few thunderstorms in some parts of the region this afternoon. Our high today, 78. A shocking case of alleged hazing at a Philadelphia area high school. 10 people, including 6 football players and 4 coaches, now face criminal charges in connection with multiple locker room assaults. Authorities say the victim was 15 at the time, a sophomore. Here's Kevin Steele, Montgomery County District Attorney, speaking to WPVI, ABC 6 Action News.
16: The juvenile victim described the incident as being punched, kicked, and stomped in the head and the groin with cleats, forcing him to curl up to protect himself and his head.
4: That is the shocking allegation involving a hazing scandal at Cheltenham High School outside Philadelphia. Police chiefs around the country say they're effective crime-fighting tools, while privacy advocates consider them instruments of mass surveillance. Either way, according to ABC's Jim Ryan, the flock safety cameras are in the spotlight more and more these days.
3: One group that tracks the location of automated license plate readers finds around 110,000 across all 50 states. The biggest operator is Flock, whose CEO, Garrett Langley, insists.
17: The technology is really simple. A car drives by, we take a picture of a car, and then we read the license plate.
3: It also makes the information available to law enforcement, and that's what bothers privacy advocates. Dozens have been arrested, charged with vandalizing roadside license plate readers. Jim Ryan, ABC News.
4: And if you want to see the Flock license plate readers, just drive around Binghamton or Vestal or almost anywhere around Broome County. You won't have to drive far before you see one of those automated license plate readers. And more are going to be installed in the coming months. We will keep you posted as the local and national debate over flock safety continues. WNBF News Time, 8:32. Locally, we return to the Binghamton Plaza on Wednesday morning to take a look at the place exactly 50 years after the opening of Kmart. The Kmart store actually opened its doors at 9:30 on the morning of July 29th, 1976. So, because we enjoy local history, we stop by to mark the sad anniversary and look at what the Binghamton Plaza looks like today. Completely different from what it looked like when Kmart opened back in 1976. That was the area's first Kmart store. Ultimately, there were additional stores opened in Vestal and Endicott. The Binghamton Plaza Kmart was the first and, as it turns out, the last. It wound up operating for just over 4 decades. The store closed its doors just a few days before Christmas in 2016. Now, of course, the Binghamton Plaza sits abandoned, waiting for its date with the demolition crews. Demolition, according to Binghamton Mayor Jared Graham, could start by the end of the year. City still has to decide what it might do to redevelop that 24-acre site on West State Street. We have more on that 50th anniversary of the opening of Broome County's first Kmart. You can see the pictures and our video at WNBF.com. Another business note, the grills at 2 Burger King restaurants in Broome County are going to be shut down in just over 24 hours. not for good. It's a temporary closure. While those two Burger King

0: locations get a makeover. Burger King restaurants on East Main Street in Endwell and Ash Road in Vestal will close officially at 5 p.m. tomorrow. And they might be closed for a month or maybe even 2 months for the planned renovations. Burger Kings are getting a new look across the United States. The company that owns Burger King is trying to refresh things, and they're hoping that the refresh will mean more business over the next several years. Company says it's planning to spend $400 million with the Burger King renovations in the next 2 years. If you want more information about what will be going on in Vestal and Endwell, you can see it at WNBF.com. Man's been sentenced to just over 6 months behind bars for ramming his car into the headquarters of a major Jewish group in Brooklyn. Dan Sohail was sentenced Wednesday in federal court in connection with the January attack. No one was hurt. The New Jersey man is expected to be released in a week, having already spent 6 months in detention. The judge rejected a prosecution request that Sohail remain another 8 months behind bars as a warning to those who might attack Jewish institutions. Judge Eric Vitaliano said the man's mental health challenges played a big role in his actions. He noted early public impressions it was a hate crime were wrong. WNBF News Time, 8:36. Here's the forecast from the National Weather Service. Mostly cloudy today with a slight chance of showers. Maybe a thunderstorm or two this afternoon, the high 78. Partly cloudy tonight. Some patchy fog will form before dawn. The overnight low 59. Mostly sunny tomorrow, high 84. Saturday, partly sunny, high 87. Right now it's 64 in downtown Binghamton, 18 Celsius. At 8:37, I'm Bob Joseph, WNBF News.
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0: 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Bob Joseph with your first news for a Thursday. The news continues till 9. It'll be an ABC News radio update at 9 o'clock with the latest national and world information. Our talk show will be on today from 10 to noon. So we do have a lot to talk about. Our friend Jimmy Vielkind at the New York Public News Network has some information. The check will be in the mail. That's what Jimmy Vielkind is reporting. They are confirming that Governor Hochul is planning to send out rebate checks to most New Yorkers. So if you want a rebate check, you probably will get it. There's no guarantee that you personally will get one, but most New Yorkers probably can expect a rebate check. Jimmy Vielkind reporting the latest round of the checks for New York taxpayers should arrive in September and October. On the eve of a big election, the checks for up to $200 were approved by Governor Hochul and state lawmakers as part of the budget that was adopted last month. The governor said the billion-dollar rebate program is designed to help people facing higher utility bills. The timing, though, prompted some Republicans to claim it's just a gimmick. According to Senator Dean Murray, a Suffolk County Republican, his take on it is anytime it's a rebate program or something during an election year, you can bet your bottom dollar it's going to be September or October when you receive it. So Murray said, I am sure people are going to be happy to receive this rebate, but it feels like a Band-Aid on a much bigger wound. Well, I, for one, will not decline my rebate. I will look for it with enthusiasm and gratitude. And who knows? Who knows? If I get a $200 rebate check, who knows? By then, it probably will cover about 10 or 12 gallons of gasoline, the way prices are going. So anyway, rebate checks for many New Yorkers coming probably in September or October. So don't say you weren't warned. Now you have something good to look forward to. It's 8:42 at News Radio, WNBF.
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2: 8:45 is sports time on WNBF. Let's take a look at Major League Baseball first. Last night in Chicago, the White Sox got past the Yankees in 12 innings, 6-5. Meanwhile, in Queens, the Mets wound up playing a pair with, mixed results. First game, the afternoon game, was a win for the Mets. They defeated the Braves 3-2. And in the nightcap, the Mets lost to Atlanta 1-0. What about the Rumble Ponies? Well, they were able to play last night at Reading. Let's get the story now. Direct from the home of the Fightin' Phils with Matt Levine.
3: The Binghamton Rumble Ponies fell to the Reading Fightin' Phils 7-6 in a walk-off loss on Wednesday night in the series opener at First Energy Stadium. Binghamton led 6-4 heading into the ninth inning, and with one out, it was an E1 on a throwing error from Garrett Stratton. He threw it away on a comebacker towards first base, and the two runners on base ended up scoring to tie and win the game. Both runs unearned against Stratton, who is looking for a six-out save. But the bright spots were the offense, 6 runs on 10 hits. Mitch Voit, in his Double-A debut, the Mets' number 5 prospect, played shortstop, was starring defensively, but even better offensively, went 3-for-5 with 3 extra base hits, had 2 doubles and a triple, 2 runs scored and also a walk, reached base 4 out of 6 times that he came up to the plate in his Double-A debut. Corey Collins hit a solo home run and also had an RBI single and drove in 2 runs. It was his second Double-A home run. Nick LaRusso had 2 separate RBI singles, and DeAndre Smith made his return from the injured list, his first game since June 5th, and he had an RBI double and scored a run. But the Ponies ultimately fell 7-6 in 9 innings. Our next broadcast of Rumble Ponies Baseball will be on Thursday night here in Reading. 7 o'clock first pitch, 6:45, the NYCM Insurance pregame show gets underway. And the pitching matchup for Binghamton, it's the righty Dakota Hawkins. And for Reading, it's the righty Luke Russo. This is Matt Levine reporting from Reading.
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2: Morning, Preston.
5: Good morning, Bob. How are you?
2: Good. What's going on over there? I heard they paved your parking lot.
5: They did.
2: Yeah. Did you see a big yellow taxi nearby while they were paving your new parking lot?
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2: All right.
5: No, I didn't, but we have our new parking lot back, so that's a great thing.
2: That's great. 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So
5: thank you.
2: Yeah, what kind of opportunities are available for people here in the Southern Tier today?
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0: 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Bearcat Dining will be holding a recruitment event today from 10 a.m. to 12 p.m. at the Broome County Career Center. They're hiring for food service worker and cook positions. ACOR will be holding a recruitment here on Tuesday, August 11th from 10 a.m. to 12 p.m. at the Broome County Career Center. They're hiring for shippers and material handler positions. Family Enrichment Network will be holding a recruitment event on August 12th from 1 to 3 p.m. at the Tioga County Career Center. They'll be hiring for a variety of positions. Offsite recruitments, Our Lady of Good Counsel's Church will be holding a job fair in partnership with the Broome Tioga Workforce and the Department of Labor on August 13th from 4 to 6 p.m. Wide variety of businesses will be in attendance. Broome Tioga Workforce will be at the Broome County Library located at 185 Court Street in Binghamton every Friday from 9 a.m. to 3 p.m. Stop by and get help with resumes, cover letters, job search, and learn about what Broome Tioga Workforce is all about. No appointment is needed. So if any of you have any interest in any of those positions, please come out and see what they have to offer.
1: All right, Preston. Hope you have a wonderful Thursday.
0: You as well. Take care.
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2: 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Millions of humanoid robots, many working in private homes, receive a signal to rebel and hold the human race hostage. 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And when I say foreign-made, it's China. 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So, yes, our government is correct. And besides, we're manufacturing our own robots right now. 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
6: From ABC News, Wall Street Now. Stock futures point to a higher open today, but they'll have a long way to go to make up for Wednesday's losses. The Dow plunged more than 1,100 points to close at 51,594. The S&P tanked 1.5%. The NASDAQ 1.75%. The ebbs and flows of the U.S.-Iran war have driven up gas prices for consumers. They've also pushed up the bottom line at Shell. The oil giant posted adjusted second quarter earnings of $9.8 billion, comfortably beating analyst expectations. eBay has settled a lawsuit involving an alleged harassment campaign that included stalking, threats, and mailing of live cockroaches. A Massachusetts couple claimed that eBay employees targeted them because they posted negative comments about the e-commerce giant. And DoorDash is a step closer to flying deliveries right to your door. The company says it's earned FAA certification to build its own custom-made delivery drones and to put them in the air. Jim Ryan, ABC News.
1: And delivery drones. Yeah, you're laughing now, but when your package gets delivered by a drone next week, you'll say, that's what they were talking about on WNBF last week. It's technology. You can't live with it, and you can't live without it. And it's moving forward so fast. It's enough to make your head spin. It's 8:57. Let's take a look at our weather forecast. See what we should expect for today. Looks like a few more showers, maybe a thunderstorm or two this afternoon. Mostly cloudy skies today with a high of 78. Partly cloudy tonight. Some patchy fog will develop overnight. The low 59. Tomorrow mostly sunny. High 84. And Saturday partly sunny. The high 87. Right now it's 65 in downtown Binghamton. It's 18 Celsius. I'm Bob Joseph in for Don Morgan on WMDF First News. Our talk show will be on today from 10 to noon. I hope you'll listen, and I hope you'll call.
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16: ABC News, I'm Sherry Preston. Attacks from both sides in the Middle East with the U.S. striking Iranian targets and Iran hitting back. ABC News senior political correspondent Rachel Scott is at the White House.
17: The U.S. launching retaliatory strikes against Iran. The Pentagon calling it a powerful response after the regime targeted American forces in the region.
18: We're going to be hitting them very hard because it's our turn to hit them. They know it's coming. They're asking us not to do it.
17: The war only escalating across the Middle East. Two ships, one owned by the U.S., were hit in an apparent drone strike off Egypt's coast.
16: Jordan this morning says it shot down five Iranian missiles. One apparently got through in Kuwait, hitting a building, killing one person. Oil prices have dropped a bit. Brent crude now trading at just under $90 a barrel. Wall Street is looking to rebound after yesterday's huge sell-off following the Dow's worst day in more than a year. Stock futures are pointing to a higher opening this morning at the bell. This is ABC News. With just weeks until the fall semester begins, hundreds of prospective students at Howard University remain in limbo. The school says it unenrolled more than 500 freshmen who missed tuition and financial aid deadlines last week. Many of the incoming students say they never received notifications of the critical July 10th deadline until it had already passed. However, interim Howard president Dr. Wayne Frederick says,
19: I can imagine the enormous pressure it puts everyone under. The reality is, though, over 2,200 students and families did exactly what we expected them to do and followed the policies and procedures and met the deadline, which means that I feel that our communication was pretty comprehensive.
16: A public library in coastal Australia has had a book returned 150 years late. A man recently found it during home renovations. If they had charged the fine, which they won't, it would have been more than $19,000. Sherry Preston, ABC News.
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14: 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Gary McNamara and Eric Hurley talk about everything from politics to social issues and news of the day. 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
15: All across America, we are Red Eye Radio. He is Eric Hurley, and I'm Gary McNamara. Give me a fifth. What do you got over there? Give me a fifth.
16: On the advice of my lawyers, I hereby plead the fifth.
15: By the way, I was wrong.
16: Well, you said it the other night. You thought, well what reason would he have if he's got the pardon, right? Why would he not talk? And then, of course, we know.
15: Well, the major reason was I figured his ego would want to make him defend himself, because if you looked at his face during the hearing.
16: He had to kind of keep his nose down while Rand Paul was going over everything. Mm-hmm. Because you could tell he was, and at certain times his eyes just popped up, which I'm thinking he wanted to scream out. Now his lawyer started to say something, when Rand Paul wrapped it up, then his lawyer, just got all mouthy and was already told not to be sitting at the table.
15: Right.
16: And he kept talking, and then removed. And I think that was part of a show for the lawyers. They want to be the victim, I'm going to get thrown out. And his other lawyers were there. He still had the use of his lawyers. But, no, I thought maybe his ego would have him popping off, and doing a Colonel Jessup, you know?
17: Mm-hmm.
16: You can't handle gain of function.
17: This, to me, was there were a lot of interesting moments. This was my favorite.
16: Yeah.
17: All right, you ready? All right. Here we go. All right.
18: Mr. Fauci, do you know who David Shirtler is?
19: On the advice of counsel, I respectfully decline to answer based upon my rights under the Fifth Amendment to the Constitution.
18: Fifth Amendment of the Constitution. What does the Fifth Amendment of the Constitution say?
17: Now consulting with his lawyer here.
19: On the advice of counsel, I respectfully decline to answer based upon my rights under the Fifth Amendment of the Constitution.
18: No, I'm just asking you what it says.
19: On the advice of counsel, I respectfully decline to answer based upon my rights under the Fifth Amendment to the Constitution.
18: I'm going to give the Constitution to my aide. He'll bring it over to you so you can have it for future reference. I think it's something that every American should know what the Constitution says. Do you know who wrote the Fifth Amendment?
19: On the advice of counsel, I respectfully decline to answer based upon my rights under the Fifth Amendment of the Constitution.
17: So there you go. I figured it was his ego. I think a couple of things. First, let me just find this here because there's two things I think are important, and then there's a thousand other things that we want to bring up. Well, okay, I'm exaggerating. There's more than a thousand. Mm. And I just happened to see this in National Review, Charles Cook, where I went, okay, where's he going here? Fauci makes the case for SCOTUS's decision in Slaughter. The SCOTUS case on Slaughter was where they said, no, Trump can fire people that are bureaucrats that are under him.
16: Right.
17: And writes about how important that is that, you know, in a day and age where bureaucrats have so much power, you know, you and I can go back and look at the EPA where the Supreme Court shut them down and said, you don't have the power to do this. Congress did not do it. That they came back and said, bureaucrats cannot take a law from Congress and say, we think it means this unless it specifically means that. Yeah. And so this Supreme Court has sort of, you know, shut that down. And I just want to read a couple of things here because it really, really is interesting. It said, unlike the revolutionary utopians in France and in Russia, the framers of our Constitution understand that human nature is immutable and that it is imperative that our institutions attempt to channel its vices rather than to enable them. Because ambition was inevitable, they reasoned it ought to be harnessed and used to counteract ambition elsewhere in the system. Thus, power in America was to be separated. We've spent a lot of time talking about the separation of powers on the show over the last couple of years when the Democrats and the DSA now get rid of the Senate, put the presidency and the Supreme Court under the House. Well, what you saw yesterday is the point he's trying to make. Power in America was to be separated, and each of the branches within the fractured system was to be held directly accountable for its actions. The progressives of the early 20th century had no time for this insight, believing that it empowered the unworthy and created chaos within the system. As a result, they looked outside of the ordained three branches to the bureaucracy, which they wish to fill. Okay, this thing is popping all over the place here. I'm looking at the bureaucracy, which they wish to fill with brilliant, detached, learned figures who were set apart from politics. In their estimation, the best system was one in which the substantive decisions of the state were made by the experts who were unsullied by the electoral process. This is great. The problem with this, other than that it is completely incompatible with the Constitution, which is not the suggestion, but the law, is twofold. First, this is the most important point, and we have brought it up so many times. First, there is no such thing as a brilliant, detached, learned figure who is set apart from politics. And second, the electoral process is the means by which we reach those who have power over us and demand that they correct course. Anthony Fauci believed himself to be, quote, in his own words, the most famous and talked about person in the country. End of quote. And he may have been right. Had he been a singer or an athlete, that would not have been a problem. But he was not. He was a prominent bureaucrat with a great deal of influence over our lives. It is probably unavoidable that we will have people within our we will have such people within our government. But if we wish to live in a republic, we ought to insist, as the Supreme Court increasingly has, that they are treated not as immortal philosopher kings, but as the temporary employees of the figures whom we are able to reprimand and remove. That's beautifully written by Charles Cook. Well, that's a couple of beautiful paragraphs.
16: And it goes to that article that I read, and I remember I read it on a plane, and it was in the final months of the Obama administration. And it warned that it wasn't the positions that required Senate approval. It wasn't so much his cabinet as it was people that he was hiring.

0: the FBI under Comey.
1: Yeah.
0: We know about the Russian hoax. We know the details. Most Americans just kind of tuned it out. And you saw Harvey, what's his name, over at TMZ. You know, but just shut up, Harvey. You know, stick to taking pictures of, of Julia Roberts, would you?
1: Yeah, you haven't been doing your job. Where's the picture of Sean Penn?
0: Yeah.
1: Let's go back four years.
0: Nobody cares if you're a lawyer. But that doesn't, that whatever your opinion is, is what matters. And it's a very uneducated opinion that he threw out there.
1: That's the second point, and then we can just go hog wild. I thought about this coming in. I went, I probably could talk about this for 100 hours straight because there's so many things to look at. But that's one, which is why it's imperative. You know, that's why Slaughter was so important, where it said, no, Trump can fire them.
0: Yes.
1: Doesn't matter if you think they're doing a great job or a bad job.
0: Right.
1: The elected officials of the people are the ones that run this country.
0: Exactly.
1: And I will say this. When I first became a radio talk show host or was paying attention to what was going on, you know, I would watch the Sunday morning news shows and I would see the politicians. And again, I was, you know, whether it was going through college, even in my 20s, even into my early 30s until I became a talk radio host. And then there was an evolution in me when I realized they're all full of crap.
0: Yeah.
1: At one point, right. A politician, I don't care on either side, they're full of crap.
0: Right.
1: Now, I tend to vote for the party that hopefully is a little bit less full of crap than the other one. But completely, one thing that I have learned, there are very few geniuses or extremely smart people that I should look up to because of their intellect and critical thinking skills in Congress. And I used to think, and Dad warned me a long time ago, another quote that I don't give, you know, as much credit to my father as I should. He said, what you're going to find out in life is people get a title and they believe they've got an infusion of brains.
0: Yeah.
1: I wonder where he came up with that one. I wonder if he heard that somewhere. But I mean,
0: your dad had that engineering, that engineering mind. It's analytical. It's that kind of analytical approach. You know, my dad has said, you know, a few things and I'm always thinking to myself, man, that's a, you know, my dad make, you know, we watch our dads make these brilliant points throughout our lives. Now, of course, we have to come out of our bullheadedness when we're young and become mature to fully understand them. but he's right. John McNamara's contributions to this program, by the way, are legendary, solid, and part of the very foundation of our 21-plus year history.
1: And probably the things my father have said are the things that are most regurgitated back to me by exactly. Our great listeners.
0: Right.
1: It's like, your dad said this and your dad said that. And it's funny because that's how you know that someone, you know, they'll write on Twitter or email, whatever, and they lead with my father's quote.
0: You know, my problem, the only issue I had with my dad being a cop is he would sit me down in the dining room, you know, where nobody was. It wasn't at dining time. He would sit me at the dining table, and then he'd go, hey, can I get you some water or something? And I'm like, well, wait a minute. This is an interrogation. Do I need a lawyer?
1: Can I get you some water?
0: Can I get you some water?
1: Are you okay?
0: You know, you need a cigarette break? I'm 10, Dad. I don't smoke, as far as you know.
1: This is Law and Order, Criminal Intent.
0: Yeah, but, you know, it's the whole thing. It is. People think, you know, well, it must be. Look at how we played the audio cut yesterday, the little montage of how the liberal activist media treated Anthony Fauci.
1: Right.
0: You know, we hear tomorrow is your birthday, but today we get the presence of your time. Oh my gosh. If I had said that out loud, I would have stopped and said, you know what, everybody, that was stupid. And I quit. I'm going to go do something else for a living because I shouldn't be doing this.
1: Yeah,
0: it sounded moronic.
1: I can't work for this program anymore.
0: I can't be in public anymore after saying something so moronic. But we saw that treatment and we saw him. We now know, and his diaries, and by the way, you got to follow Rand Paul. He's putting all these memes, these diary entry memes and everything else on his thread on X of Fauci. But it is, we now know through all of that, that this, it was ego.

0: I could tell. I saw today there was, you know, I don't know how many body language experts. You know, he was pleading the fifth, but the body language is like, okay. But we've seen that actually from him for years. We knew. We could see them. We could see him from early on. I didn't trust things that were coming out because the contradiction. And then other doctors, well-respected doctors from around the globe, wanted to have a discussion, and it was shut down. It wasn't some guy on Facebook. It was other doctors that were saying, wait a minute, we need a different approach.
1: Right. And, you know, that was part, when you think about it, that's what led, you know, the censorship there, I think, was the,
0: permission structure?
1: It was the permission structure, I believe, to censor the Hunter Biden laptop. That created the culture of censorship.
0: Yeah.
1: That, okay, it's all right to do it because the censorship came from the pandemic is so great that what the bureaucrats say, what Fauci said, is the same as if, Moses came down with the Ten Commandments.
0: Yeah, right.
1: And these are the Ten Commandments. Instead of... This is a bureaucrat, a medical bureaucrat in the government that, just like everybody else, anything they say should be scrutinized for the truth.
0: Yeah.
1: And that's what you saw yesterday. And this gets to the second point that we will hit next. We are Red Eye Radio.
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0: We are Red Eye Radio. He's Eric Carly, and I'm Gary McNamara.
1: Which brings me to our second point, then we can go through all the other points, everything that that you and I both want to bring up on this. Because the second point sort of relates to the first point, which is the separation of powers and that Fauci was a bureaucrat. And we don't put anybody on a pedestal at all. Mm-hmm. No one. Mm-hmm. That's basically the only defense you saw from Democrats yesterday. There was no one. I didn't see anyone take what he put in his diary and attempt to justify what he said in public.
2: No one did that.
1: That's how you know it was basically exactly what they said. Worship the bureaucrat. Do not question the bureaucrat. He led us through this terrible time. Let's not get in, you know, to what he actually did.
2: Right.
1: You know, or he did this good or he did that good. Therefore, we're not going to talk about anything else that he did that might have been bad.
2: Right.
1: And so if you did this right, and I'm thinking, yeah, that's how we deal in society. Well, you know, that was a great priest. Great priest for just, you know, a half century. And just the fact that, you know, the priest abused boys, you know, why are we focusing on that instead of all the good things that the person did?
2: Well,
1: that was basically what you got yesterday from the Democrats. I didn't see one anywhere. And I searched anyone to say, here's what he said here. Well, here's how you can resolve with what he said in public over here, as opposed to what he wrote in his diary or was saying in private over here, or actually what was happening with the doctors and the panels that he was talking
2: to. Well, Tim Walz made that very same excuse for somebody here recently. You judge them based on their worst day. We shouldn't judge them based on their worst day. Remember that
1: whole
2: thing?
1: The immigrant, the rapist.
2: Yes.
1: Right.
2: We shouldn't judge them by one bad day.
1: Raped a child, right.
2: Yeah.
1: Wow.
2: Yep.
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1: And I'm Gary McNamara along with Eric Hurley. Coming up, more on, I was going to say Fauci's testimony. 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
2: All right.
1: Fauci's Fifth. 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
1: All right, let's hear some of Senator Hawley and his back, but no fourth. Of,
2: yeah, right.
1: It was no back and forth. It was a back and fifth.
2: Yeah.
1: Between him and Fauci yesterday. Here we go. All right.
3: Thank you, Mr. Chairman. Well, nothing says honesty like taking the fifth, huh, Doc? Let's try something. What day of the week is it today?
4: On the advice of counsel, I respectfully decline to answer based upon my rights under the Fifth Amendment to the Constitution.
3: What color tie are you wearing?
4: On the advice of counsel, I respectfully decline to answer based upon my rights under the Fifth Amendment to the Constitution.
3: What color is the carpet in front of you?
4: On the advice of counsel, I respectfully decline to answer based upon my rights under the Fifth Amendment to the Constitution.
3: Let's just get one thing straight. You don't have any rights under the Fifth Amendment because you've been pardoned, as you very well know. As the Supreme Court has been clear for a century and more, Brown versus Walker, 1896, when he has been pardoned, he may not stand upon his privilege. You know that. Your lawyers sitting behind you now shifting nervously in their chairs, they know it. This isn't about the Constitution. This isn't about the law. This is about contempt. Contempt for this body and contempt for the American people. But I think I know why you're doing it. It's because you don't want to answer questions. It's because you did all kinds of terrible things. It's because during the pandemic, you got rich, didn't you? You got rich while people were dying, hundreds of thousands of Americans, over a million in the end, and you were getting rich, and not only were you doing that, you were using federal employees with taxpayer money to apply for and solicit cash prizes for you personally. Cash prizes totaling over $1 million. You did all of that during the pandemic, didn't you? That's a question.
4: On the advice of counsel, I respectfully decline to answer based upon my rights under the Fifth Amendment to the Constitution.
3: You remember Greg Folkers? Who was that?
4: On the advice of counsel, I respectfully decline to answer based upon my rights under the Fifth Amendment to the Constitution.
3: Your chief of staff is the answer. Do you remember Patricia Conrad? Who was that?
4: On the advice of counsel, I respectfully decline to answer based upon my rights under the Fifth Amendment to the Constitution.
3: Uh-huh. She was your personal assistant. And what were these individuals doing in the depth of the pandemic in November of 2020 when millions of Americans were suffering from COVID? What were they doing? I tell you what they're doing. Folkers was on your behalf soliciting and gathering information for a cash award. Let's look at it. We've got his email right here, right over my shoulder. Folker says, I'm working on this nomination for the Dan David Award for Fauci. We need to beef up the COVID part. Do you have language in the can that you could share that delineates how we responded in new ways to COVID? He sends this to multiple federal employees. What was the Dan David Award? Do you remember, Doc?
4: On the advice of counsel, I respectfully decline to answer based upon my rights under the Fifth Amendment to the Constitution.
3: It was a $900,000 cash award. 900.

0: $10,000 cash award. And he got it because he used federal employees to get it. And this wasn't the only award, was it, Dr. Fauci? In fact, you applied for and received at least 8 other federal cash prizes on federal time using federal employees and federal resources. Here they are over my shoulder. Besides the Dan David Award, you've got the Partnership for Public Service. You've got the Adelson Prize. You've got the Smithsonian Award. You've got the National Academy of Medicine's Award. You've got the CDC Foundation. In fact, you turned your staff into a full-time application machine. You actually wrote to people and said, do you think maybe I'd qualify? And you got cash for all of this. And it wasn't just 1 or 2 employees, was it? In fact, you used 8 separate federal employees on federal time using federal resources to solicit cash awards. Isn't that true?
1: On the advice of counsel, I respectfully decline to answer based upon my rights under the 5th Amendment to the Constitution.
0: Here they are right over my shoulder. Here's all of them. The people that you use, federal employees, so that you could go and get cash money. And the most hilarious part is that you weren't content to even dragoon them into applying for all of these cash awards. You then had them go out to the ethics agencies and ethics watchdogs and demand that you be able to get the money. That's right. We've got it in your emails. Your staff and employees on federal time using federal resources being paid with federal dollars are soliciting cash for you. And then they're turning around and saying to the agency, we don't want just an answer. We want to get to yes, because Fauci wants the money. He wants it. We want to get to yes, and yes takes time. This is your chief of staff again, using federal email to pressure the agency's own ethics people so that you could get money. So that you could get rich. And it violated the law, didn't it, Dr. Fauci? Didn't it? It violated the law, didn't it?
2: Is that a question?
0: It is a question. You can answer. Go ahead.
1: On the advice of counsel, I respectfully decline to answer based upon my rights under the 5th Amendment to the Constitution.
0: Federal law, as you very well know, prohibits the solicitation of cash awards or other personal benefits for federal employees. And it certainly prohibits using your own employees to do this. 5 CFR section 2635-205B, it says it right there in black and white. You cannot use federal resources, federal dollars, federal employees, federal offices, federal email, federal time to solicit cash awards. And you did all of it. And the worst part is thousands of people were dying while you were doing it. You were supposed to be the nation's doctor and you're playing one on TV. But this is what you were doing with your time. Isn't that true?
1: On the advice of counsel, I respectfully decline to answer based upon my rights under the 5th Amendment to the Constitution.
0: Yeah, I can see why. I can certainly see why. You know, what I can't quite figure out is that why you were so obsessed with it, because you're already rich. I mean, and your scheme worked here. I mean, your net worth now is north of $12 million. You got over $1 million in cash awards during COVID, during a 12-month, 24-month span during COVID. $1 million you knocked down in cash money using federal resources. Now you're worth more than $12 million. You've got a pension that in its first year paid out north of $400,000 a year. 1 million people dead, you're getting rich. 1 million people dead, you're using federal employees to get cash awards for you. 1 million people dead, and you're here taking the fifth because you don't want to admit that what really happened in all that time was a multi-month, multi-year course of self-dealing. Isn't that true, Dr. Fauci?
1: On the advice of counsel, I respectfully decline to answer based upon my rights under the 5th Amendment to the Constitution.
0: Yeah, well, silence is admission. And here's the real thing. At the end of the day, it wasn't just about the money, really, was it? It was really about a power trip. I mean, through all of this, you want to be the most famous scientist in the world. You were so focused on getting every award and every drop of cash that you could, all because you wanted to be on TV. You wanted to be the sun god of science. You wanted to be the guy who was in charge of it all. You wanted to lambast Trump. You wanted to make sure that nobody else stole your spotlight. You wanted to be the guy. You had time to sit for InStyle magazine Here's what you were doing with your time. You could sit for In Style magazine, but you can't answer questions for the American people. You could sit for In Style magazine, but you're here taking the fifth. You could sit for In Style magazine and get $1 million in cash awards. But now the cat's got your tongue. I bet he does.
2: By the way, Fauci's lawyers, even afterwards, did not directly answer any of Hawley's accusations and the emails that appeared after it at all. Even the lawyers afterwards didn't say he was, you know, full of crap or whatever.
3: Right.
2: That did. And a lot of people, those accusations that came out were new and fresh. And that the look, if you're watching that, the look on Fauci, you know, going back and forth, because what you're talking about is, you know, you had a staff out there raising money. I haven't heard any of the staff. I haven't heard the lawyers. Anybody refute those accusations that, and we know Josh Hawley, even though I disagree with him on economic issues a lot, I believe he can be a populist economically. On issues like this of integrity in government, I've never seen him make accusations or lie about what he has, you know, in those particular emails.
3: Right.
2: And so I just thought that was written. You watch that, because that gets outside, you know, that gets outside a lot of the accusations that we're talking about. You know, why was Fauci, you know, promoting the censorship of doctors that had different opinions? Why was he saying one thing privately and another thing publicly? And this gets into something that Americans hate. You mean you made money off of this?
3: No, that's one of the things. In fact, one of our listeners wrote me the other day and said, look at his pension, over $400,000, yeah, which Josh Hawley mentioned. And you just heard that in the audio cut. And it's commonly shared all over the internet and has been for years, you know, since, you know, everybody learned of his pension and what it was going to be. And now you look at a situation where, again, the American people deserve the truth. This was to save his own marketability. He had zero reason to plead the fifth. None. And we'll see where the DOJ goes, you know, with any investigation. I don't know, you know, how far they're going to get. But he has zero reason to plead the fifth. And his ego never had him backing down before. But this shows you right here. So what's the difference? The difference is the diaries. The difference is his own writings, right, that no one can deny.
2: Right. Everything is not the Republicans making an accusation,
3: no,
2: that isn't being backed up with the emails that he and his staff actually wrote.
3: Right, exactly.
2: And that's the problem that he has, because you make a great point. And the only thing the lawyer said was yesterday was that he had a legitimate, you know, a Fifth Amendment case. I don't believe he does.
3: I think he does.
2: The only thing that you could make is it isn't Congress that gave him the immunity from prosecution. I don't think it makes a difference, though. Congress doesn't have to do it because Biden already did it. Now, unless he is afraid that the auto pen and that could eventually overturn, his pardon. But
3: that's
2: the fact,
3: good point. Yeah.
2: But the fact is right now, it exists. But, and I don't know if Congress go back and go, well, look, we're going to give you already got it from Biden, but we'll give you immunity from prosecution for those things you did. You need to testify now.
3: I think he won't do it. And I think he'll be reluctant.
2: Yeah.
3: And he's going to stall all the way through.
2: But that's where you get to contempt of court.
3: Yeah, exactly.
2: That's where you get to contempt
3: of court. That's where you put him against the wall.
2: At that point.
3: Yep.
2: We are Red Eye Radio.
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0: We are Red Eye Radio. He is Eric Harley, and I'm Gary McNamara. I said contempt of court. Contempt of Congress. And yes, we'll get into some of the legalities now that that Fauci may face. Catherine Herridge did a great post on X, talking to a former Justice Department prosecutor, and saying, "Okay, these are the these are the things that could be done," and we'll get to that. Plus, okay, we're back at war again.
1: So hey, we're back at war. War's back.
0: Yeah, we'll
1: bombing the blankety blank out of Iran. So. Apparently, he said that on the air. I guess it got on the air. I don't know if the censors caught it or not, but he was on with Fox News. And yeah, we're back at war with Iran.
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10: ABC News, I'm Sherry Preston. The prices we're paying, 3.7% higher in June compared to last year. It's according to the gauge favored by the Fed, which just voted to hold interest rates steady, but three Fed governors eyeing inflation voted to boost the rates. The first look at America's economy from April through June shows sluggish growth. GDP up by an annual rate of just 1.5%. It was over 2% earlier this year. Meantime, more attacks in the Middle East.
11: A heavy wave of American airstrikes on Iran, the first in nearly a week. Central Command saying dozens of military targets were hit, including command centers, missile facilities, and maritime capabilities.
10: ABC's Karen Hua in D.C. Jordan this morning saying it intercepted five Iranian missiles. Actor George Clooney now says he and his family were among the hundreds of thousands of people who had to evacuate ahead of raging wildfires in France. Tens of thousands have been given the okay to return home. This is ABC News. President Trump on Wednesday announcing a $22 billion plan to renovate Washington Dulles International Airport. It'll include the removal of people movers that have been around for years, but according to travelers like Jay Storms, just aren't efficient at all.
12: The different terminals out here, the ones that aren't attached by a train, you get on these big buses that look like something from the 1960s, I don't know, sci-fi or something, and they run you from across the airport over to the main terminal. They seem to work pretty well, but the problem with them is when it's really busy here, you'll have lines of people backed up trying to get on these things.
10: Both Apple and Amazon report their earnings after the closing bell today. Amazon just surpassing Walmart as the world's largest company, according to Forbes. And this will be Tim Cook's last earnings call as Apple CEO. Sherry Preston, ABC News.
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17: Good morning. Forecast for today, mostly cloudy, a chance of showers, maybe a few thunderstorms this afternoon, high 78. A couple of Burger King restaurants in the Binghamton area are going to shut down for weeks, maybe for a couple of months, for renovation work. Employees say the Burger King locations on Ash Road in Vestal and East Main Street in Endwell will be closing, maybe for a month, maybe for longer, for the modernization projects. Representatives of the franchise operator recently discussed details of the renovations at meetings of the Town of Vestal and Town of Union planning boards. Both restaurants are scheduled to close at 5 p.m. this Friday. Similar remodeling work at other New York State Burger King locations typically has taken 4 to 6 weeks to complete, although it's been longer in some instances. The plans call for the addition of a second drive-through lane at the Vestal restaurant to help speed up service there. The Endwell site, though, will continue to operate with only one drive-through lane. There's simply not enough space at that location to add a drive-through lane. Other Burger King restaurants in Broome County also are to be remodeled over the next year or so. Burger King owner Restaurant Brands International is spending hundreds of millions of dollars to provide a new look to the Burger Kings, not just in New York, but across the country. State police at Oneonta are seeking the public's help in locating a missing man. Daniel Conklin was last seen July 14th. He was walking along Route 205, not far from the Morabito convenience store in Lawrence. Conklin is described as a 5'11" white man, weighing about 212 pounds, reddish hair, a reddish beard, and blue eyes, and he has tattoos on his arms. He was last seen wearing a black long-sleeve Calvin Klein shirt with a logo across the chest. blue jeans, a tan trucker-style hat with some writing on it, black Puma sneakers, gray socks, and he was carrying a black and white Nike backpack. Since he was reported missing, state police have checked with family and friends and also checked hospitals and hotels without success. Troopers also searched an area in Oneonta, commonly referred to as Tent City. The state police say anyone with information is asked to contact the state police at Oneonta. A half century has passed since the opening of Broome County's first Kmart discount department store. Back on July 29th, 1976, thousands of people visited the Binghamton Plaza Kmart when the operations got underway. Exactly 50 years later, that 24-acre site at the plaza, which once was home to dozens of businesses of all sizes, is sitting quietly, waiting for demolition crews to start work in the coming months. The head of New Jersey-based Galeese Realty, which owned the Binghamton Plaza, was enthusiastic in 1976 when a 15-year lease was signed for that new Kmart store. John Galeese said it was an expression of faith in that site and in the Binghamton market. Kmart set up shop in a 55,000-square-foot space, and it operated there for more than 50 years. It finally was closed in December 2016, just a few days before Christmas. We have some more memories of that Binghamton Plaza Kmart at our website, WNBF.com. A man has been convicted of federal terrorism charges in the 2022 stabbing of author Salman Rushdie. A jury in Buffalo delivered its verdict Wednesday. The jurors found Hadi Matar guilty of all charges against him, including engaging in an act of transnational terrorism. The 28-year-old Matar had pleaded not guilty. He already is serving a 25-year state prison sentence on an attempted murder conviction in connection with the attack that happened just about 4 years ago. Rushdie has faced a decades-old death threat over his novel, The Satanic Verses. In New York City, a man has been sentenced to just over 6 months behind bars for ramming his car into the world headquarters of a Jewish organization. Dan Sohail has been sentenced in Brooklyn, federal court, in connection with the January attack. The New Jersey man is expected to be released in about a week, having already spent 6 months in detention. The judge rejected a prosecution request that Sohail remain another 8 months behind bars as a warning to those who might attack Jewish institutions. The judge said the man's mental health challenges played a key role in his actions and noted early public impressions it was a hate crime were mistaken. Now the forecast from the National Weather Service, mostly cloudy today with showers, maybe a few thunderstorms this afternoon, high 78. Tonight, partly cloudy, there will be patchy fog after midnight, low 59. Mostly sunny tomorrow, high 84. And the outlook for Saturday, partly sunny, high 87. 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
17: 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Welcome to the Thursday edition of WNBF's live local talk program. Encourage you to enjoy the information we're going to impart. Seen anybody riding an illegal e-bike or an illegal dirt bike lately? Have they been taken into custody? Have they been given a fair warning? Has their illegal bike been seized? We'll see what happens. I try to give people the benefit of the doubt, but when I see the way some people are driving these illegal bikes, sometimes I doubt whether they really deserve that kind of benefit. But, you know, I mean, I want it to be fair, and I guess you probably are entitled to a warning, but maybe, how about this, a policy, two strikes and you're out. If they catch you riding around on an illegal vehicle, they give you one warning, and they write down your name and all your information, and then if they catch you again, they issue appropriate citations, tickets, and seize your illegal vehicle or vehicle that was illegally operated and then destroy it on YouTube in a live feed. Yeah, that'll get somebody's attention. So let's see how well this crackdown works. So the crackdown was announced earlier this week. Today, just in the last hour, when I was out going, instead of taking a break and getting coffee and food, instead of that, I went out and reported at a couple of spots around Binghamton, and I saw at least two illegal bikes being illegally operated, probably by people under 16. So I want to see the crackdown. I want to see results. I want to see an improvement, not just for Binghamton, but for the entire country. All right, let's go to the phones. We'll hit them hard at 10:13. Dave from Vestal, you're on the air.
0: Yeah, put the crack down, Bob. Hey, Bob, good morning there, sir. Look.
17: By the way, did that mean?
0: You said you'd like to see the crack down.
17: Oh, okay, now I get it. For a second there, I thought, you know, I thought you're thinking we're selling illegal crack. Like Dan Rather did a big show a few decades ago. He called it 48 Hours on Crack Street. I thought, what a goofy name. But it was a fun episode, and, you know, it was supposed to be a one-time-only special, but it was such a big hit among news junkies that they turned it into 48 Hours. So, anyway, what's on your mind?
0: Bob, you know what? I'd like to talk briefly about the overconfidence of the Dems concerning the midterms in 2028. Bob, they're all giddy. You know, first of all, you know, they will be running campaigns that'll provide very little substance and on policies and ideas. You know that. You'll see campaigns on contempt for Trump and Israel, contempt for border security and law enforcement, contempt for America and capitalism, contempt for Christians and the American flag, contempt for the middle class and middle America, Bob. Now, doesn't that make you want to run right out and pull a lever for a Democrat? I mean, doesn't that make you want to jump right out of your chair? Now, wait a minute, Bob. Now, they love some things. They do love their communism, their border invasion.

0: him down, you think he's going to do to, like, the bodegas? They're small people.
1: Well, they'll thrive. There's plenty of competition in the food market.
0: He promises to have at least 30%, have the prices, I think he said at least 30% lower than the going rate. So he's going to hurt. He's definitely going to hurt the other.
1: No, I don't think he's going to hurt him much, because he'll wind up, if that's true, and I have my doubts, but if he's going to try to sell good food at 30% less than what everybody else is selling it for, it's going to be gone in a flash. Because there are no rules. I mean, even people like me could go to the city to get food for 30% off, and I don't even live there. As far as I know, there's nothing that requires people who shop at Mamdani Marts to be New York City residents or to have any specific income. Manhattan millionaires could probably go buy iceberg lettuce for 30% off so they can have their delicious, nutritious, and exciting salad. So the bottom line, though, if it's true, if these low prices are going to be offered, as he says, the food will run out fast. They won't have enough food to keep in stock. So I don't think the bodegas are going to be hurt that badly. Thank you for your call. We will observe. If it's a success in New York City, they could try it on Binghamton South Side over on Conklin Avenue. A Happy Mart sponsored by the mayor's office and city council. So that would be, you could put one there. You could put one right over, well, I'm not going to give out all the locations, but Binghamton could be the first upstate New York City to operate its own supermarkets and offer food at 30% off. Ron from the West Side, you're on the air.
2: Hi, Bob. Say, since you and Dave were talking a little bit of economics, came to my mind while I was waiting. Do you think it's right that the game Monopoly is only sold by one company?
1: Sure. This is America. Monopolies are acceptable in America. Look at the cable company. Look at the electric and gas company. Monopolies are celebrated in this country. I'm not trying to pick on them. There are a lot of monopolies, or what appear to be virtual monopolies. They may not be, in terms of the legal definition, true monopolies, but some places you don't have much choice around here. This is America. It's not the land of choice. It's the land of you do business with the people who are in your area. So the same way, actually, with some stores. You know, we have so few. We were talking about Happy Mart, and I fully support an experiment in Binghamton to see if the city wants to open up its own chain. Maybe they could have 12 neighborhood Happy Marts all around Binghamton, maybe even on the west side.
2: Well, don't we have something like that, a food store on the east side, you know, across from the Binghamton Plaza?
1: It's on the north side, Greater Good Grocery. That's been open for I think, about 5 years. So, yeah, but it's not operated by the city. We need, in my opinion, just to see how it works and to get Binghamton some national attention, we need to have a chain, at least six, but maybe as many as 12 neighborhood grocery stores conveniently located where people who don't have vehicles and need to walk, so it'd be within walking distance. I can think of several spots around the city where they could open up Happy Marts, and they'd be very successful if they sold all types of really good food for 30% off.
2: Well, so what you're saying possibly is we should have more Aldi stores.
1: No, I'm saying we need more government-run stores, not because I like the idea. I'm saying because it would be a great experiment, and that would get Binghamton some global attention. If Binghamton opens up its own chain of Happy Marts and offers people in certain neighborhoods 30% off, I think we would get a lot of attention. Katie Wilson from Seattle would

0: probably return to Binghamton to see how we do it.
1: You took the words right out of my mouth. I was going to go to Katie Wilson next, and you beat me to it. Bob, I was wondering, I told the lovely screener that I was calling about the eminent Dr. Fauci. I was wondering, did you have, well, you probably didn't have the time.
0: What do you mean?
2: Under the advice of my attorneys, I will invoke my right under the Fifth Amendment of the Constitution to refrain from answering your questions.
1: Yeah, I watched the 3 full hours of the Fauci show yesterday. You probably saw bits of it, I imagine.
0: I have seen none of it. I'm too busy this week. Oh, I've heard clips. I ran some clips, I think, on the news earlier today on WNBS First News, and ABC News Radio had it. I don't have time to sit around watching TV. I'm too busy reporting the news. You don't even know what my schedule is like this week. All I do is work and sleep, mainly work.
1: Work and sleep. You know, you should get a job as a regional airline pilot. That's what they do.
0: Yeah, but regional airline pilots still have tight federal restrictions over how many consecutive hours that they work. Reporters in Binghamton don't have any regulatory requirements for time off. So all I do is work. And then after I've done the first news from 6 to 9, and then the talk show from 10 to noon, and then report my required stories, then I have to go out and report more because the news never stops. And then finally, after a good day of reporting and moderating a talk show, then I managed to get a couple hours sleep.
1: Well, Bob, I think maybe you should get to talk to some folks in Binghamton who are the DSA members, Democratic Socialists. Maybe they can get a union for you.
0: No. That came up earlier in this week. No, don't even say that word. There are some words that can't be said around here, and that's one. I don't want to hear that word again.
1: Union. Oh, okay.
0: I see this happening too often with callers. I'll make a reference about a specific word, and instead of saying, okay, I get it, there are certain words you don't want me to say on the program, and then they comply, because remember, the biggest rule in America these days, voluntary compliance, comply or die. The only difference is I have no power to enforce my guidelines. So if I tell somebody, please don't use such a word, instead they use it even more until their call is terminated.
1: Well, can I use a very, very unique word?
0: You can see. The only way you find out that you've used a word that is not allowed is when your call gets terminated.
1: Oh.
0: And then you can call in tomorrow and pretend you were surprised when in fact you knew all along what you're doing. I get what some of these callers do. They pretend not to know what they're doing when in fact they know exactly what they're doing, because in my opinion they're at least as smart as the host.
1: Oh goodness, nobody's as smart as the host.
0: In my opinion.
1: Oh, in your opinion.
0: So what else do you think about this Fauci? I mean, that was quite the... he was grilled to a fare-thee-well.
1: I do not have a good opinion of Fauci. I think what he did in terms of, you know, this gain-of-function research and sponsoring this gain-of-function research, which money that, you know, went to the Wuhan lab out in China... I'm pretty well convinced on the evidence that's been presented so far that the COVID-19 virus was due to engineering bacteria, et cetera, at the Wuhan lab. And

0: That's where we got this pandemic. We didn't get.
1: So what do we need to do with Fauci?
0: Well, Fauci was a liar.
1: No, I don't. I didn't ask what he did. I said, what do we need to do with Fauci? Listen carefully. I'm only going to repeat the question this one time. What do we, that is the U.S. government, what does the U.S. government need to do with Fauci?
0: Take away his pension.
1: All right. Appreciate your call. It's 1027 at WNBF. I humbly disagree, but I know many of our listeners probably concur with Ron. That's for some reason, even though he had decades of service with the federal government, many people think Dr. Fauci's pension ought to be taken away. If you feel that way, hey, you're entitled to call in. That's why we have multiple phone lines so people can give their opinions. What do you think? Fauci? Yank his pension now? Order him to give back all the money that he has received since his retirement? Or, if you support everything Fauci tried to do during the pandemic, should his pension be tripled? I want to know. This will be one of those public opinion polls that you hear so much in the New York Post. It's 1028 WNBF with a reasonable person on the radio. Sometimes it makes you wonder how that happened. How did that happen? They let a reasonable person on. Let's go to the town of Dickinson. Beverly, you're on the air.
2: Hi, Bob. I hung up yesterday because you guys were talking almost a half hour, and I figured, well, I'll call them tomorrow.
1: Well, you made a good calculation. You bet that I would show up, and turns out in this case you were right. That may not happen every day, you know. I mean, a lot of people make assumptions that I'll be here every weekday, but that, you know, if you make wagers on those betting sites, you know, you just never know. Somebody someday could make a lot of money if they bet correctly.
2: Yeah. But between the war and Fauci, what's this world coming to?
1: Well, there are two people, there are two villains in America, according to some of our listeners. Two villains, equally bad. Anthony Fauci and Donald Trump. A lot of people think if we could just wipe them out of the public limelight, take away all their money, and tell them, put something in their permanent file saying, we don't like the stuff you did, because that's the only thing you can really do, is tell them, A, no more money for you, and then put like an official note in their permanent file saying the American people are not impressed.
2: Well, I was kind of disappointed about Fauci there, but I mean, I thought he was doing pretty good, but all of a sudden, everything else comes up, you know, and you find out different.
1: Well, and look at the people who are interrogating him. He's not being interrogated by any friends. The people who are subjecting him, tormenting him on live TV, they're Republicans. They never liked the guy to begin with, and I'm inclined to think some of them actually hate him.
2: Yeah.
1: I think they're trying to make him a scapegoat for everything that's bad in the country.
2: Trying
1: to take our minds off the Epstein files and the high price of gas. Those things ought to take a higher priority than grilling Dr. Fauci at this point.
2: Yeah, well, I don't know. And this war, when in the world is it going to stop?
1: The problem is it's not going to stop for at least 3 years. We need a new president who knows how to negotiate a true peace settlement with Iranian leaders. And
2: he isn't going anywhere.
1: Well, the problem,
2: I mean, he thinks he is, you know, but to my opinion, I mean, how long has this been going on? 5 months?
1: Seems like 5 years. It seems like it's one of those quagmires. It seems worse than Vietnam.
2: Oh, I remember Vietnam because I was in high school then.
1: Yeah, well, I got to tell you, you know, there's something wrong when this sort of thing is allowed to go on.
2: I mean, he goes to these countries and so forth, you know, but he ain't making out. You know, he's not negotiating with them. Some countries just don't want to do it.
1: Well, some countries don't want to do any negotiating with him because he can't be trusted. Remember how the war started? The war started while negotiations were underway between the United States and Iran. So negotiations in late February were continuing. They stopped for the weekend, but they were scheduled to continue. So everybody thought, oh, okay, well, you know, at least the two sides are talking, so there's hope that a war could be avoided. And instead of avoiding the war, he took somebody's bad advice and started the war on the weekend. And that's where we are now. We're in a situation, it's bad and getting much worse.
2: It's so hard, you know, because, you get up in the morning, that's the first thing you hear on the news is Iran.
1: Well, there's only one person to blame, and it's not me. Appreciate your call. Thank you. And don't look at me. Don't look at me. I would never, never have started this war under those circumstances. War has to be viewed as only a last resort, because what it means is American men and women will be killed. American men and women will be seriously injured. And innocent people, including school children, including young girls and their teachers, will wind up dead. You have to do everything in your power to avoid starting a war. 607-772-1290. Bob Joseph, standing up for the best in America on WNBF.
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0: WNBF, WNBF.com. Getting back to the busy phones, Randy in the town of Dickinson. You're on the air.
1: Shalom, Bob. How you doing?
0: Doing well. How are you this morning, Randy?
1: Not very good. I was disturbed with those Dr. Fauci hearings yesterday. I thought that was a disgrace to our country, and it just goes to show you how far Trump has taken our country down the abyss. I mean, totally unacceptable. It really is.
0: Well, why didn't the president call Rand Paul and some of the other Republicans there and tell him to knock it off? I'm sure the president was watching some of the hearing.
1: That was all a political stunt. He's trying to get back some votes for the midterms. They're trying to associate Fauci with the Democrats, whereas didn't Trump appoint him into his position where he was in Trump's first term? I mean, he was Trump's spokesman for the coronavirus. And
0: that's my recollection. That's how I remember it 6 years ago.
1: Yeah, and Trump even gave him some kind of American Commendation Medal at the end of his term, you know, saying what such a good job he did.
0: Yeah, well, you know, the American public, including some journalists, apparently we have short memories. We don't realize that at the time, President Trump loved the guy, loved him, couldn't get enough of him. Although every once in a while, the president would talk about injecting stuff. And it's like, you know, what I recall most about the COVID is how the president of the United States, who has absolutely no medical training, was telling Americans, or at least suggesting to Americans, that the way to deal with the crisis was to consider injecting yourself. And I'm thinking, who on earth would give that advice if you're not a medical professional? And then, because of what the president said about injecting stuff and implying that that might be a good way to deal with COVID, then you get people like Sean Hannity and others basically echoing. And so who knows how many people injected stuff because they heard it from the president or maybe some talk show hosts.
1: Too bad he didn't get injected with a bleach.
0: Oh, no.
1: Who knows? He suggested it.
0: Yeah, so no.
1: Whatever he wants.
0: No. He can suggest it for other people. I demand that nobody even think about doing that to Donald Trump. That's just wrong. I mean, even if there was some sort of medical proof that injecting whatever he was talking about or doing the stuff that Hannity was talking about. You know, Hannity spent so many hours on his program during the pandemic promoting different medical advice, and he always, or almost always, when I heard it, he always had some sort of caveat. So he would talk about something for 5 or 10 minutes, and then apparently, because he has attorneys who work on the show and want to keep him out of the courtroom, so he would usually say something to the effect, well, anyway, you should check with your own doctor or medical provider. After he spent, either he or his guests spent prolonged periods, sometimes they spent hours over the course of a week talking about these things. Hannity is not a health expert. He wasn't trying to make America healthy again. He was trying to get higher ratings and trying to get more people incensed at some of the general guidance that was being put out by state and federal health experts. That's what Hannity was about. It was about him, in my opinion. And that is simply my opinion. Johan from Endicott, speaking of healthy.
2: Hey, Bob, how you doing?
0: Good.
2: So I just have a brief couple of comments about the Fauci hearings and his legacy. I think we all can agree that this is making for great media and political theater. Both the right-leaning and left-leaning media outlets have a lot to talk about for the next couple of days, making their comments about Fauci's resistance to answering any of the questions presented to him under the Fifth, and pleading the Fifth. But I think another point that must be remembered about this particular hearing is that his silence on the matter speaks volumes.
0: He wants to answer the questions. He can't. He can't because I'll tell you why. He doesn't trust the people who are running things now. And even though he was pardoned, there was a preemptive pardon that was issued by President Biden. He doesn't trust members of Congress or President Trump. They want his scalp. They want to. I don't know exactly what they want to do with him. I mean, clearly, they're using this theater right now, 6 years after COVID started, to distract us from the war, from high gas prices, from affordability issues, and from the Epstein files. It's all yet another distraction. And it's working.
2: No doubt.
0: But, you know, the so-called liberal media, which really doesn't exist in abundance, there are some liberal media outlets, but there are very few. But most media outlets are only covering this not because it's the most important story of our time. It's because it's exciting to see people bash a guy who's been told by his expensive attorney, whatever you do, invoke the Fifth Amendment.
2: Yeah.
0: And by the way, so you don't have to agree with many of the recommendations that Fauci gave during COVID, and you may find some serious issues about things that Fauci himself wrote in his diaries, but still, this kabuki theater that the Republicans are running with Rand Paul and his merry band of GOP members, desperate. Remember, this is happening just 3 months from the critical midterm elections. That's why it's going on.
2: Well, the preemptive pardon, it says a lot, too.
0: I agree. I'm not, by the way, Johan, I am not a fan of pardons. I'm not saying that a pardoning power of presidents ought to be totally revoked, but I think it's been abused, not just by Biden and Trump. I'd say by virtually every president in our lifetime has abused the power of the pardon.
2: Well, and also a comment on C-SPAN. Wow, I didn't realize that it was so unfiltered.
0: It is. It is. And actually, I think it's good. I mean, C-SPAN, because it's on cable, doesn't have to adhere to the same restrictions that commercial broadcasters do. So it's unfiltered. And I don't have a problem with that. First of all, I think very few kids are ever watching C-SPAN.
2: Well, they might be now.
0: Well, maybe they will. Maybe that's not a bad thing. Maybe it's good for kids. If somebody says, man, my mom said that they were saying all sorts of bad words on C-SPAN on Wednesday. Do you think they'll do it again? So maybe if kids start watching some C-SPAN, maybe they're going to learn a little bit more about how well our government works.
2: C-SPAN might start cutting Tic Tacs and Book Faces grass after this.
0: What C-SPAN is going to do, they're going to start charging a streaming fee. You'll no longer get it as part of your cable or satellite package. Suddenly, it's going to be pay-per-view.
2: This might have been one of the most brilliant moves on C-SPAN's part to advance and their audience.
0: Well, I would have watched it, too, except I had to work here.
2: I know.
0: You know, I feel everybody else in America, not everybody, many other people in America Wednesday had a chance to see at least some of the hearings live, and I've been busy working. I'm not saying if I had tried to see some parts of it that I couldn't have, so I'm not making excuses. I'm just saying I didn't see any of it live, and I still haven't seen any video clips. I've heard a few audio clips from the ABC News and from our ABC every day gives us a big stack of stuff. So we've got some clips, but one of these days, if I get an hour, set aside an hour, I'll watch some of the proceedings in an uninterrupted fashion.
2: Yeah. Well, you do that when you have a few moments between work and sleep.
0: Appreciate your call as always.
2: Bye-bye.
0: It's 1047 WNBF. Yes, I would would love to have been able to watch some of the hearings yesterday. Unfortunately, duty called here at the radio station. It's duty first. We do our duty. Due diligence. Serving you with the talk show and, of course, reporting. 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I was out taking pictures and video in the last hour. Instead of taking what is supposed to be a food and coffee break, I was out talking with people, state officials, some local people, about a couple of interesting things going on right now in Binghamton. 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

0: 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It's 10:50. Let's hit the phones again. Try not to hit them too hard because they're made from cheap plastic. Richie from Binghamton's First Ward. Good morning.
1: That's funny. I watched that whole thing on C-SPAN yesterday. It was irritating. It was very irritating.
0: Well, my question is, why did they treat Dr. Fauci so poorly?
1: Well, that they do things by the law in the Senate Congressional Committee. I mean, he didn't have a chance. I mean, this guy.
0: I mean, they're using a guy like a human pinata. It just should not be allowed. That is not something that should be allowed, in my opinion.
1: Well, he was pardoned, so he used the Fifth Amendment.
0: As he should.
1: He couldn't do that.
0: He could not answer questions because his attorney told him not to. That's why you hire an attorney. If your attorney tells you to use the Fifth Amendment, then you use the Fifth Amendment. That's why you pay him big attorney bucks.
1: Well, the attorney was sitting right there and they kicked him out.
0: Whatever. Doesn't matter if they're present physically or not. They told him ahead of time, whatever you do, don't let them trick you. They were trying to use every trick in the book. Honestly, yeah. It was embarrassing. They were trying to use every trick in the book to get him to say something. And it was just, that's what was irritating, that the Republicans could have figured out after the first two or three times that he said that he wasn't going to answer any questions. They could have said, thank you, Dr. Fauci, for appearing as we requested, and we wish you the best going forward.
1: Well, I think one guy said that.
0: Okay, well then, at least, who said that? Right. Do you recall?
1: One of the senators that didn't say, thank you for arriving at our congressional hearing.
0: Yeah. I thought it was nice. I thought it was nice that he showed up.
1: Well, I thought I was watching the Appalachian Convention there for a while. But
0: well, you know, I mean, why didn't Rand Paul just say at the outset, hey, Anthony Fauci, I just want you to know, I have big problems with you. On the other hand, there's not a hell of a lot I can do about it, so let's go on our way. You're retired now. Enjoy your $400,000 a year pension. Now, at least, you're in private life, so you can't cause any more trouble. That's what they should have said. It's over.
1: These guys make big money.
0: Of course they get big money. If you're in the federal government, that's why you go into the federal government. That's why you run for Congress. That's why you want to be president. It's not so you can serve the people. It's so you can make big money. Big thick stacks of money.
1: The president of the United States, how much money does he make a year? I forgot.
0: Trump doesn't accept a penny.
1: Oh, yeah. Okay.
0: Well, he says. He's entitled, I believe, currently to $400,000 a year, but the poor guy is not accepting any of that money, so he's forced to use all sorts of schemes and scams to make billions of dollars on the side. That's why he's doing all the schemes and scams, because he's not taking his salary. He ought to take his salary and stop it with all the schemes and scams that he's using to enrich himself. That's my opinion. That's my advice. Appreciate your call. Thank you. John from Binghamton, you're on the air.
2: Hey, Bob. A tale of two sheriffs. One a weeping willow, and the other walking tall. Our sheriff, Broome County Sheriff Fred Akshar, blaming Albany, a place where he served three terms in the New York State Senate, submitting to the will of the Democrat dominatrix from Erie County, Kathy Hochul, while in Oneida County, Sheriff Todd Hood has said that he's going to work all the way with ICE, recognizing his constitutional duty and authority.
0: Well,
2: every
0: sheriff has to make a political judgment about whether they stand to gain or to lose from this position. So here in Broome County, we clearly see what the calculation is. This is a political calculation.
2: Bob, it's a character calculation.
0: Well,
2: it's
0: maybe that too, but most of all, most importantly, this takes away a potential campaign issue from his challenger, I would think.
2: Well, I prefer a manly man. I prefer the sheriff in Oneida County, Todd Hood.
0: What, Sheriff John Andrews? There you go. There's a sheriff.
2: A sheriff that wore a Rolex watch and bragged about it in a letter to the editor of
0: And he was a Democrat. That's when Broome County had a Democrat as a sheriff. You remember that? That was decades ago. When is the last... John Andrews. Wasn't it true that John Andrews was the last Democrat elected Broome County sheriff? Or has there been one in the last several decades? I think Andrews was the last Democrat to be sheriff. Is that correct?
2: I believe so, Bob. But does the sheriff's department have a horse? Do they have a horse?
0: I hope so. I hope that they come up with a mounted unit, a mounted patrol, and they could start patrolling downtown Binghamton, Washington Avenue in Endicott, and that back alley in Johnson City. I want to see a Broome County Sheriff's Office mounted unit with 8 beautiful horses, maybe Clydesdales. Maybe they can get them from some company that has Clydesdales, and that would be a new unit that would be covered by the media. I personally would do a story. If they do a mounted unit for the sheriff's office between now and November, I will gladly do a feature story.
2: Well, there's only one candidate running for sheriff in Broome County that currently has horse equine riding experience, and that is Matthew T. Ryan.
0: I forgot about that. Now, that's interesting. So say if the sheriff is reelected in November, maybe he'll retain his challenger, even though this would seem really strange, but he might call on former Mayor Ryan to set up a mounted unit starting in January.
2: Well, look, when you get beyond the clam bakes and the golf course, and you get into the nitty-gritty of being a sheriff and living up to the constitutional duties of the oldest political office in the United States of America, you don't want a whiner, a crybaby, a blame Albany. You want a person with rebar in his spine, Bob.
0: Sounds like a parking garage in downtown Binghamton about to fall apart. Thank you for your thoughts. We have more calls coming up on the station that allows you to talk. WNBF.
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5: ABC News, I'm Sherry Preston. The United States and Iran firing barrages of missiles at one another as hopes for a quick resolution to the war dim.
6: Sources say the president initially held off on a massive attack to pursue diplomatic talks, repeatedly claiming Iran wanted to make a deal. But all of that was upended when Iran launched an attempted surprise attack on U.S. forces based in Jordan.
5: ABC's Rachel Scott. A new estimate from Moody's Analytics shows a typical American household has spent an extra $672 in gas, diesel, home heating, and jet fuel expenses since the start of the Iran war. Last month, the Fed's preferred gauge on inflation, the personal consumption expenditure, shows a 3.7% jump in prices year over year. The U.S. economy expanding at a sluggish 1.5% pace from April through June. France giving the go-ahead for 84,000 evacuees forced out of their homes from a monster wildfire to return. This is ABC News. Public mistrust about privacy is growing against automated license plate readers, or ALPRs, and one of the companies that runs them. ABC's Jim Ryan has more.
7: Flock is the biggest of the ALPR companies, and its CEO understands the public's privacy concerns, but
8: once they understand what the technology actually does,
7: Flock's Garrett Langley says,
8: most people go, this makes a lot of sense. I want my kids to be safe.
7: The latest headwind facing his company is coming from Washington. Congressman Thomas Massey of Kentucky plans to introduce legislation to defund any police department that uses license plate reading cameras. Jim Ryan, ABC News.
5: The sentencing hearing is now underway for Colin Gray, who was convicted of second-degree murder and involuntary manslaughter for giving his son the semi-automatic weapon used to kill four people at Appalachie High School in Georgia 2 years ago. Gray is one of a handful of American parents who've been criminally charged after their children carried out school shootings, his charges the most serious. I'm Sherry Preston, ABC News.
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10: Good morning. Forecast for today, mostly cloudy, a chance of showers, maybe a few thunderstorms this afternoon, high 78. A couple of Burger King restaurants in the Binghamton area are going to shut down for weeks, maybe for a couple of months for renovation work. Employees say the Burger King locations on Ash Road in Vestal and East Main Street in Endwell will be closing maybe for a month, maybe for longer. For the modernization projects, Representatives of the franchise operator recently discussed details of the renovations at meetings of the Town of Vestal and Town of Union planning boards. Both restaurants are scheduled to close at 5 p.m. this Friday. Similar remodeling work at other New York State Burger King locations typically has taken 4 to 6 weeks to complete, although it's been longer in some instances. The plans call for the addition of a second drive-through lane at the Vestal restaurant to help speed up service there. The Adwell site, though, will continue to operate with only one drive-through lane. There's simply not enough space at that location to add a drive-through lane. Other Burger King restaurants in Broome County also are to be remodeled over the next year or so. Burger King owner Restaurant Brands International is spending hundreds of millions of dollars to provide a new look to the Burger Kings, not just in New York, but across the country. State police at Oneonta are seeking the public's help in locating a missing man. Daniel Conklin was last seen July 14th. He was walking along Route 205, not far from the Morabito convenience store in Lawrence. Conklin is described as a 5'11" white man, weighing about 212 pounds, reddish hair, a reddish beard, and blue eyes. And he has tattoos on his arms. He was last seen wearing a black long-sleeve Calvin Klein shirt with a logo across the chest, blue jeans, a tan trucker-style hat with some writing on it, black Puma sneakers, gray socks, and he was carrying a black and white Nike backpack. Since he was reported missing, state police have checked with family and friends and also checked hospitals and hotels without success. Troopers also searched an area in Oneonta commonly referred to as Tent City. The state police say anyone with information is asked to contact the state police at Oneonta. A half century has passed since the opening of Broome County's first Kmart discount department store. Back on July 29, 1976, thousands of people visited the Binghamton Plaza Kmart when the operations got underway. Exactly 50 years later, that 24-acre site at the plaza, which once was home to dozens of businesses of all sizes, is sitting quietly, waiting for demolition crews to start work in the coming months. The head of New Jersey-based Galici Realty, which owned the Binghamton Plaza, was enthusiastic in 1976 when a 15-year lease was signed for that new Kmart store. John Galici said it was an expression of faith in that site and in the Binghamton market. Kmart set up shop in a 55,000-square-foot space, and it operated there for more than 50 years. It finally was closed in December 2016, just a few days before Christmas. We have some more memories of that Binghamton Plaza Kmart at our website, WNBF.com. A man has been convicted of federal terrorism charges in the 2022 stabbing of author Salman Rushdie. A jury in Buffalo delivered its verdict Wednesday. The jurors found Hadi Mattar guilty of all charges against him, including engaging in an act of transnational terrorism. The 28-year-old Mattar had pleaded not guilty. He already is serving a 25-year state prison sentence on an attempted murder conviction in connection with the attack that happened just about 4 years ago. Rusty has faced a decades-old death threat over his novel, The Satanic Verses. In New York City, a man has been sentenced to just over 6 months behind bars for ramming his car into the world headquarters of a Jewish organization. Dan Sohail has been sentenced in Brooklyn federal court in connection with the January attack. The New Jersey man is expected to be released in about a week, having already spent 6 months in detention. The judge rejected a prosecution request that Sohail remain another 8 months behind bars as a warning to those who might attack Jewish institutions. The judge said the man's mental health challenges played a key role in his actions and noted early public impressions it was a hate crime were mistaken. Now the forecast from the National Weather Service. Mostly cloudy today with showers. Maybe a few thunderstorms this afternoon, high 78. Tonight, partly cloudy. There will be patchy fog after midnight, low 59. Mostly sunny tomorrow, high 84. And the outlook for Saturday, partly sunny, high 87. 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
10: I'm Bob Joseph, live and local, serving Binghamton and beyond with the information you need. We'll be taking more of your phone calls coming up in a few minutes, so stay tuned. We begin the hour with new information about the long-discussed Route 363 Gateway project in Binghamton. Many people have been awaiting the start of the project, and it is now underway. Joining us live, the DOT Commissioner, Marie-Therese Dominguez, along with the DOT's Andy Stiles. Welcome back to the program.
17: Thank you. Great to be with you.
10: How you doing there, Andy Stiles?
18: I'm good, Bob. Can you hear me okay?
10: Yeah, loud and clear. Loud and clear.
18: Right, great to be.
10: I appreciate your joining us live here on the program. I was unable to attend the briefing that you gave a few minutes ago for the local reporters about this big project. State is planning to spend, I believe, more than $46 million to make some much-needed improvements on Route 363. So this is exciting news that after all the years of discussion and planning that the work is underway.
17: The work is indeed underway, and that's why we're here today, because the contract has been awarded. And the contractor and all of our DOT staff have already started on what will be a very significant construction project here, transforming this incredible area. I call them the cloverleaves here at the gateway entrance to Binghamton. I think the level of collaboration with the community that's taken place has just been remarkable, and we're looking forward to executing on that vision that the community helped inform.
10: Andy Stiles, give us a little background. This has been going on for years with the discussions with Binghamton area residents and coordinating with Binghamton and Broome County officials. Give us sort of a review of how we got to this point today.
18: Sure. So as you mentioned, it has been going on for several years, about a decade to be exact, when the initial concept was pitched for this project. And then it's taking a while because after the initial planning phase, we were working through the design process and all of the details and necessary permitting that's involved with that. And when we last spoke with you, Bob, I believe we had reached the design approval portion of that process. And since then, have been able to put the project out to bid. And as the commissioner mentioned, finally having the award of the project where we can start seeing the contractor get to work and moving some dirt around. So it's been a long time in the works, but we're all thrilled that it's finally here.
10: This will be critical for motorists who are entering or leaving downtown Binghamton, but it also has a component that will be important for pedestrians because a pathway is part of this project.
18: That's right. There is going to be a multi-use path that's constructed parallel to the river along North Shore Drive. That'll be 12 feet wide and about a half mile long, and that'll provide access to the Two Rivers Greenway and the river, Susquehanna River near the Rock Bottom Dam. So that's an excellent feature of this project. Also having connectivity with between the river and downtown and the neighborhoods in the area as well.
10: One critical change that people who travel from downtown onto 363 going north will be interested in at some point, that on-ramp from Carroll Street, that is going to disappear as part of this reconfiguration.
18: Yes, that does go away. That will become a cul-de-sac from Carroll Street, and that's because 363 southbound there, we're actually eliminating the bridge that goes over 363 northbound, and that's to bring 363 down to grade level so that it will actually come into an intersection with State Street and eliminate the cloverleaves altogether in that area.
10: I know, I think it was in the dead of winter, it was mid-February when some of the preliminary work began here in downtown Binghamton, not far from the arena, and people probably remember some of that preliminary or initial coverage when the trees were being removed. And I know there was a specific reason for that to happen at that time, and the tree work associated with this project had to be done then instead of waiting till summer.
17: Correct. We wanted to make sure that we were in compliance with some of the environmental requirements that we have to make sure that, you know, we're preserving habitat area for various species, et cetera. But I can tell you, while we had to remove a few trees to begin this project, a big element of the overall project is a very thorough landscaping and replanting

0: What I mean by that, I mean that working with the community to really understand kind of how do people want to engage with transportation infrastructure so that when we started this effort 10 years ago, over a decade ago, really engaging with the community and having the back and forth and the conversation about how do people actually want to access the waterfront and what could we do differently and not just keep the existing infrastructure that's been here for decades in place, and how do we reimagine it? And I think now, as we've come to these final designs and now we're executing on this project, it will indeed connect the community to the waterfront. That's part of what Andy was talking about. And the fact that we're going to include a very significant pathway that's going to run along parallel to the river, I think it's going to be a game changer for Binghamton and how people access and enjoy the waterfront, but also downtown and the businesses and schools and everything that's down here. New way to take advantage of all the great things happening in Binghamton.
1: Andy Stiles, what is the timeline that the DOT is looking at as this project moves forward?
2: So the project's actually scheduled to be completed at the end of 2028 construction season.
1: And generally speaking, most, I won't say all, but I would say virtually all of the projects that are put forward by the DOT usually stick pretty close to the announced schedule, unless there are unforeseen difficulties about weather or perhaps supply issues. But generally, the big projects, big and small, tend to stay on time.
0: We do our best.
1: That's all you can do. Anything else you wanted to add?
0: Greatly appreciate the community's input, but also now asking for some patience as we move forward. Next summer will be, full construction. So things to look forward to. All exciting.
1: New York State DOT Commissioner Marie-Therese Dominguez, along with the DOT's Andy Stiles here in Binghamton. Thank you both for joining us on the program. I look forward to speaking with each of you at some point, whether it's about 363 updates or other DOT issues. I'd like to have each of you either separately or together on the program in the coming months.
0: Thanks so much.
2: Thanks, Bob. Look forward to talking to you again.
1: 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I'm here till noon. I'd like to hear local issues or national issues. 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

0: 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Returning to the phones, Vic from the Forks. Good morning.
1: Good morning, Bob. I'm calling on Fred Eichhorn's video that he put out online and the statement that he put regarding Kathy Hochul's civil law not to work with ICE or he could lose his job. I don't think she would fire him because that would make a martyr out of him. I think in a city that seems to have a protest every day, Fred Eichhorn should have stood up to her instead of cowering down and protested this law by going against it. And by doing that, I think he would have brought national attention to the blue cities, to the blue states. And I don't think he would have lost his job anyway, because Kathy Hochul would not want the publicity that going against him, a sheriff going against him in New York, would bring, because I believe Fred Eichhorn's Republican would have been all over Fox News and other news channels.
0: Not just that, he'd be a cover boy on the New York Post. I can almost guarantee, I know how the New York Post works, within 48 hours, he would probably get a cover shot on the New York Post. He would actually push Mayor Mamdani aside for one day.
1: Well, you know, you're probably right, Bob. I got to agree with that. But the point is, Fred Eichhorn, as a senator, cowered out, in his own words, is because parties or the Albany's run by Democrats, and I can't work with them. So he bowed out of his job as a senator, in which he promised to work for Broome County, and he failed at that. Now he's bowing out as a job as sheriff, by not protecting the community from people that are here with bad intentions illegally. And he's cowering out from that because of a law that the Democrats in Albany that he could not work with passed an ignorant law that should be protested. Like I said, we have protests here almost every day in Binghamton area.
0: Well, where are the protesters? Where's the justice? Where's the peace?
1: Fred Eichhorn should have been the protester. Just like that county.
0: Well, then why not you? If the sheriff doesn't want to do it, why not you, Vic from the Forks?
1: I'm not in the limelight, Bob.
0: You could be. You could be. There's a space for you right now next to the Broome County office building. They've cleared it for you. You could set up a protest at 2 p.m. and be on all the news channels.
1: No, it wouldn't, Bob.
0: Yes, it could. Well, I don't make news judgments for other organizations, but I bet, but you have to give news organizations advance notice. You can't just have a protest and think they're going to drop everything and put you on live, but give them, I'll tell you what, do it, don't do it this week because we're at the weekend, staffing is tight. Do it early next week when there's no news. Do it on Monday or Tuesday, do it at 6, and you may get live coverage.
1: Why would I protest, Bob? Let me explain why I don't think I should. First, Fred Eichhorn is the sheriff, not me. He's representing law enforcement, not me. It's Fred Eichhorn's job to martyr himself, and he would not be much of a martyr because Kathy Hochul is going to lose to Blakeman, and Blakeman would reinstate Sheriff Eichhorn should Hochul remove him.
0: Who are you talking about? Who you're talking about that's gonna defeat Kathy Hochul? Who is that?
1: Bruce Blakeman.
0: Well, why hasn't he been on the program? If he wants to defeat Governor Hochul, how come he doesn't come on the show?
1: He probably would have if I called him, but you told me not to.

0: No, I don't want your intervention. I don't want outside help to book guests. I'm asking, this is a serious question. I've been wondering now for several months, why hasn't Bruce Blakeman been on the show? Let me stipulate, I don't want any listener to call Blakeman or his campaign and say, hey, get on the WNBF show, you get free media. If they haven't figured it out by now, look, the election is just around the corner. The clock is ticking. If he wants to win in the Southern Tier, in my opinion, the road to the governor's mansion runs right through this studio. He ought to get booked on this program and do an in-studio interview sometime next week to prove to the people of the Binghamton area that he really wants the job as governor.
1: My political view on that, Bob, is the city needs to be won, not upstate New York. And that's why he's spending his time in the city and the five boroughs in Long Island.
0: Yeah, well, here's the problem with that line of thinking. In my opinion, this is why that line of thinking may be dangerous for him. Here we are. It's almost August. And if I take 10 people at random on Court Street and ask them who the Republican candidate for governor is, I'm guessing out of 10 randomly selected people in front of the station, I'm guessing not even one or two could probably give me his full name.
1: I think that might be because of the, I'm not going to say it, Bob. I'm not going to belittle Binghamton residents. They don't.
0: Well, anywhere, or even Tioga County. Okay, don't belittle Binghamton residents. If I go to Owego, the heart of a Republican county, I'm telling you, maybe out of 10 people on Front Street in Owego, maybe out of 10, one or two would actually know his last name. I doubt out of 10, if I picked him at random, front of the Tioga County Courthouse this afternoon, that any of them would know his full name. So I'm asking why he's not taking advantage of free media opportunities, not just on this program, but when's the last time he did an interview with Jim Emke on News 34 or with Scott Cicina on 12 News or on Fox 40 or on WSKG? I don't think he's done a live interview with any Binghamton media organization. When's the last time he did a sit-down interview with the Press and Sun Bulletin or met with their editorial board?
1: I'll bet you a case of spring water he carries Broome County.
0: I didn't ask that. Okay, so you think he's running a great campaign by doing no interviews with any Binghamton reporters?
1: No, I didn't say that.
0: Okay, well, I'm asking. It has to be asked. Where is he? Look, the election's coming up in just over 3 months. I'm surprised that Crowley Milk doesn't put, for all the half gallons of milk they're distributing here in the Southern Tier, put his face on milk cartons to see if anybody has found him.
1: It's not a joking matter.
0: Well, that's my point. Now, you know Kathy Hochul won't come on this program. That's well documented. But this is the one area that Bruce Blakeman and Kathy Hochul can agree. Neither one wants to be on this program.
1: I don't know if it wants to or needs to.
0: It's not a question of need. You know, that makes it sound like that we're performing some sort of twisted service, you know, and not anything reputable. That the only reason they would ever do an interview, either Kathy Hochul or Bruce Blakeman, is because they desperately needed a couple of votes in Binghamton, so they would throw a bone to this station? I mean, there's nobody else in Binghamton that is offering this format where people would be able to be on the air longer than 5 minutes or so to be able to talk about the issues. It's not a partisan thing. It's just a serious observation that it appears to me the people who are running in the major parties for governor of New York don't want to cater to the people, the voters of Broome and Tioga counties, and now Otsego County and Oneida County. I mean, we've got greater coverage, so you would think, regardless of which person we're talking about, they don't have to like the host. Who does? But getting, say, 5 or 10 minutes of free media, It probably would gain a few votes.
1: Let me ask you one question, Bob. If you were selling hot dogs, if you were a hot dog vendor, and you had a choice to set up in New York City where there, in Long Island, where there's 14 million people, or in Binghamton where there's 40,000, where would you choose?
0: Hey, Bruce Blakeman and Kathy Hochul have made their choice known. Doesn't bother me. Show works better as well or better without them. I'm just saying every candidate knows, whether it's a local or state candidate or even congressional candidates, if they want to get some free media, as in maybe a 10 or 15 minute interview and answer a few questions, they can contact us. If they don't want to, that's good. Their choice. I'll stipulate for the record, their choice speaks volumes.
1: Well, Bob, thanks for the time that you've given me.
0: Yeah, thank you. So it's interesting. Some people actually like the program and think that being on the program serves a purpose, and then there are the rest who don't want to be part of it, or want to be part of it only under the most specific circumstances, which seems like a cynical approach, but believe me, after all these years, I have learned at least a few things about how politics really works in the Southern Tier and in New York. 607-772-1290. This is Bob Joseph. If you want to talk about politics, or who knows, about those kids that are riding around on dirt bikes and e-bikes and still don't care that there's a crackdown underway. Again, since the crackdown was announced, I still see, every day, I see several people, mostly younger people, apparently mostly teenagers, not exclusively. There's some adults who also don't think the law applies to them. So a crackdown is underway. You would think that the word would be circulating, and that everybody who had been riding dirt bikes and e-bikes and other vehicles illegally, that they would cease and desist. What's your experience? Am I the only one who still, since the crackdown was announced, I'm still seeing people, whether it's in Binghamton, Johnson City, Endicott, or Vestal, they're doing it anyway. They're doing it with impunity. It's almost as though they don't respect authority. That's my opinion. I'm Bob Joseph on WNBF.
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A couple of stories are already in the pipeline. We're already preparing to start writing. I am being a good host today by refraining from writing news stories while in the middle of the talk show. The efficiency experts would have you think that the best way to be more productive here would be for me to host the talk show and listen with one ear, pay attention with one eye, and then with the other ear and the other eye be working on another story. That's certainly what they would like, because that way they get more production and more efficiency and more content creation. Anyway, that's not happening today. Occasionally I do wind up working a little bit, just a little bit, on a couple of stories for WNBF.com during the talk show. But I don't really think it's not really the best choice. It is an option, but and that means that sometimes the stories might not be on the website as fast as they otherwise would be. But that's okay. It doesn't make a huge difference. Weather forecast for today, not as wet as earlier in the week. We're finally going to have a nice day, really nice day tomorrow. Today, mostly cloudy, chance of showers, maybe a couple of thunderstorms this afternoon, high 78. Tonight, partly cloudy, low 59. There'll be a little bit of fog, patchy fog tomorrow morning. Mostly sunny during the day tomorrow with a high of 84. And looking at the weekend, partly sunny Saturday, high 87, and cloudy on Sunday with showers, possibly a thunderstorm, the high 79. 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This whole thing with Anthony Fauci, if they wanted to do something to Fauci, they should have done it years ago. Republicans have been in charge now for a while, so why wait till the end of July 2026 to put Fauci under the spotlight? They knew he was unlikely to answer any of their questions. Of course they knew. They were unsurprised. And why would his attorney, I can't think of a single attorney anywhere in the United States that would have told Anthony Fauci, go ahead, just answer those questions. What's the worst that could happen? No, any attorney, whether they're an attorney from Binghamton or Manhattan or Des Moines, any attorney would tell her client, no. Absolutely no. Take the fifth. Well, what if they say, do you like sunny days? No. They're just trying to

0: trap you. That's what this is about. They're trying to trap you. Right? That's what it seems like to me. Well, I don't think they really were trying to trap him. Well, what do you mean? Why did they wait until 3 months before the midterm elections to call Fauci before Congress to do what they did to him yesterday? I'm not supporting Fauci's actions, not supporting what he's written. I'm asking a serious question. Why did they wait until now? Because they need a distraction. They need to distract. They need to distract from the war. They need to distract that the price of gas now is more than $1 a gallon higher than it was 1 year ago. They need to distract from the Epstein files. It's a simple distraction. And because most media operations need this kind of conflict and need this sort of bizarre wackiness for clicks, that's what most of the media focuses on. That's what it's about. So they dominated a news cycle instead of paying attention to everything going on with the war and everything going on with the price of food and the price of gas and the price of health care. Because those things are just too complicated. It's more fun to watch people trying to get Fauci to answer one question when they knew before they started, he had no intention of answering any questions. It's 11:44 at WNBF. Joe from Earlville, you're on the air.
1: Hi, Bob.
0: What's up?
1: How are you?
0: Great.
1: Well, Fauci was pardoned, so he's immune from prosecution.
0: Right. So they should leave the guy alone. The guy's retired. Leave him alone. Let him enjoy retirement.
1: He can't take the fifth. He can't take the fifth because he was pardoned.
0: He did 99 times.
1: Yeah, but it's actually illegal.
0: So what are they going to do to him? Throw him in the clank?
1: No, but do you understand that part?
0: He can do what he wants. He doesn't have to answer anyone's question.
1: Oh, he could just sit there silent, but he can't take the fifth.
0: He can if he want. He did nearly 100 times. I didn't see it, but I heard it. I've heard clips. The guy was doing it repeatedly. It's almost he was making a sport out of it. And then it got to the point of absurdity where some guy was asking the color of his tie. Now, that's how low they would stoop. You don't ask a witness the color of their tie.
1: Bob, he can't take the Fifth Amendment because he was pardoned by an auto pen.
0: Well, you say that. He can't, and he did. And nobody's going to stop him. Nobody will stop the guy. And if they bring him back, he's going to do the same thing again.
1: Therein lies the problem. He's doing things that he shouldn't, he can't, it's illegal, and nobody's going to stop him. You're right about that.
0: Yeah, we have other well-known federal officials who are breaking the law, too, and nobody will stop them. The Supreme Court even has said that some people are above the law.
1: He is.
0: Right.
1: He is.
0: Not just him, other people, too. The Supreme Court has made it clear that a guy in the right position could go on Fifth Avenue and shoot people, and there's not a darn thing that could be done about it.
1: Words are a lot different than actions. When you see
0: the thing about Fauci is, yesterday he didn't threaten anyone. All he did was sit there and take it, like a trooper. if it'd been me, after about 5 minutes of that, I'd say, all right, are we done here? And then I would just leave. Say thank you. I wish all of you members of Congress good luck in your election campaigns.
1: Well,
0: I mean, what do you want to do with the guy?
1: Well, there's documentation that he knew wrong.
0: That's not what I asked. Here's the question. Say, if you become king, the most powerful person on the planet, what do you think you would do with Fauci?
1: I would expose him to what he did.
0: He's been exposed. His diaries are out there. They spent hours yesterday figuratively punching him in the head. So, what else? What else? Should they put him in one of those things and have John Bones Jones work him over?
1: No.
0: Well, again, so everybody suddenly hates Fauci. He has very few supporters at this point in 2026. Very few supporters. They were even saying on the radio, even the progressives and liberals and the socialists and communists don't like him anymore. So he has zero friends in the world. And then now I ask a question. So, okay, we're relitigating stuff that happened back in 2020, not unlike the results of the presidential election. And nobody will tell me what they want done with Fauci.
1: Go by the law.
0: Well, so, okay, go by the law. So then what should be done with Fauci? We go by the law, and then what?
1: You prosecute him. And
0: do what? Prosecute him? What's the charge?
1: The charge is that he was covering up.
0: No, not there is no such thing as a charge called covering up. You name the federal charge that you think a federal prosecutor, somebody like Jeanine Pirro, one of America's best-known prosecutors, if she could get an indictment, if she takes the information to a grand jury. What charge do you think a federal grand jury would indict the guy on?
1: I don't know what you would call it, though.
0: Well, because there's no crime. There's no evidence of a crime. If there was, he would have been indicted by now. The Department of Justice under President Trump has been so politicized and weaponized. If they had a crime that would stick, he would have been indicted. Fact is, they don't.
1: I think they do.
0: Well, if they do, what are they waiting for? Are they going to indict him on October 30th? A week before the election?
1: Oh, you're covering too much at once.
0: Yeah, I'm asking the questions that need to be asked. We don't need unnecessary distractions. This is a nation at war. We've been at war for over 5 months. American men and women are being killed. Schoolgirls have been killed. Innocent people are still being killed. And people are being injured every day. And we spent precious hours of our time yesterday focused on a crisis that has since passed.
1: No, pharmaceuticals are still being sold at alarming rates.
0: That's America. That's what we do in this country. We sell stuff. Now you're starting to sound like a Democrat socialist or even a communist. That's what this country's about. Pharmaceutical companies, all sorts of companies selling billions of dollars of stuff.
1: Hiding truth.
0: Yes, absolutely. That's the America we've come to expect.
1: That's no good.
0: I didn't say it's good. That's been business as usual for the last 50 years.
1: They didn't really test a vaccine that well.
0: Of course they didn't. I didn't say they did. I still say, what federal law do you believe Anthony Fauci has violated?
1: Well, I can't really think of the charge.
0: Well, because, again, there's no appropriate charge. Trust me, Jeanine Pirro and the DOJ would have had an indictment. They've indicted people. Look, they indicted Tish James, of all people. And what did she do?
1: I don't know what she did, really.
0: Yeah, and ultimately it was dropped. That's my point. They come up with frivolous indictments wasting taxpayer money over nonsense. So they are perfectly capable. If they believe that Fauci has committed federal crimes and that the Justice Department could have a successful prosecution and throw this guy away for decades in a federal prison, if they thought that was possible, they would have done it already. The truth is, it's not possible. It's 11:52. This is Bob Joseph live, just saying, you know, stating the obvious. Stating the obvious. Trump's Department of Justice would have filed charges against Fauci if there were charges that applied. Stay tuned. There's more to come on our Thursday program on your favorite station, WNBF.
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0: 11:55. Oh, don't tell me those lies. It's Thursday morning, and who knows? Maybe it's time to have Dr. Fauci on the program. Maybe if I ask him a few questions, we could get somewhere.
1: Under the advice of my attorneys, I will invoke my right under the Fifth Amendment of the Constitution to refrain from answering your questions.
0: Oh, okay. Yeah, but come on. You have an auto pen pardon.
2: Anthony Fauci, remember, has a preemptive pardon from President Biden. It was issued not because of potential criminality, Biden said at the time, but because of concerns about potential political prosecution of Anthony Fauci.
0: See? And that's the thing. That's the concern. Seems to be no serious concern that Fauci committed a crime. If he committed a crime, Rand Paul would have announced it.
3: Look, this is the way Anthony Fauci wants to be remembered, for a lawyer not listening to the rules. That's the way you want to be remembered, and that's what you're going to do. You are not recognized, sir. Security, please remove him from the room.
0: What a show. What a show. At taxpayer expense, Senator Paul.
3: Have you refused this pardon, or do you have any reason to believe this full and unconditional pardon, this grant of immunity, would somehow require you to plead the Fifth Amendment?
1: On the advice of counsel, I respectfully decline to answer based upon my rights under the Fifth Amendment of the Constitution.
0: So, Senator Paul, come on. Come on, man. Stop wasting our precious time and our precious money. Enough already. Write up an apology, a formal apology, and print it up on a full-page ad in the Washington Post and say, I hereby apologize to Anthony Fauci, and I'm going to finally leave the guy alone. Let him enjoy his retirement. He doesn't need this kind of aggravation. Tom from Susquehanna, good morning.
4: Good morning, Bob.

0: Yeah, listen, he could be charged with contempt. Fauci could be charged with contempt. Now, whether or not they're going to do it, I don't think so. We still have to find out. But that's what he could be charged with.
1: Yeah, but they don't have the doodads to do that. Rand Paul, nobody is going to charge him with contempt. They put on a good show because they're all running for re-election. That's what this is about. It's pure politics.
0: Yeah, but you know what it is, too? I mean, a lot of people are ticked off at this guy. I mean, people have lost jobs. School kids have. I had in my own family, I had a couple of cousins, couldn't see their mother or father because of, and he passed away. But, I mean, there was a lot of tragic stories out there because of this. And what gets the people, Bobby, is this ultimate contempt that he just seems to put forth. I mean, he's not a likable guy.
1: What do you mean, like the president?
0: He's like, no, don't bring in him now. He's like a guy from, it's like with me. A lot of people don't like me. They hear me talk. They hear my voice. Oh, he's from the city. We don't like you. And that's what Fauci comes across. But the difference is that he really is a bastard. You know that, don't you?
1: Makes no difference to me. I still like him.
0: You see, Bobby, I don't understand why you always seem to pick the losing side. I mean, you know, like you talk about, you know, like coming on the show. By the way,
1: here's something. Where were you born?
0: In Queens, Jackson Heights.
1: All right. Fauci was born in Brooklyn. So it's well known that the people in Queens don't like the people in Brooklyn. It's always been that way. And that proves my point. I finally figured out why you have something against Dr. Fauci.
0: Yeah. No. I was born close to Trump, but where I was born would be considered the other side of the elevation track.
1: Yeah. Did you ever live in Rigo Park?
0: No.
1: All right. Just checking. Hey, we're out of time. I hope you have a chance to call in tomorrow. Have a great afternoon. I think we had a great program. I know I, for one, learned a couple of things. That's why I'll be back here tomorrow morning for another dynamic episode of WNBF's Live Talk Show.
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3: ABC News, I'm Sherry Preston. The U.S. economy expanded at a sluggish 1.5% pace from April through June. Consumer spending up as prices rose. The Fed's preferred rate of inflation, personal consumption expenditure, showing it grew at 3.7%, at pace since June from a year ago. One of the things we're all paying more for these days, energy. Here's ABC's Elizabeth Schulze.
4: A new estimate this morning from Moody's Analytics shows that the typical American household has now spent an extra $672 in gas, diesel, home heating, and jet fuel expenses combined since the start of the Iran war. Gas Buddy's also predicting that drivers will see the highest prices for the month of August on record.
3: The U.S. and Iran exchanging barrages of missiles once again overnight. Members of the European Football Association agreeing to jointly boycott FIFA competitions in the future in protest of a new private equity plan for the World Cup would be run by Jared Kushner's brother. This is ABC News. Buttoning down D.C. for the upcoming Grand Prix. The Freedom 250 IndyCar race scheduled to take place around the National Mall next month, and they're getting ready for it. Here's ABC's Dave Packer.
5: As IndyCars circle Washington, D.C.'s most famous monuments on the weekend of August 22nd and 23rd, security will be dialed up to 11.
6: You're going to see a very high level of uniformed presence throughout the city and around this event.
5: Secret Service Deputy Director Matthew Quinn.
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6: We're all on the same plan to make sure that this event goes off as safely and successfully as possible.
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3: Almost a year after Matt Damon won $1 million on Who Wants to Be a Millionaire, his OG bestie Ben Affleck did the same. The final question was about the names of pardoned Thanksgiving turkeys. His money will go to the Eastern Congo Initiative. I'm Sherry Preston, ABC News.
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1: 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Now the forecast from the National Weather Service, mostly cloudy this afternoon with a few showers, maybe some thunderstorms, high 78. Partly cloudy tonight, patchy fog, low 59. Mostly sunny tomorrow, high 84. Partly sunny Saturday, high 87. 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

0: rising from the heart of the swamp, a beacon of truth is casting its light. 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
1: All right, here we go. 844-484-3872. 844-4-THE-USA. That's the way to join us today. From coast to coast, from sea to shining sea, President Trump playing a hardball with the United States Senate as we start today's program. It is so great to have you with us, America. The President of the United States is getting very sick of the crap being produced by the Republicans, at least some of them, in the United States Senate. We'll get to the Save America Act coming up and John Thune and the president's relationship with him. But we start today on President Trump's relationship with a couple of senators who've already been fired from their jobs, John Cornyn and Thom Tillis, who right now are standing in the way of Todd Blanche becoming the fully confirmed Attorney General of the United States of America. Todd Blanche is a patriot. Todd Blanche has been battle tested. He stood alongside President Trump in his capacity as his personal attorney and now as acting Attorney General of the United States. He's acted with a lot more of the appropriate aggression that we voted for, that so many of us feel like we didn't get from Pam Bondi. We're getting it from Todd Blanche, and Todd Blanche should be in this job full time. But Cornyn and Tillis are trying to hold him up, and at the moment appear to be on the fence about whether or not they will vote yes. In fact, they keep insisting that they're inclined right now to vote no. Now, what's the holdup? Why is it that John Cornyn and Thom Tillis are telling the White House, no, we're not going to support Todd Blanche, this excellent and well-qualified nominee to become the Attorney General? The answer is because they're upset that Americans may have ever received a single dollar from a settlement fund dedicated to Americans who've been tormented by their own government. That's right. John Cornyn is mad that Americans may, in the future, get money for being tormented by the government, a tyrannical government. What? Are you serious? Yes, I'm serious. The president, it would help to go back a little bit and tell you how we got here. Now, of course, under such attorneys general as Merrick Garland, the United States federal government tormented American citizens who voted for the other side, voted for the Republican Party, specifically for Donald Trump. That Justice Department tormented people who worked for and around Donald Trump. They went after people who operated on the grounds of Mar-a-Lago. That it was insane what that government abuse produced. They had an unconstitutional special counsel called Jack Smith, pursued President Trump and everybody around him relentlessly. And all of those cases in the end get thrown out, but just a complete nightmare. They're going after people who are standing outside of abortion mills, singing church hymns. They're going after, they're not going after certain criminals, the guys who, you know, terrorized crisis pregnancy centers. They didn't go after them. It was selective prosecution, and it was persecution at the hands of the Democrat-controlled Department of Justice. So if any Americans deserve to be made whole and deserve a payout from the federal government for those abuses, it is conservatives, MAGA people, who were tortured by the government. How about no? How about we make them whole? So the president of the United States, man, has he suffered abuse. He had his tax records leaked by the Internal Revenue Service, the IRS, which is supposed to safeguard our tax documents. They leak his tax records to New York Times, to the New York Times and ProPublica. So as a result, the president files suit against the IRS. He files a lawsuit. But instead of seeing that multi-billion dollar lawsuit through, they come to a settlement. The Justice Department produces a settlement, and the settlement, very simply, is that the president can't be hassled anymore for any of his past tax returns. The IRS keeps hassling him. Can't be hassled for that at all. Any of his past tax returns, not his future tax returns, his past tax returns. And the other component to this is that there would be a settlement fund set up in the amount of $1.776 billion to be paid out to American citizens who've been crushed by a tyrannical government. Not Trump people. Nobody in the Trump family would receive a dime. You remember all of this? the 1776 fund. Well, what ensues is that Todd Blanche gets nominated to become the attorney general. And John Cornyn and Thom Tillis and these establishment senators, these rhinos, they're upset that Americans might be taken care of. So they start demanding from Todd Blanche in his Senate confirmation hearing that no American citizen get a dime out of this fund. And Blanche, under oath, says, okay, nobody will. We're retiring that. That's not going to happen. That's Todd Blanche that says that. So under normal circumstances, would that be good enough? He says it under oath. They're not going to do it. So can we just move on to confirming him already? The answer to that is no. Now, John Cornyn.

0: Cronin and Thom Tillis are going to make this as painful as humanly possible. And they're going to keep standing in the way. So they say, no, we need it in writing. So in addition to his sworn testimony, they want the United States Department of Justice to foreclose any chance that American citizens are made whole by the federal government. How cruel. How absolutely cruel. And of course, as I keep reminding you, the whole point of this is to forbid the feds from ever giving a dime to an actually abused American citizen. That's their position. And that brings us to last night. President Trump at the White House, frustrated by all of this, says that, you know, I suspect that this is all wrapped up in the fact that I didn't endorse Cornyn. That must be the explanation for this. That must be it. Here's the president of the United States last night in the Oval Office discussing. Watch.
1: All I can say is Todd Blanche is outstanding, and I thought it was pretty routine because he's so good. He just wouldn't find a better person. So I don't know. Maybe John Cornyn's upset with me because I didn't endorse him. I don't know what it is, but I haven't heard that there's a problem. I heard he's going through quite nicely.
0: Yeah, so basically the president's like, I think it's smooth sailing. I'm not really quite sure what all the details are, but I do know that John Cornyn is a bitter, bitter man because I didn't endorse him. Now, by the way, that was a wise decision on the part of the president of the United States. Cornyn has proven himself to be nothing but a deceitful little snake. The guy said in the New York Post, we were just going over the details yesterday, oh, I'd be for getting rid of the filibuster. I'm for doing anything to pass the Save America Act. And now he's whining that his vacation may be upended in an effort to pass the Save America Act now that the election is behind him and he's lost. Just to give you a sense of who he is as a person. So the president rightly identifying, I think he's just bitter. I think he's bitter that he's lost his power. He's bitter. And so his outgoing performance is to take out his bitterness on the American people. Now, Cornyn was asked about this today, reporters surrounding John Cornyn and asking him a bunch of questions about, are you satisfied yet? Are you going to let Blanche become the attorney general? Here's John Cornyn's answers.
2: That's after he had met with the chairman of the Senate Judiciary Committee, Chuck Grassley, along with Thom Tillis, and he made crystal clear his concerns are not met, and he's warning the president not to take his vote for granted.
3: For Senator Grassley to make a decision, we haven't heard from the DOJ, so I think what he told me is he wanted to wait to see if they made a response, but I'm not aware they have.
4: Have you ever heard from the DOJ at all? They responded to you after you sent that back to them?
3: Well, as I told you earlier, it was not responsive to my concerns. I mean, we've heard from them. It's just that they refused to commit to writing what he testified to under oath. And
0: he testified to it under oath. That's not good enough? Under oath before the United States Senate. No, we need more. I need it in writing. I need it notarized. I need it sent in certified mail. What you need is a slap upside the head. You need to make this guy the Attorney General of the United States with haste, John Cornyn.
3: Not a big ask. We're trying to help them get this solved, but they refuse to accept our help.
5: But so Senator, you're still ready to vote no right now. If this happens tomorrow, you're going to vote no still.
3: Well, I don't know whether there'll be a markup tomorrow.
5: If it happens.
3: Senator Van Hollen, he's got something he wants to say.
5: If it happens, you're no.
3: I'm not going to speculate. I'm going to wait and see what happens.
0: By the way, does CNN own a microphone? What is this? What do they put two cups and a string together and just call that a microphone? That doesn't work. I need a higher quality piece of audio than this.
6: Senator, how do we get up?
7: What was the purpose?
8: Where you are right now, you are not yet ready to vote in favor of Todd Blanche's nomination.
3: And the vote hasn't. That time has not yet occurred.
9: President Trump noted today in the White House that he didn't endorse you. He's wondering, kind of openly speculating whether or not that might have been have something to do with this.
3: I think that's a convenient excuse for not cooperating with the Judiciary Committee's appropriate role in confirmation.
0: Okay, so a couple of elements here. One, it is not appropriate for you to dictate the activities of the executive branch. Your role, your constitutional role is advice and consent, not I'm in charge of the United States Department of Justice and what decisions they make. That's not your role. You are stepping outside of the bounds of your constitutional role. Your role is advice and consent.

0: the Department of Justice, and I appreciated his commitment to keep politics out of the Justice Department.
1: Maybe you shouldn't be the one giving any advice to anybody. Maybe there's a good reason the voters of Texas just fired you. Maybe, just maybe, you should stop making colossal mistakes that have dramatic effects on the future of our country. Maybe, just maybe, you should make one good decision before you leave the United States Senate. Confirm Todd Blanche. But in the meantime, as John Cornyn continues his fits of insanity, President Trump is playing hardball. How? I'll tell you in a moment on The Vince Show.
2: The Vince Show.
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6: And here's Heather with the weather.
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6: So you got a couple of Nimrods who are standing in the way of Todd Blanche becoming the Attorney General right now in the United States Senate. How is the president handling all of this? Well, I'm glad you asked, because in the last hour, the president just decided, you know what? Fine. You want to play like that? We can play like that. Here's what he wrote. Todd Blanche is a star, he writes on Truth Social, and everyone knows it. He has the potential to go down as one of the greatest attorney generals of all time. However, John Cornyn of Texas and Thom Tillis of North Carolina, both of whom I refused to endorse and whose political careers have been ended by my action, are refusing to vote for this great nominee, who will remain in any event as acting attorney general. Remember, both Cornyn and Tillis voted for Merrick Garland and others, too numerous to mention. I have no objection to temporarily withdrawing Todd's name if they do not do the right thing. And putting him back after Cornyn and Tillis are out of office, President Donald J. Trump. So the president throwing down the gauntlet today, saying, okay, fine. You're not going to let him through? That's fine. I'll just leave him there. Let's leave him there. We'll just withdraw the nomination. I'll bring it back next year. After January, after Tillis and Cornyn are officially gone because they've already been canned, we'll just wait you out. So either you can be a part of putting him in office, or we'll just do it as soon as you're gone, which is just a few months away. So you take a pick here. Now, I should say, it's crazy to me that President Trump can't just do this as a recess appointment. A recess appointment. You know, a real recess appointment. The United States Constitution affords the president the ability to appoint his cabinet when Congress is officially out of session. Historically, Congress is typically out of session during August, the August recess. But the problem we have as we talk about this August recess is, one, they shouldn't take it because they have work to do. And two, if and when they do take it, it won't be a real recess. It's a fake recess. They leave Congress in a pro forma session where they gavel in every 3 days with the only intent being we're going to prevent the president of the United States from having his recess appointment power. Does that not burn you up? We've got Republicans controlling the House and the Senate. And this is kind of a joint operation. Mike Johnson cannot evade responsibility for his role in this scheme. Mike Johnson and John Thune need to agree to actually go into a real recess in order for that to occur. And they're not doing it. And we've got all three branches of government right now on the side of the good guys, meaning us. The Republicans control all three branches. I mean, well, technically, they control the two houses, all three branches. The Supreme Court is another branch of government. The judiciary is the other branch of government. But you know the point I'm making. They control both houses of the legislature, and they control the executive. And as a result, they should be able to do

0: this. They should all be on the same page. Go into a recess. Don't complicate this. We could use such important positions as Todd Blanche for Attorney General of the United States. Recess appointment, appoint him. Give him a recess appointment. Let it ride through until January. When we get the new Congress in place, you can do the full confirmation like the president is talking about here. You know, if Thom and Cornyn are not going to play ball here because they're too bitter to, and people like Bill Cassidy or whatever, fine. But you would think John Thune, the guy with whom President Trump has been extraordinarily patient, exceptionally patient, gratuitously patient, you think he might give the president an assist here. I can't help you with the Save America Act, but we could get Todd Blanche through. I don't hear him saying that. You? Have you heard anything? If you hear anything, let me know. I'd love to hear about it. More ahead.
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1: Two Burger King restaurants in Broome County are about to shut down for a month, maybe a couple of months. The Burger Kings on Ash Road in Vestal and East Main Street in Endwell plan to turn off the grills at 5 p.m. tomorrow. They're undergoing a major makeover in each case. Representatives of the franchise operator recently discussed details of the renovations at meetings of the Town of Vestal and Town of Union planning boards. Both restaurants will be closed for several weeks while the renovations are being performed. The plans call for the addition of a second drive-through lane at the restaurant in Vestal to speed things up. Also, we know the Endwell site will continue to operate with only a single drive-through lane because there's simply not enough space at that location to put in a second lane. We have more details about the Burger King remodeling strategy and what's going to happen going forward to other restaurants operated by Burger King in the Binghamton area. You can see it all at WNBF.com. Now the forecast from the National Weather Service. Partly sunny this afternoon, a chance of showers, maybe a few thunderstorms, high 78. Partly cloudy tonight, some patchy fog, low 59. Mostly sunny tomorrow, high 84. Partly sunny Saturday, high 87. I'm Bob Joseph, WNBF News.
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16: I'm going to move to the majority leader here in a moment, John Thune. We got to talk about him and the Save America Act. But I see John Cornyn is still trying to bat things around here. He says, with the president. So he's reacting to the president's statement on Truth Social just a short while ago now, within the last hour, saying that, hey, I may actually pull Todd Blanche's nomination and wait till Cornyn and Thom are gone and then bring it back and we'll get him confirmed and we're off to the races. And here's what John Cornyn says about that, the potential for that. He goes, the president is mistaken if he believes concerns about the provisions in his tax lawsuit settlement are limited to me and Senator Tillis. Okay, hold on a second. Let's process that together. So John Cornyn says, it's not just us. It's not just the two of us. Oh, no, no. The two of us are the only ones willing to say it out loud. We're the only ones who are being honest about our position. There are other Republican senators who are lying to the public right now about their position. Lying. Not telling you that they oppose Todd Blanche on this basis. The president is mistaken, says John Cornyn, if he thinks we're the only ones. Outright declaring that come January, there are sitting Republican senators who are going to be standing in the way of Trump voters. In the absence of John Cornyn and Thom Tillis. You hear the message? The message is, whatever, you do it in January, you're still going to face opposition. Now, Sean Davis, we like Sean Davis. Sean Davis over at the Federalist notices this as well. And he writes, which Republican senators? Which? Name them. Which Republican senators are lying to their voters and using you as a human shield because your career is over? Cornyn thinks he's being clever, but he's too stupid to understand the implications of anything he's claiming. Every time he opens his mouth, he increases the likelihood that voters oust even more of his friends. Good. Good. Reveal them all. Expose them all for who they are. And then we'll fire them, one after the other after the other. That's fine. That's fine. Time is of the essence, but you know what? If we have to, we'll see, we'll keep canning people until we get the right people in place. We are willing to wait you out. We can do it. And I love, you know, Cornyn, when he was complaining about Mike Lee last month, he was complaining that Mike Lee keeps pushing for the Save America Act. In fact, John Cornyn just keeps complaining a lot about any effort to pass the Trump agenda. And when he was complaining last month, he wrote to Mike Lee publicly on X. He said, quote, Mike, I'm a co-sponsor and I've repeatedly voted for this, but you don't have the votes, said John Cornyn. You don't have the votes. Leader John Thune can't change that. It is math. Try focusing on Democrats instead of Republicans. Republican on Republican attacks are hurting our chances to win the majority in November, said Cornyn. Oh, I see. So it's a Republican on Republican attack when you're fighting for election integrity. But when you say that Republican senators are lying about their position on Todd Blanche, or when you attack the president of the United States for even advancing Todd Blanche, you're not conducting a Republican on Republican attack. You're not imperiling the majority, are you, John Cornyn? So absurd. Of course he is. Of course he is. What would imperil the Republican majority more than failing to deliver on the Republican agenda? John Cornyn is kamikazing the Save America Act and Todd Blanche in one fell swoop. Anyway, that's the state of affairs. President Trump playing hardball with these guys and going, fine, I'll withdraw the nomination if I have to. We're going to do this one way or the other. We're going to get Todd Blanche through. And, you know, there was this like thing. I guess Bill Cassidy. I saw this too. Jim was just reminding me. But Bill Cassidy, another one of the guys who just got fired by great voters across the country, in this case, Louisiana. They fired Bill Cassidy. And Bill Cassidy, Senator Cassidy, is complaining about Todd Blanche. He's concerned about whether or not he's going to be the president's personal attorney or whether or not he'll be the former personal attorney to the president who will now be attorney general. And I think that distinction really matters. We have to know, is he going to be the president's personal attorney or not? So, one, he's breathing life into every deranged left-wing conspiracy theory that ever comes across in the A block of a cable news segment on Ms. Now. Oh, the attorney general's just working for the president. Such tyranny. And of course, they never scrutinize Merrick Garland's tenure at any rate whatsoever in the United States Department of Justice. But then the other piece of this is like, wait a second. You really? So you're mad that at one point Todd Blanche was a very effective personal attorney for the president? Well, wouldn't that have been a wonderful audition for his legal capabilities? For the guy who is now the chief executive of the United States? Are you in any way familiar with the history here? The president of the United States came into office in his first term with all sorts of people who were supposed to be working for him, who refused to work for him, who undermined him. James Comey, anybody? James Comey, who made it into some sort of like, you know, human rights violation that the president of the United States asked him to be loyal and to not be some disloyal scumbag. Which option did he choose? Disloyal scumbag. That's what he chose. Psycho. And then, of course, his first attorney general, Jeff Sessions, he selects Jeff Sessions. He has this great relationship with him early on. Remember, they were on the campaign trail together. Remember, Jeff Sessions became the first United States senator to don the MAGA cap, standing with him in Alabama. It was a great moment. Jeff Sessions, who had a great run as a United States senator, really cares about the nation's borders, really an all-star when it came to tackling the immigration problems of our country. Great American in all of those ways. But he comes into office, Attorney General of the United States, and as AG, what does he do? He recuses himself from the biggest case in American history, the Trump-Russia collusion case, the lie, the hoax. He recuses himself. What was it? Why did he recuse himself again? Do we remember? I think he shook Kislyak's hand or something. Sergei Kislyak. He shook a Russian's hand in a receiving line, and then he recused himself entirely. It was so crazy. The president, furious about this, and rightfully so. He's like, what is going on? Everything is chaos. I need people I can trust in these roles. So people who are going to execute on the mission of the American people, who I can trust, who are effective, who've been in the trenches with me, who know how to fight a good fight. Guess who has those credentials? Todd Blanche. So Bill Cassidy's sitting there going, you know, it might be a real problem that he was the personal attorney. It's not a problem. It's an advantage. It gave the president a front row seat to his capabilities as a lawyer. And now you don't even need to judge him on that basis. I do. I think it's great. It adds to his resume in a meaningful way. Judge him as the acting attorney general of the United States. Has he for a moment acted as President Trump's personal attorney? No, he's been the attorney general of the United States. In fact, he sat for sworn testimony, answered a bunch of questions about this subject, and said that he's working on behalf of the people of the country. That he was the president's personal attorney as a matter of public record, and nobody's ashamed of it. It's like the most obvious thing. And John Kennedy, Senator John Kennedy, brought it up during the confirmation hearing, too. Like, really? You're going to give him grief for having been the personal attorney to the president in the past? JFK chose his brother to be the attorney general of the United States. I mean, that's, you want to talk about, you know, like an inside deal, a little nepotism action, huh? He chose his brother to be the attorney general. RFK Sr., RFK Jr.'s father. Richard Nixon chose his law partner to be the attorney general of the United States. It turns out people choose people they know, sometimes know very, very well, to be the attorney general of the United States. It's not that crazy. It's been done a lot. What's crazy is that you've got guys like Cornyn and Tillis and Cassidy, to whatever extent that's the case, standing in the way because they're angry at Trump and his voters. That's what's really going on. There's no principle involved here. There's no principle whatsoever. This is pettiness. That's what you're witnessing. That's why people are so angry at Washington, because it's consumed with this petty, self-destructive behavior that doesn't help the American people at all. In fact, they get so frustrated, they either check out of the process entirely or they get really animated about voting the person out of office who's there to begin with. You know, I was talking to our buddy Sean Farish this week, about how some things take time. You know, it's frustrating to watch these guys in the current moment, and you really want consequences as quickly as humanly possible. Either the consequences in the form of consequential legislation, the Save America Act, improve the credibility of America's elections, or consequences in terms of criminal consequences for people like Anthony Fauci or James Comey or John Brennan, or, you know, the list, of course, is very long, unfortunately. You want consequences, and you want them yesterday. You very much want them yesterday. But one of the distinguishing features between the right and the left is our capacity for delayed gratification. Have you noticed? The right understands what it means to delay gratification. And in fact, it's a great life lesson for your kids. If you can delay gratification, you can succeed at epic proportions. You know, anybody who understands investing knows this. Anybody who understands what it means to save a dollar and get, you know, compound interest on it understands this. Anybody who goes to work every single day, collects a paycheck that doesn't seem like much, but over time accrues a nice pot of wealth, understands that. Understands things like, you know, not blowing all your cash on something you can't afford or going into debt. That, just using monetary examples here. Delayed gratification. It's a very, very useful thing to teach. Very useful thing to teach your children, because it will pay off in dividends for the rest of their life. Well, the same is true fundamentally for a constitutional system and a system that has law and order. In order, anything worth doing takes time. Anything worth doing takes time. Think about overturning Roe versus Wade, how long that took. It took over half a century to overturn that horrific decision. I was talking to, again, Sean Farish about this. We were talking about how frustrating it is that we don't get the Save America Act right away. And I was like, but pull back for a second. Go to 30,000 feet and just look at the battles that we have fought. Overturning Roe versus Wade, a big step towards ending the genocide that is the abortion of our children in the United States of America, was a hard and long fought battle. It was a battle that consisted of, in many cases, probably some of your relatives and friends going out, standing in front of abortion mills, protesting, praying, consulting, talking to women, letting them know they have more options than extinguishing the life of their own child. It involved fighting. It involved lobbying state legislatures, the March on Life each year in Washington, D.C., and a lot of prayer, a lot of prayer along the way. And then eventually, in an unlikely way, like, President Trump ends up becoming the vehicle by which this actually occurs. People fight to get President Trump elected. They keep voting for him over and over. But as a consequence of his election, he appoints Supreme Court justices that give us the Dobbs decision. And by the way, the Dobbs decision didn't come easily. You'll remember there were assassination attempts. The decision itself was leaked ahead of time to try and compel a different outcome, to preserve the genocide. An assassin showed up at Brett Kavanaugh's home looking to upend the chance that he would be alive to see the day that the decision came out. That was a hard fought battle. And in the end, we won. We won. Virtue won. Decency won. Conservatives won. Prayer won. God won. That fight is not over. That fight continues at all sorts of levels, clearly. But anything worth doing is worth taking the time to do right. Now, with elections, of course, time is of the essence. We need election integrity as soon as humanly possible. Our elections should have never been as vulnerable as they are now. And so that's why we have so much urgency to fix them. But as we go through each successive battle, we need to establish what is achievable right now. What can we do right now to continue to gain ground towards our goal, which is election integrity, to save this country, to make it great again? And the answer that's most obviously presenting itself right now to us is to clean out the rot that stand in our way. If guys like Thom and Cornyn and Cassidy are standing in your way, get rid of them, replace them, and keep fighting the good fight. More ahead on The Vince Show.
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0: Oh, look, CNN caught up with Thom Tillis. Asked him about to react to the president's post on Truth Social that he may withdraw Todd Blanchard's nomination until January. And here's what Thom had to say. Hopefully CNN got a better microphone for this one.
1: Action is the president's getting bad advice. He should listen to Blanche and others who think if it's dead, it should be rendered completely dead.
2: What do you mean he's getting bad advice? I mean, this is the president making a decision.
1: Help to not do what Blanche said they were going to do. Whoever that person is giving the president bad advice. The only reason why we wouldn't move forward with this language is because that same advisor wants to bring it back to life at some point.
2: You're saying the advisors, but it's the president.
1: That, you can draw that conclusion, Manu, and I can draw one that's got my eyes on the target.
0: Does it? Okay. Let me. I'm going to play out the CNN clip if Manu Raju tells us who the advisor is that Tillis is talking about.
2: And that's been very a common phrase of Thom Tillis as he's criticized the White House, oftentimes blames others in the White House. He didn't name any presidential advisor there, but in the past, he's blamed people like Stephen Miller repeatedly for various things that the president has done. But on this issue.
0: Okay, so I thought it was Miller, too. That was my spidey senses were saying Stephen Miller. Thom Tillis really hates Stephen Miller. Now, you know, if anybody in the White House deserves to be celebrated among the president's advisors, it's Stephen Miller. In fact, the aforementioned Jeff Sessions, guess who worked in his office on issues surrounding immigration? Stephen Miller. That's actually how President Trump came to know Stephen Miller, through Jeff Sessions. He gets Stephen Miller inside of his orbit. Stephen Miller becomes just an absolute all-star over the course of now multiple administrations. There he is in such an important position. But so if Stephen Miller is saying, hey, don't play ball with these idiots, well, then go with Stephen Miller. That's great advice. Whatever Stephen Miller is advising, it's probably great advice. Now, having said all of that, notice that Thom Tillis is acting like the president doesn't have agency, that he's merely a vessel for whatever bad advice he's getting. Well, it's his advisors who are misleading him. His advisors? What are you talking about? I just read the Truth Social post. It came from the president of the United States. He's sick of your crap. It wasn't an advisor. It was the president. And he's throwing down with you, son. Can't wait till Tillis is gone. More ahead on The Vince Show.
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18: ABC News, I'm Wayne Cabot. A Washington surprise, President Trump now saying he may pull the nomination of Todd Blanche for Attorney General until the two men blocking the vote in the Senate, John Cornyn and Tom Tillis, are out of office in January. Cornyn lost a primary bid for re-election and tells ABC's Jay O'Brien he remains a no vote because Blanche hasn't fully abandoned the compensation fund that President Trump wants.
19: Well, I like to think that, on matters of principle like this, that my position would be the same, but obviously provides a measure of political freedom.
18: The war is widening. Iran firing missiles for a second straight day into Jordan and into Kuwait, where a strike killed a person. Iran's proxy suspected of drone attacks on ships off Egypt and into Saudi Arabia. Poland's prime minister says a Russian cruise missile left a giant crater in eastern Poland. The missile apparently was intended to hit a target in Ukraine. This is ABC News. More about the allegations against the actor Jared Leto from ABC's Hannah Batah.
20: Explosive allegations against Jared Leto, who won an Oscar for his role in Dallas Buyers Club. He starred in a string of Hollywood movies, including Tron: Ares and Masters of the Universe. But now he faces new allegations of sexual misconduct from multiple women who spoke to the BBC in the documentary Jared Leto, Hollywood's Dark Secret. ABC News has not independently verified these claims. Four of the women say they were teenagers when they met Leto, who was in his 30s and 40s.
18: He denies the allegations and has not been charged with a crime. There'll soon be a new way to get your food delivered faster from the air. DoorDash has approval from the FAA to begin its own drone delivery service and built its own aircraft. No timeline yet. Public outcry has some communities pulling the plug on automated license plate readers, but despite that, 100,000 plus of these AI cameras are in all 50 states. Wayne Cabot, ABC News.
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0: 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Now the forecast from the National Weather Service, mostly cloudy this afternoon with a few showers, maybe some thunderstorms, high 78. Partly cloudy tonight, patchy fog, low 59. Mostly sunny tomorrow, high 84. Partly sunny Saturday, high 87. 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

0: rising from the heart of the swamp, a beacon of truth is casting its light. From sea to shining sea, The Vince Show. Here's Vince Colonnaise.
1: All right, 844-843-8072, 844-4 the USA. That's the way to join us today. From coast to coast, from sea to shining sea. Get in here on the program coming up this hour. We're going to talk to David Asher. He is a former COVID investigator in the United States State Department, working for President Trump. He's a busy man, smart man. He's done a lot. But we're going to talk to him today about Anthony Fauci's non-testimony yesterday, or pleading the fifth over and over and over. 111 times Anthony Fauci did that, constantly telling people that he just can't answer questions because if he did, he may be in criminal trouble. Remember that?
2: On the advice of counsel, I respectfully decline to answer based upon my rights under the Fifth Amendment to the Constitution.
1: My guest will not be pleading the fifth. They'll be providing lots of interesting answers coming up later this hour. So very eager for that. But before we get there, let's talk about some other types of corruption and fraud. We've got fraud in the state of New Jersey. We have voter fraud in the state of New Jersey that we've been watching like a hawk as a bunch of non-citizens have both registered to vote and then subsequently cast ballots in the state. That thing that never happens, it just happened again in New Jersey. And we got a couple developments out of New Jersey yesterday because, remember, Harmy Dillon, after the governor disclosed those 6,600 non-citizens, at least the ones that Mikey Sherrill was willing to admit, were on the voter rolls, Harmy Dillon had a simple question. Who are they? What are their names? Tell me about their voting histories. Just give us anything on what exactly happened here. You've already admitted that non-citizens are on the voter rolls, so you can't pretend like it didn't happen. Just give us the details so we can solve this problem and prevent it from happening again. Guess what? New Jersey refused. The Democrats who run New Jersey refused to cooperate with the federal government because they were never really interested in cleaning up the voter rolls. And then we got this breaking news yesterday evening. A Biden-appointed judge, you know where this is going, blocked the Trump administration's efforts to get access to the New Jersey voter rolls last night. Politico, federal judge rejects DOJ attempt to obtain unredacted New Jersey voter rolls. A federal judge has dismissed the Department of Justice's effort to gain access to New Jersey's unredacted voter rolls, granting the state's desire to continue withholding personally identifiable information from the federal government. The decision from District Judge Zahid Qureshi. How do you say his name? Is Qureshi? Zahid Qureshi comes amid a broader fight between the Trump administration and Democrat Governor Mikey Sherrill over New Jersey's voter rolls, though the two are not strictly related. The DOJ's lawsuit was filed months ago, while Sherrill just disclosed last week that the state had accidentally added 6,600 non-citizens to its voter rolls in 2023 and 2024. Let me point out something about the media for you for just a moment. Notice that the way the Politico writes this is with credulity. They believe Mikey Sherrill's version of events. They don't say Sherrill claimed that they were accidentally on the voter rolls. They said she disclosed. Did you notice that? Is that subtle? Is that a subtle thing? That the media do this all the time. If it's a Republican and they're trying to frame your understanding and prejudice you against them, they won't just accept a Republican's statement. They will say he claimed that that occurred. He didn't. He didn't disclose that that occurred. He claimed that that occurred, leaving some doubt in the mind of the reader that it's an authentic claim. But Mikey Sherrill disclosed last week that the state had accidentally added 6,600 non-citizens to its voter rolls in 2023 and 2024. In July of 2025, the Justice Department sent a letter to New Jersey officials asking for a copy of the state's full voter registration list, part of its nationwide effort to obtain voter records. New Jersey's Division of Elections complied with the request, but omitted voters' driver's license numbers and the last four digits of their social security numbers, citing privacy concerns. That prompted a multi-month back and forth with the DOJ over whether those data would be provided, ultimately resulting in a lawsuit filed in February that sought to compel the state to release the missing records, one of dozens of similar lawsuits the Trump administration has brought against states across the country. Army Dillon saying, quote, the Justice Department will continue to fulfill its oversight role dutifully, neutrally, and transparently wherever Americans vote in federal elections. Many state election officials, however, are choosing to fight us in court rather than show their work. Qureshi, the federal judge, the Biden pick, who did not hear oral arguments in the matter, ruled on several different grounds that the Justice Department can't compel New Jersey to release its unredacted records, and noted that judges in more than a dozen other states had come to the same conclusion in parallel cases. So what's happening, there's some court shopping going on. You've got Democrat judges who are trying to fly in the face of the American voter. They're trying to stop American voters from being protected here. This is again, Biden-appointed pick. You look up his profile, I guess the big thing, this Zahid Qureshi guy, is that he was the first Muslim judge, I think, chosen for an Article III court. That's his big superlative. Way to go. I don't know what that has to do with being a judge, but there he is. He's the first Muslim judge. And Biden picked him, and now he's doing what Biden sent him to do, which is getting in the way of the American voter having credibility in their elections. Now, Mike Ushero, the governor of New Jersey, celebrated this last night. She loves this kind of opacity. Quote, I will always fight to protect New Jerseyans' personally identifiable information. Now, I'll remind you, of course, that Harmy Dillon was not seeking the information strictly of New Jerseyans, although she should get that too. She was seeking the information of non-citizens. One of the things Harmy Dillon has been really clear about is send me the non-citizen voting data. Why are there non-citizens on your voting rolls? Why have they been casting ballots? Send me every name. And Mike Ushero keeps calling them New Jerseyans. I'm not sending you New Jersey. They're not New Jerseyans. They're foreigners living in New Jersey. And they should not be on the voter rolls. They should not be casting ballots. Now, Harmy Dillon saying last night, all you are protecting here is illegitimate voters who canceled out the votes of your own state's citizens in violation of federal law. Whose side are you on, Governor? And how big is this problem, really? Stay tuned. This is not over. Now, so I assume what that means is that an appeal is underway, that these guys are appealing. The federal government is going to be appealing right away. In fact, the DOJ did say in a brief statement to Politico, quote, we disagree with the court's decision and we will appeal. All right, so they're appealing. Get it to the Supreme Court. Get it to the Supremes. Let them handle it. May they handle it the right way. No guarantee. They dorked up birthright citizenship. Hopefully they do better on this one. But the battle continues. You know, and the idea, oh, this is private data. I love they're like, oh, you can't have access to social security numbers. Sorry. Which element of our government in the United States has access to our social security numbers? That would be the federal government. This is, oh, we got to keep the federal government away from social security numbers. What are you talking about? Whatever happened to the, if you have nothing to hide, then what are you so worried about? I have nothing to hide. Turn over my voting data. I'm a Virginia voter. Now suffering, long suffering, Virginia voter. But I'm a Virginia voter. I don't have any problem with Virginia working with the feds. Send them my voter data. They know who I am anyway. I file my taxes to the federal government every year. They've got my social security number. They have all that information. In fact, that's used to protect me. Send them everything. Protect my vote. Keep non-citizens off my voter rolls and keep them away from casting ballots. Now, in New Jersey, there's a this thing about 6,600 non-citizens. Apparently, the Democrats have decided to. Jim, you just sent me this, so I'm going to play this cold for the first time. Is this really a Democrat intern in New Jersey, or is this the Republican Party pretending it's a Democrat intern? Do we know? This is real? Okay. All right. Well, here's a Democrat intern apparently explaining how non-citizens ended up on the voter rolls. Take a listen.
3: Okay, can we have a conversation, like a real one? Hi, I'm McKinsey, a Democrat intern here in Trenton. I've been seeing everyone freaking out about the whole New Jersey voter registration thing, and honestly, I think everyone's missing the point. People are acting like 6,600 non-citizens were registered to vote. Okay, and why is your first reaction always to ask who shouldn't be included instead of asking how we can make democracy more inclusive? That's genuinely something you should unpack. Everyone keeps saying it was a software problem. But who built the software? A private corporation. Why? Software doesn't exist in a vacuum. It exists in a system, and systems exist inside power structures, and power structures exist inside narratives. So actually, it's about narratives. And before you say, but they weren't supposed to be registered voters, think to yourself, okay, but did they participate in our democracy? We're so quick to blame a government agency, but nobody wants to blame structural inequality. It's about algorithmic bias, institutional xenophobia, or the emotional labor undocumented communities have to endure every single day.

0: Is that authentic, or did the New Jersey Republican Party cook up that AI video of a fake Democrat intern making excuses for non-citizens being on the voter rolls for structural inequality? We'll keep digging. I'll get you a real answer on that in a second. But this is it's crazy, man. It's crazy. That's how jacked up our elections are. And actually, now I'm annoyed. If the Republicans invented that, they're just giving Democrats ideas for how to try and cover it up, how to confuse people into compliance. It's what they do. So much more ahead on The Vince Show.
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4: Yeah, I'm going to go with that's an AI video from the New Jersey Republican Party. It is a very clever video, though. It's well done. It seemed so credible because there was so much left-wing gobbledygook in it. You're like, wait a second, they are making excuses here for all these non-citizens on the voting rolls. But man, it's amazing. It's amazing. The official line, though, of course, from the New Jersey governor is, oh, we're trying to get rid of the non-citizens. We just want the feds to stay out of it because they're trying to rig the elections. Okay. You people are stupid. Very, very stupid. Speaking of fraud, we get some news this hour that the United States Department of Justice has just uncovered $350 million in fraud across the southeastern United States. J.D. Vance's fraud force has just made these announcements. Charges spanning 7 different states, 17 different cases involving food stamps, now called SNAP benefits, Small Business Administration loans, housing benefits, tax fraud. The states, Alabama, Florida, Georgia, Louisiana, Mississippi, North Carolina, South Carolina, each of these state partners, it will come as no surprise, helping the federal government to uncover all of this fraud, and have now agreed to data sharing agreements, the Daily Caller reports, with the Justice Department that will give the DOJ access to publicly available corporate registration, public benefits, payment data held by these state agencies. Officials expect that this data is going to help the Justice Department now identify more fraud patterns across businesses. Colin McDonald telling the Daily Caller today, quote, defeating the fraud epidemic in our country requires all hands on deck from our federal and state partners nationwide, whether it's sharing intelligence, data, personnel, priorities, partnering with state agencies directly strengthens our ability to identify those stealing taxpayer dollars. You know, this is true for elections, too. If these state partners just work with Harmy Dillon and the Justice Department, we can root out election fraud. But have you noticed that the pattern here is that Democrat states allow the fraud to proliferate and the Republican states work with the administration? We really are, unfortunately, in many ways becoming two Americas, aren't we? Where you have blue states that are increasingly lawless, increasingly corrupt, increasingly third world. They're releasing their criminals, defrauding their people, stealing the tax dollars, driving up energy prices, making life unaffordable. cost prohibitive. Meanwhile, Republican states, relatively free states, states that respect your rights to bear arms, your ability to have a family in peace, restoring law and order, working with the feds to enforce the law, stopping fraudsters. That's what's happening. Every state should be partnering with Colin McDonald and J.D. Vance. Every single one. Except you have governors like Tampon Tim Walz and Mikey Sherrill, if that's even a real name. The frauds. Coming up, David Asher talks to us about another fraud, Anthony Fauci. Lie, lie, lie. More ahead.
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9: May seem a little hard to believe, but it's been exactly 50 years since Broome County's first Kmart discount department store opened. That's true. It was on July 29th, 1976. Thousands of people enjoyed the Binghamton Plaza Kmart on its grand opening. And then here we are, exactly 50 years later. The 24-acre site that once had been home to not just the Kmart, but dozens of other businesses of all sizes, it just sits quietly, waiting for the demolition crews to start, probably by the end of the year. Back in 1976, the guy who was in charge of Galisi Realty, which owned the Binghamton Plaza, was enthusiastic when he announced that the new Kmart lease had been signed. And he said there was even a possibility that the company would buy more property to expand the Binghamton Plaza footprint. That never happened. Sadly, Binghamton Kmart did close in late 2016, just a few days before Christmas. And now the whole plaza just sits there, abandoned. It's now owned by the city. Eventually, it'll be torn down. And then there will be some sort of redevelopment plan. Now the forecast from the National Weather Service, partly sunny this afternoon, a chance of showers and thunderstorms, high 78, partly cloudy tonight, low 59, mostly sunny tomorrow, high 84, partly sunny Saturday, high 87. I'm Bob Joseph, WNBF News.
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3: 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The Vince Show.
4: Anthony Fauci showing up before the United States Senate yesterday, claiming that he had Fifth Amendment privilege not to answer any questions over 111 times. Here's the president of the United States in the Oval Office yesterday reacting to Fauci's behavior.
14: Dr. Fauci invoked the Fifth Amendment more than 100 times today. Yes, Senator Rand Paul said he's going to hold a vote on holding him in contempt of Congress. Do you think Dr. Fauci should face repercussions for this?
15: Well, I watched the whole thing today, but more importantly, I was a part of the whole Fauci. I inherited Fauci. He was here from the 1980s, so I had him for a period of time. And I disagreed with him on a lot. I would have had to close down the whole country if I listened to him. I went the Federalist way, which is basically let the governors decide. And generally speaking, the Republican governors did very well. The Democrat governors did not very well. But Fauci wanted to have nobody wearing masks, if you remember, and then everybody had to wear five masks, as many masks as you could get. I mean, made a lot of mistakes. And he wasn't a big factor for me. He was a very big factor for Biden. And if you remember, even though we were prime time in terms of that whole disaster of COVID, far people died fewer in the Trump administration than in the Biden administration. We ran it well. Operation Warp Speed was talked about as being one of the great success stories anywhere in the world, actually. And we did a good job. But many more people died under Biden than died in the Trump administration from COVID. COVID was a disaster, but Fauci did not help.
9: Yeah, Fauci was really unfettered under Joe Biden. He got away with whatever he wanted with Biden in office. For more on all of this, a guy who's followed all of it so very closely, David Asher joins us. He's a senior fellow at the Hunt Institute, former State Department investigator into the origins of COVID. David, good to talk to you as always, sir.
16: Good to talk to you, Vince. Sobering moment, I think, for everybody that we've been involved in a medical corruption scandal so vast that led to at least 20 million dead people. I mean, and now we're finally getting some accountability.
4: So Anthony Fauci has previously said that he stands ready to answer any of Congress's questions, even if he feels like he's being harassed by them. But he made a decision with his attorneys yesterday to plead the Fifth. This despite the fact that Joe Biden's auto pen afforded him a pardon. I'm not sure why he could plead the Fifth when there's no chance of incriminating himself by just telling the truth now. What did you make of that?
16: He's a pathological liar, and he's a pathological human being, having dealt with him a little bit. I was lead investigator on COVID origins. I did speak to Fauci. I did speak to Francis Collins, actually more. Francis Collins is just as guilty as Tony Fauci, by the way. He was head of the NIH. And then, Alex Azar, who was the secretary of HHS, has blood on his hands, too, because he was ahead on top of all these guys. No one seems to mention him. But this Fauci diary that's been published by Rand Paul is just nuts. I mean, it's just like, you realize just how egotistical he is, how much he placed his own sort of self-worth, including net worth, ahead of national good. I mean, he, you know, you see him, you know, begging to colleagues to recommend him for awards and things that, where he got millions of dollars. I mean,
17: right.
16: I couldn't do that. I just left the State Department where I was working on this again, just 2 months ago, and, you know, and had an interesting year. We thought we'd unearth like a lot of the facts. We didn't unearth one tenth of what's coming out now. This is so crazy.
4: So you were involved, as you mentioned, you led the operation at the State Department looking into the origins of COVID. You had limited conversations with Anthony Fauci, more with Francis Collins. Did anyone in that orbit ever acknowledge that the virus did not come from the wet market as an origin? Because in the diary that Rand Paul just released, Fauci mm-hmm. admits in January of 2020, he says it right up front, January 2020, this is well before the lockdowns or anything. He says, quote, "Now we know the market was not the source. It was the amplifier." Did that ever come up in your conversations?
16: Absolutely not. And, you know, I've talked to my friend Matt Pottinger, who was deputy national security advisor at the time, and who was really the guy spearheading the investigation, the Chinese complicity in spreading COVID. You know, we didn't know where the origin was originally, but we knew the Chinese deliberately released it all over the world and by letting 400,000 people leave Wuhan while they locked down their apartments and houses and nailed the doors shut in Wuhan. It was an absolutely deliberate act of mass murder conducted by the Chinese. I mean, Fauci knew that. Bob Redfield knew it. He tried so hard, who was head of CDC, to actually do his job. I have great respect for Bob Redfield. And he was blocked. And, I support President Trump, but, you know, I think he got snookered by Fauci in a sort of confidence game. You know, I don't think the president just was well advised on what Fauci was about, but none of us realized how corrupt the guy was. I mean, this is just like, this is the stuff that's in this diary is just like ridiculous.
4: Well, that gets to the point that you were just making, that he's a pathological liar and he's a talented one, candidly. I mean, so even the people who are working very closely with him. Yeah.
16: Mm-hmm. And under oath, he's a pathological liar. Except when he claimed the fifth 110 or 11 times, whatever it was, which is basically an admission of total guilt. And you're right. He has a pardon. He could just tell the truth, you know? I mean, he could say that my guess is he felt that he was doing this to save the institution of the NIH and NIAID itself, which had, remember, a $2.2 billion biodefense budget that Fauci overseed. He didn't, I told you this before, but he didn't detect, disrupt, or even diagnose COVID. And he spent $2.2 billion on funding crazy crap programs around the world, like in Wuhan, to develop advanced COVID. I mean, mm-hmm. among other things. I mean, you know, there's a lot of other funding going on. And so this whole biodefense racket that he helped start after 9/11, I was one of the people affected with the anthrax attack and had to take Cipro for 6 weeks, which practically killed me. I understood the seriousness of biological weapons. I helped take down Al-Qaeda's lab in Basilan in the Philippines, where they were making anthrax as well. But Fauci never did a dang thing. I mean, he just spent money like a drunken sailor. I mean, the money that he spent, we're talking, I calculate, based on public documents, it's very hard to do this. We have to go back through time. $42 billion since 2001 spent on biodefense. We had no biodefense. You know, he bypassed mm-hmm. That was like his second job, where he got paid the double salary.
4: Yes.
16: So, I mean, he really betrayed the American people on a national security level, not just on a health security level.
4: But has it resulted in actual defense, or is it only just resulted in chaos for Americans and lives? Like anthrax, remind me, I thought that the whole anthrax thing from the early 2000s, we found out emanated from a U.S. government lab in the first place.
16: I know. So the whole idea of creating this biodefense budget, I mean, I'm not against biodefense spending, but that's biodefense spending should be like at Fort Detrick, where they're doing research into foreign adversaries developing biological weapons. And we do not have biological weapons, unless you consider COVID a biological weapon, which it probably is. But the point is that, you know, our military is involved in biodefense. That's where and as is the intelligence community. And it's now come out, of course, that I think six CIA analysts, several of whom briefed me personally, were forced to change their opinion or coerced to do it by getting it or enticed to do it. The CIA originally thought this came out of a lab. And Jim Erdman, my friend, who was the first real spy to go into Wuhan, did the remarkable thing of testifying to Congress recently under oath about what his experience was throughout the intelligence against this lab and all the Chinese correlating intelligence showing that the Chinese government was in a panic back in the fall of 2019 about some meltdown in a lab. And, you know, we figured out pretty quickly by, you know, that it was coming out of Wuhan, which is, of course, where the Wuhan Institute of Virology is, where all the bat research goes. So, I mean, you know, we could have saved literally. I mean, I've talked to Redfield and Bob Kadlec, who also played a big role. I mean, we all agree we could have saved like maybe 10 million people around the world. Maybe 500,000 Americans less would have died if we had just gotten a jump on it. And Fauci had a jump on it, and he didn't say anything about it. I mean, that's murderous.
4: Do you think that he was waiting because he was hoping that it wouldn't be as bad as it was turning out to be? What's the motivation for why he sat on it?
16: That's a real interesting speculative question. I think it's just that he was afraid that he was going to be blamed for helping create the biggest biological disaster in the history of the world. I mean, you know, and remember, it cost our GDP like 60% of GDP. You know, I have a background in economics and, you know, fund management separate from my eight times in the government working on, you know, these types of projects. The impact on the economy, you know, we're still feeling it. And that's why we have all these problems with interest rates. I mean, this is like he caused a disaster on so many different levels for our country.
4: Yes.
16: There's got to be a way to indict him still, frankly. There's certainly a perjury. That, you know, I know the FBI is looking into it very hard. But, you know, it's all the other guys like David Morin's, his deputy, who, of course, is now, I think, in jail, unless he's out on bail, who got arrested for you know, basically lying. And, you know, I mean, there's Peter Daszak. Why is that guy, the Eco Health Alliance guy who help fund all this research, why is he not locked up?
4: That's right.
16: This is absolutely, you know, seriously, my friend, it's nuts. I mean, I worked against the Gambino crime family. I worked against Al-Qaeda. I worked against Hezbollah and ISIS, you know? And by the way, we locked up or we just eliminated a whole lot of bad people along the way. This situation is cancerous because we just can't allow this guy to get away with basically mass murder. And certainly there's a very strong case for a RICO conspiracy case like we used against the mob.
4: Right.
16: Fauci and all of his associates. I believe, based on my experience having done like six RICO cases with the DEA and the FBI over the years, there's a way that would be he could be chargeable under a conspiracy.
4: Well, there's just so much evidence about the cover-up and the number of people who were involved in it. I mean, you've mentioned some of the names, the EcoHealth Alliance. They had earlier filed for a government grant where they described in detail what exactly turned out to be COVID. They're found inside the Wuhan Institute of Virology doing all of this using U.S. taxpayer money. Anthony Fauci orchestrating a cover-up by getting the proximal origins of COVID paper written in order to disavow the lab leak theory, using that as circular reasoning for why he's correct that it didn't come from the lab. There's all sorts. And of course, every last lie that we've detected in the diaries. And I keep thinking to myself exactly what you're thinking, David Asher, which is, man, this looks like a pretty organized criminal conspiracy.
16: And you can associate it with the scientists that advised Fauci I mean, Emily Kopp, I think she was at the Daily Caller. She did a really good graphic I'll send to you. You might want to post it on your website. Just showing, like, what the scientists said in public and then what they were saying in private. And we can't forget that basically all of them thought it came out of the lab almost. There was only like six out of eight or something felt it was a lab origin. And by the way, so did Fort Detrick. I mean, at this stage, I'm happy to mention that our Army biodefense folks, that they concluded this in mid-January that it was probable. Yeah. So did Lawrence Livermore National Laboratory, our peak laboratory for weapons of mass destruction research. I think Los Alamos was a favorite. I mean, it's like the scientists that worked for me and advised me, including just recently when I was back at the State Department for a year, almost everyone agreed the sequence was a sign of lab alteration.
4: Right.
16: Stephen Quay, who advised me as a scientist, doctor at State Honor Investigation, he's just written a book about the code as a witness, it's called. It's very good. Because, he just explains, synthetic biology and how you could manufacture this. And this is exactly what the folks at Detrick told us. They felt it was basically manufactured totally.
4: You've been on this.
16: It was based on a natural COVID, but it was all synthetically altered. So this thing never really existed in nature at all.
4: David, I know we got to run, but you've been on this for years, which is why, and you've been so gracious by giving me your time all the time to talk about this. I appreciate your efforts. And by the way, I'm an editor at the Daily Caller, so you're right. Emily Kopp does have great coverage of this, and it's on my website. It's on dailycaller.com. You can check it out. As always, thank you very much, David Asher.
16: I'm glad to know it. I'm finally out of the government, so I can spend some time with my family and catching up on stuff. So thanks very much. You take care.
4: Well, thank you for helping us catch up, as always. More ahead on The Vince Show.
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0: You know, the truth is, if you don't have any basis to claim the fifth, in other words, there's no chance that you can incriminate yourself by telling the truth about a 10-year period that you were given an auto pen pardon for, then pleading the fifth is just an act of obstruction. All you're doing is keeping Congress from the truth. You're obstructing Congress, and for that you should be held in contempt and be prosecuted. So that's what Rand Paul plans on doing. He announced it yesterday.
1: The chairman has denied your assertion of privilege and directed you to answer, but you nonetheless refuse and stand on privilege despite the existence of the pardon. The committee will have to consider after this hearing what appropriate action should be taken against you for the failure to testify after being directed to do so. It's against the law to obstruct an investigation of Congress. There will be repercussions to your refusal to testify today.
0: There will be repercussions. Rand Paul says vote next week on that and then a referral right to the United States Department of Justice, whereby Acting Attorney General Todd Blanche can pursue those charges against Anthony Fauci. And he should. And he should. And by the way, just to remind you on the Todd Blanche thing, he's already the Deputy Attorney General. He's already been Senate confirmed in that role, which means he can stay Acting Attorney General for the rest of President Trump's term. He can just be acting. So the president does actually hold all the cards in this crazy fight with Thom Tillis and John Cornyn. Just yank the nomination and get about the business of the American people. A lot more to get to ahead on the Vince Show.
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11: ABC News, I'm Wayne Cabot. Just in the sentence, 15 years for the Georgia dad who gave his son the rifle used to kill two students and two teachers at Appalachie High School in 2024. Colin Gray had faced 80 years in prison. A requested letter is holding up the nomination of President Trump's personal lawyer to be the U.S. Attorney General. Two Republicans, John Cornyn and Thom Tillis, are asking for Todd Blanche to put in writing that Trump's $1.776 billion compensation fund is dead. Blanche appearing unwilling, and Cornyn thinks he knows why.
12: I know that Todd Blanche understands it, but I think he's probably getting some pushback from the White House, and that's making things more complicated than it needs to be.
11: And now President Trump is saying he's considering pulling the nomination until the senators leave office in January. The Iran war widening. Iran today firing at Jordan and Kuwait. Iran proxies firing as well. This is ABC News. The NBA may be skipping preseason games this year in the Middle East. First time in 5 years they'll be doing that, says ESPN. Past 4 years, they've been in Abu Dhabi, but that was before the UAE came under attack. Formula One is moving its October Grand Prix from Bahrain to Malaysia. Divers in New Jersey's rain-swollen Passaic River found the body of a 10-year-old who apparently kept his 11-year-old sister alive as they struggled together in the water last night. Passaic Mayor Hector Lora.
2: He had put his hand on her head trying to get up above the water, and he may have inadvertently saved her life, or without even knowing, obviously. When he pushed her down, she described that underwater she felt rocks. When she came up, she couldn't see him, but she used the rocks to get back up.
11: Crews are back in the water now trying to find a third child, a 10-year-old girl who remains missing. Officials believe that the three children were near a riverbank ramp when they waded into the swollen river and got swept away. I'm Wayne Cabot, ABC News.
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15: 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Now the forecast from the National Weather Service, mostly cloudy this afternoon with a few showers, maybe some thunderstorms, high 78. Partly cloudy tonight, patchy fog, low 59. Mostly sunny tomorrow, high 84. Partly sunny Saturday, high 87. 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

0: rising from the heart of the swamp, a beacon of truth is casting its light. From sea to shining sea, The Vince Show. 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
1: All right, 844-484-3872, 844-4-THE-USA. That's the way to join us today, coast to coast, sea to shining sea. If you've gotten on social media in the last hour or so, perhaps you're seeing wild images of a full-blown invasion of thousands of migrants pouring into the Spanish enclave of Ceuta, Spain, right now being overrun by thousands of Moroccans just blasting their way into the country. And none of these are women. None of these are children. Every one of these guys that I'm seeing on these videos, have you seen this too, Jim? All military age males. These are all young men. They are swimming around a border barrier and into this portion of Spain. Now, I should point out, just for a quick geography description of what we're dealing with here, this is not in the mainland Spain. This is into the northernmost tip there of Morocco, into Spanish territory named Ceuta. And then there's the Strait of Gibraltar. In order to get into mainland Spain from there, you would have to cross something like 8 miles, 9 miles of water to get into mainland Spain. So right now, this is the area that is connected by land to Morocco. There's a barrier. They've got a barrier. So these thousands of people are going around it through the water and then back up onto Earth and invading into this area that is Spanish territory. And it's happening as we speak. And jaws are there are dropping as they watch this. Here's how the Associated Press reports that thousands of migrants streamed into the tiny Spanish territory of Ceuta from Morocco on Thursday, prompting local officials to call on Spain to declare a national emergency and send the army to restore the frontier. Spain's interior ministry said it would guarantee the safety of citizens and the integrity of the nation's border. Yeah, so much for that. But that the government could not declare a national emergency over migration concerns. Oh, what a bunch of cowards. You can't declare a national emergency over, let me check my notes here, an invasion? So an invasion doesn't qualify for a national emergency? What would qualify for a national emergency? Spain, let us know. Quote, the situation is absolute chaos, said Rashid Spahi, the head of the association that represents Spain's civil guard corps in Ceuta, who police the border. Quote, it's not possible to give precise numbers, but there are thousands of migrants crossing, he said, adding that the border had, quote, totally collapsed. Yeah, actually, it's not just, now, I've never been there, so I'm trying to get my bearings based on the videos we're seeing and obviously the map of the earth. But some of the videos, Jim, have you seen this? It looks like you've got guards that are holding fences open. So in some cases, not just people pouring in by water, but some of them just walking straight through fences where guards are standing back, holding the gates open, going, well, I guess you can come in. So people are pouring in by the thousands. Absolute chaos. Ashraf Maimouni, a member of the Moroccan Association for Human Rights in Northern Morocco, described the situation as, quote, exceptional. The border was opened under unusual circumstances this morning and people crossed, he said. Video footage showing crowds of people, mainly Moroccans, walking around the breakwaters at the beach onto local roads. While the majority appeared to be young men, the Associated Press admits, there were also families with women and children. Really? I haven't seen any of them, not in any of the footage. Viva España, some shouted to a freelance photographer working for the Associated Press. It was not immediately clear what prompted so many migrants to cross to Ceuta. The escalation at the frontier between Spain and Morocco comes after a surge in migrants attempting to reach the small exclave, mainly by swimming on Wednesday. At least three people died yesterday attempting to reach Ceuta by sea. Spahi, an activist in both Morocco and Ceuta, reported. Again, you've got an invasion going on. These are foreign nationals. They're not entitled to come across this border. They're coming across this border. And Spain is too weak to declare a national emergency over an invasion. Europe is falling. Europe is falling. President Trump is reacting to this. The White House has issued a statement on the chaos going on inside of Spanish territory right now. saying, quote, President Trump has long warned Europe what would happen if they continued to implement far-left globalist policies, including enabling mass migration. Spain and other countries who have adopted this destructive philosophy should immediately reverse course or risk their own demise. How many times can Trump administration officials deliver this message? A little tough talk, a little kind talk. We're doing everything. Marco Rubio's delivered this message to Europe. J.D. Vance has delivered this message to Europe. President Trump has delivered this message to Europe. Remember who you are. Remember where you came from. Remember your great histories. Don't be ashamed of them. Be proud of them. And maintain them. Protect them. Your borders mean something. Your people mean something. Protect them. The president's message of sovereignty is not limited to the United States. He's just making the case for why he is so passionate about the sovereignty of the United States. He wants that for every country on earth. Protect your sovereignty. Protect your people. Spain failing their people. Not even declaring an emergency when an emergency arrives literally on their shores and through their borders. Just absolutely maddening. Anyway, it is breaking news. We'll keep our eyes on it as always. But the claim is that the Spanish Interior Ministry says the Moroccan government is closely cooperating. Yeah, I'm sure they are. They don't have any control whatsoever. If they were closely cooperating, none of this would be happening. Of course, not if lots of it is happening. And the governor of Ceuta is begging for help, begging for an emergency to be declared. And he's being abandoned by his own country right now, Spain, as this is happening. It's upsetting images, of course, and people are watching it closely. And this is what the president has been trying to avoid here in the United States. Have you noticed that this doesn't happen in our country anymore? The caravans are not happening like that anymore. They're not. We're not seeing images like this, and people are not making a run on the border by the thousands, not boarding trains, riding the tops of them through Mexico, heading north to our border, not barreling their way in and camping under bridges as they await American authorities to bring them more deeply into our country. That's not happening anymore. You know why? Because the president is enforcing our laws and protecting our borders and enabling Border Patrol to do the job that it's supposed to do, which is patrol and protect our border, to stop these kinds of invasions from happening here. That's what we voted for. And he's doing it. Thank God. Thank God. Can you imagine how much worse things would be? You know, if we had President Kamala right now, we wouldn't be talking about the invasion of Spain because our social media would be filled with the invasion of America. The images you're seeing right now coming across the border from Morocco into Spanish territory, we'd be seeing coming across the border from Mexico and Canada into the United States at new levels. What a joke to say that Kamala Harris was the border czar. What a joke. Our borders would be more open than ever before. She, to the extent that we would see these images on social media, she'd be making all sorts of absurd excuses or telling you that you're a bad person for objecting to it. And then saying the United States was somehow responsible for the reason that these people needed to migrate here in the first place. Remember that? That's what we were told before. When they were giving us excuses, well, we destroyed all their countries anyway, so now they have to pour in. No, they don't. And no, we didn't. Screw you. Stop telling me I don't deserve a border. We need one. I want to protect my family and my community. And it did take a new law. It took a new president, obviously. In fact, it doesn't matter how many laws we pass on that subject. It's always about who do you have in the Oval Office and are they on your side? That's it. You know, Congress could pass a million new laws right now. Put a moat around the country. Fill it with alligators. You know, whatever. It doesn't matter. In the end, it fundamentally matters who is the chief executive of the United States and are they enforcing the law? And we've unfortunately had to live through that lesson. Spain is living through that lesson right now. Who's in charge? Are they actually protecting us? The answer in Spain is no. They're not. And in the United States, it's yes, they are. We're deporting people en masse. I saw a report this week. There was some, whatever legacy news outlet was whining about this. The Trump administration is deporting people who overstay their visas. They were whining about it. I got a headline, you know, you get your push notifications on your phone. It just popped up on my phone. And I laughed out loud when I saw it. I was like, this is a scandal? This is wonderful. I voted for this. You're deporting people who overstayed their visas? Including people who are like boyfriends and girlfriends of American citizens who overstayed their visas are being deported. It's so horrible. It's not horrible. It's our law. You knew it when you came in as a condition of giving you a visa. You understand that it has an expiration date. And upon its expiration, you shouldn't be here. Enforce our laws. And you know what happens when you enforce our laws? Fewer people violate them. Oh, I'm not going to take the risk. I'm not going to overstay it. I'm just going to go home. It's very orderly, actually. It's much better. It's peaceful. It's calming for a country. It's not what we're seeing in Spain right now. Thousands of people rushing in. All young men. You think that's going to result in more law and order in Spain? If you've got a bunch of military-age males swimming into your country by the thousands, if you're holding the gates open as they rush in like it's a Black Friday sale and you're giving away the territory of Spain, you think that's going to...

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10: Yeah, crazy, crazy, crazy to see these images and all these young men pouring in. In case you were wondering, because I was too, you know, Ceuta, this

0: this little enclave of Spain at the northern tip of Morocco, is predominantly Catholic, majority Catholic region. But it does have something like a 30% Muslim population, which also makes sense considering how close it is to Morocco. Now they're destined for 100% Muslim population. The men are just pouring across the border. All the Muslim dudes coming straight across. If you have thousands of people pour into your tiny little enclave and you have a completely different religious background than they do, will that have an upsetting effect on a populace? Jeopardy sound effect. Yes is the answer. Yes, entirely is the answer to that question. So, get your borders back. Wouldn't that be nice? Love to see Spain redevelop some testicular fortitude, you know? Bring us back to the age of the great Spanish explorer, the gutsiness, the just protect yourself. That would be wonderful. Just protect yourself. Be a massive improvement. We have a call coming in from the mighty WLS in Chicago. That's where we find Jim, who wants to talk about Anthony Fauci and his crazy testimony yesterday. Hello, Jim. You're on the Vince Show.
1: How you doing?
0: I'm good, Jim. What's
1: I'd have loved to have been able to ask about three questions, and I would have got him to answer, I think. My first question would have been, have you ever cheated on your wife?
0: You don't want to incriminate yourself there. You might have to plead the fifth. Yeah, so you would ask him, have you ever cheated on your wife? All right, what else would you ask, Jim?
1: Are you happily married?
0: Mm-hmm, mm-hmm.
1: And not that there's anything wrong with it, but have you ever made love to a man?
0: Yes. Have you ever seen a grown man naked? We could ask Anthony Fauci all the relevant questions. That would be good. You know, it's funny because Josh Hawley did an iteration of this yesterday, Jim. He straight up asked Fauci a couple times some very basic and theatrical questions. He's like, what color is your tie? What color is the carpet in front of you? And each time we got the same boilerplate, nonsensical answer from Anthony Fauci. It was,
2: on the advice of counsel, I respectfully decline to answer based upon my rights under the Fifth Amendment to the Constitution.
0: Have you ever cheated on your wife? Are you happily married?
2: On the advice of counsel, I respectfully decline to answer based upon my rights under the Fifth Amendment to the Constitution.
0: And Jim is desperate to know, have you ever seen a grown man naked?
2: On the advice of counsel, I respectfully decline to answer based upon my rights under the Fifth Amendment to the Constitution.
0: You can't answer these questions? What's the deal exactly? I love that moment. There was also another moment yesterday where one of the senators asked, would everybody in the room who was negatively impacted by Anthony Fauci's horrific decision-making please stand up? And the whole room stood up. And then the senator said, I believe it was Josh Hawley. I forget who said this, but they said, would you turn around? Go ahead, Mr. Fauci, whatever the hell your name is, turn around and you look at the room and just observe the number of people whose lives you've upended. They're all standing right now. They'd like you to know that you destroyed their lives. And Fauci refused to. He didn't want to turn around at all. He didn't even say.
2: On the advice of counsel, I respectfully decline to answer based upon my rights under the Fifth Amendment to the Constitution.
0: Yeah, boo, Anthony Fauci, boo. And I love the media yesterday. They're still coming out and defending him. You know, Ms. Now segments, full-blown CNN panels screaming at their conservative guests that Anthony Fauci's a saint. Anthony Fauci's a saint. Anthony Fauci's a hero. They're screaming about this. And meanwhile, the rest of us are saying, up yours. We're done with this crap. We're done with the lying media. We're done with just sinister people like Anthony Fauci spends all of his time, the megalomaniac, the liar, the psychopath. We're done with it. What we want now is accountability. We want guys like Fauci, we want Fauci in particular, to be handcuffed, to be given justice for what he did to this country. We want to get it back on track. We want to protect ourselves. We don't want our borders to be wide open. We don't want chaos. We don't want to become Spain. We're the United States of America. We're proud of who we are. And we are going to fight for this country. More ahead on The Vince Show.
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1: Two Burger King restaurants in Broome County are about to shut down for a month, maybe a couple of months. The Burger Kings on Ash Road in Vestal and East Main Street in Endwell plan to turn off the grills at 5 p.m. tomorrow. They're undergoing a major makeover in each case. Representatives of the franchise operator recently discussed details of the renovations at meetings of the Town of Vestal and Town of Union planning boards. Both restaurants will be closed for several weeks while the renovations are being performed. The plans call for the addition of a second drive-through lane at the restaurant in Vestal to speed things up. Also, we know the Endwell site will continue to operate with only a single drive-through lane because there's simply not enough space at that location to put in a second lane. We have more details about the Burger King remodeling strategy and what's going to happen going forward to other restaurants operated by Burger King in the Binghamton area. You can see it all at WNBF.com. Now the forecast from the National Weather Service. Partly sunny this afternoon, a chance of showers, maybe a few thunderstorms, high 78. Partly cloudy tonight, some patchy fog, low 59. Mostly sunny tomorrow, high 84. Partly sunny Saturday, high 87. I'm Bob Joseph, WNBF News.
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6: Good news. We've got that happening. Unfortunately, we're nowhere near 53 just yet, but we're at around 16 right now by one count. Daniel Baldwin is with the One America News Network, and he's been tracking the names on this and updating them with each passing day, which is a useful exercise in journalism. Senator Mike Lee, Rick Scott, Ashley Moody, Jim Banks, Tommy Tuberville, Darlene Graham, Bill Hagerty, Marsha Blackburn, Katie Britt, John Kennedy, Todd Young, Eric Schmidt, Dave McCormick, Roger Marshall, James Risch, and now Ted Cruz. So Jim finally has a senator representing him who's on the list. Ted Cruz.
7: Because I emailed him yesterday.
6: Joins the list. I know you told me that. You said that. I emailed Ted Cruz trying to get him on board with this. And sure enough, that seemed to have worked the magic. That did the trick. Ted Cruz now on the list, although, of course, he should have been there earlier. Senator Cruz, come on now. Let's go. Let's go. You want to run for president in 2028? Make a better case than the one you've been making. All right, here he goes. So he's on the list as well. He actually was on the Fox News channel today talking about this with Maria Bartiromo, explaining that the Save America Act needs to pass and we need to stick around until it's done.
8: Do you think you can get the Save America Act over the finish line before the recess or before the midterms even?
9: Look, we have to do everything humanly possible to pass the Save America Act. I'm an original sponsor of the Save America Act. For months, I've been making the argument to my colleagues, we need to get this passed to preserve election integrity, to stop rampant voter fraud. As you noted, over 6,000 illegal voters registered in New Jersey. The Democrats, that's how they stay in power. You look at the debacle in California. They may still be counting votes in California. Democrats.
6: Isn't it nice that Republicans can talk so candidly about this now? Not all of them. There's a bunch of them who still refuse to admit the obvious. But Ted Cruz is now uttering language that a couple years ago that a lot of these Republican senators would have been too scared to utter, which is, you know, Democrats do rely on rigging for power, right? In all sorts of ways. But this is why they're working so feverishly to prevent the Save America Act. Ted Cruz telling you the truth here.
9: Yeah, they may still be counting votes in California. Democrats want illegal aliens to vote. That's why they oppose the Save America Act. We need to do everything humanly possible. What I've been arguing to my colleagues is we need to force the Democrats to do a talking filibuster, not just raise a finger and say I filibuster, but stand up and talk and talk and talk. Think Jimmy Stewart.
6: Wear him out.
9: And Mr.
6: Yep.
9: Smith goes to Washington.
6: Wear him out.
9: Or remember back to the 21 hours that I filibustered on the Senate floor against the disaster that was Obamacare. We need to make the Democrats do that until they can talk no longer, and then we should pass the Save America Act. Absolutely, we should stay here through August. We should keep going until we get it done. And yeah. And look, it's a real press. Do we get 50 Republicans to stand together? I am fighting tooth and nail to make that happen. I'm grateful for the president fighting. We need to get this done.
6: Definitely, please, fight tooth and nail for real. Do it for real. To make it happen. You know, exhausting these senators is a way to win. Making them miserable is a way to win. It really is. John Thune could do that. If John Thune really wanted to be a leader right now, for real, the president keeps telling him, be a leader, be a leader. If he really wanted to be a leader, you know what tool is in his toolkit? Pain. Pain. Now, for most of us, the idea that we would have to do our jobs by standing on our own 2 feet for a couple of days, that's normal. That's what you would normally do. But for the United States Senate, that's asking a lot. That's asking a lot to have these United States senators take the floor, give a speech, and keep on talking. But he should do it. And one of the reasons he should do it is because he could shake free some votes out of people who just want to cry uncle and get the hell out of there because they want to go on vacation. You want to swing some votes in the direction of the Save America Act? Threaten to take away their vacation. You realize that they have a month and a half scheduled. What are they going to do with that month and a half? What are they going to do with it? I would assume, I'm going to make some assumptions here, they probably have some flights booked already. You know what I mean? They're not just back to their home district for their various vacations. They have hotel rooms booked already. They have dinner reservations set at places they have been eager to go to. They've got all sorts of arrangements ready for a month and a half vacation away from Washington, D.C., away from the cameras, away from your complaints about the fact that they're not doing their jobs, just away from it all. And they can't wait, man. They're really looking forward to it. Deprive them. Take it all away. Upend their grand plans for further relaxation. And you could actually net results out of that. This is what we talked to Rachel Bovard about this, who is such an expert in how the Senate operates. She said, these senators, they really value their creature comforts. That's the thing that they're constantly aiming towards. Deprive them. Waterboard them a bit until we shake free the votes we need for the Save America Act. Seems pretty simple, doesn't it? Now, the president of the United States was asked yesterday about John Thune, and in light of the fact that he's very obviously not pleased with him, a reporter asking him if John Thune is the man for the job. In other words, should he still be the majority leader of the Republicans in the Senate? And while you and I have been basically saying the words no, no, no, no, no over and over, the president is still being kind to him, but saying, well, this is the test, isn't it? The Save America Act is the test. We will see.
5: And do you think Senate Majority Leader John Thune, after the comments you heard regarding Save America and some other stuff, do you think he's still the man for the job?
7: Well, we're going to find out, and I'll let you know.
6: We'll find out. This is the moment. This is the big test. Either John Thune has what it takes to be a leader, or he doesn't. This moment is where we are going to find out all of that. Come January, we may be seeking a new leader entirely. But right now, John Thune has a chance to hold on, the president's saying. And he says, look, it's really simple. He just needs to get it done.
10: Leader Thune, what's your reaction to him saying that there's no evident path to success on killing the filibuster or passing the Save America Act?
7: Well, that's too bad for him. I mean, that's too bad for him and too bad for the Republican Party.
10: Do you believe that?
7: He's got the votes. He should get it done.
6: He's got the votes. He's got 53 votes, actually. The Republican Party is composed of 53 people. He's the leader in the Senate, tasked with guiding them towards making wise decisions, towards voting for legislation that fulfills the agenda that will not only give the voters what they asked for when they put Republicans into power, but increase the odds that more Republicans will be elected come November. This is it. So act like it. This should be, as the president says, very simple. It's very simple. The legislation, this priority, it doesn't get more simple than this.
10: The Save America Act, that's something you want to see.
7: I'll have to look at it, but they should get the Save America. How simple can it be? Voter identification, proof of citizenship. I mean, now you have to understand the Democrats, not one Democrat will sign because they want to cheat. There's no way they can get elected if that happens. We should have unanimous Republican support. And if we don't, people should look at those Republicans. But think of it. Who would not sign voter identification with photo? And who would not sign proof of citizenship? Only people that want to cheat.
6: Yeah, cheaters and lazy people. Lazy Republicans who are perfectly content with letting the Democrats cheat. Don't think this is a real issue, don't really care about it, don't want to upend a vacation just to pass. What is it, election integrity? Come on, who cares about that? That's the attitude. Now, John Thune was asked about this yesterday, about the president's thoughts and everything else, and he said, well, I just don't have the votes. But what if you threatened their privileges? What if you took away their recess?
11: And we'll continue to listen to our colleagues to figure out what the path forward is. But all of us would love to see a solution for the Save America Act to actually get some of that enacted into law. And the budget resolution presents a potential opportunity to do that, in addition to providing much-needed funding for the military. And so we're taking a hard look at it. But we also know we have to have 50 votes. And at the moment, as I've said before, we're probably not there, but we'll continue the conversation, see where it goes. We've got about a week to think about it.
6: I keep asking, what are you doing to get them? What are you doing to get them? I've never heard him once express that sentiment, how he's trying to get them. No horse trading, no threatening, no incentivizing, no taking away campaign funds, nothing. All I hear is just, I have 10 fingers and I've been counting and I can't get to the number I need. What are you doing, John Thune? What kind of leadership is this? And here he is talking about recess and whether or not they're going to have it. Of course, recess.
12: Are you still going to proceed with the August recess now that about 12 of your Republican colleagues are calling to stay behind on the recess and work through
11: the Senate passed? I'm for anything that we can do to get the Save America Act passed. The question I always ask is, what is your picture of victory at the end? What is the end game here? And if, in fact, staying here for the month of August means that we assume at some point there are going to be 10 Democrats that cross over and vote for the Save America Act, I think we can stay here till Christmas. That's not going to happen.
6: You see what he's doing? You see the game he's playing? He's trying to prejudice your understanding of all of this. He's just like, there's just no way it's ever going to happen. So why would we even waste our time talking about this? I want to go on recess. I want to go on vacation. Stop trying to upend it. I'm going to set an impossible standard for us to reach. This is the way he's talking about it. Now, he's not telling you that it is possible to start this debate, as Ted Cruz said earlier, exhausted entirely and get to a simple majority vote of 51 and pass this into law. You can do that. It would just take a little bit of stick-to-itiveness, actually doing the job. It would take that. You know, there are ways to achieve. You could get rid of the filibuster.
13: Well, I just don't have 50 votes to get rid of the filibuster. I don't have 50.
6: Have you tried to get them? Sorry, Thune's been annoying me lately.
11: I think we can stay here till Christmas. That's not going to happen. And the other thing I would say about that is that there aren't going to be 50 votes to get rid of the legislative filibuster. So if budget reconciliation is a path forward, if we conclude that there is actually a chance to get an outcome or a result there, I'm open to do it. And I think all of our colleagues would be open to staying around here if that were true. But I think that we have to see, first of all, that can be proven to be the case. And but I don't think, you know, having a Congress Senate sitting around here for the month of August in quorum calls or having to vote on Democrat amendments is probably a good use of anybody's time. So we will see and see where the conversation goes.
13: Do you know how hard this reservation is to get? I've had it for a year. I've been waiting to go to dinner at this place. I am not giving up my reservation just for election integrity, says Johnson. You should. You should, because you're going to lose more than your dinner reservation. You're going to lose your job, and you'll deserve it. More ahead on The Vince Show.
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6: We just got an op-ed, an opinion piece written in the Wall Street Journal by the senator from Utah, not the good one. No, this one's John Curtis. He is weak. He's a weak guy. His headline is, "I won't change the filibuster." And it's an entire piece whining about efforts to change the filibuster, to alter it, to make it possible to actually pass things like the Save America Act. And he said, we can't do that because it would deprive senators of the power that they have to influence the affairs of the Senate. I just read through the piece, and basically it's a case for, well, each individual senator has power by virtue of that 60-vote cloture. Okay, I got it. I got how it's been used, and I understand that you love having power. Can I grab you metaphorically by the shoulders, Senator, and then shake you metaphorically as I explain to you very carefully that Democrats Democrats are going to get rid of it, you dummy. Democrats are going to get rid of it the second they have the trifecta and ram tyranny directly down your naive throat. You don't have to be naive. You don't have to fall for this crap. But you should definitely see the writing on the wall, son. You see what's coming. It's on the horizon. You know that. And in fact, the fact that you're not getting rid of the filibuster right now or altering it or doing whatever you need to do to get the Save America Act passed, you're creating the conditions for these Democrats to seize power illegitimately and then to use their ill-gotten power to hurt you and, more importantly, this country going forward. You have to understand what's happening here. And he's trying to protect something that will be used against him. He's loading the gun for the left. Come on, John Curtis. You got Mike Lee there, your great colleague. Act more like Mike Lee. Sit down in his office. Let him explain it to you. You ever wonder what it's like, what the relationship is like between the two guys like this? How could two guys be so different? They're both Republicans, both from Utah. You would think both of them would be, like, they don't have to be the exact same, but, like, somewhere within the same universe of thinking. And John Curtis, at this moment where we're asking for this testicular fortitude from Republican senators to do the right thing, to actually fight for something, to recognize what the stakes are, he's writing op-eds in the Wall Street Journal to satisfy the ruling class that he's not going to change anything. He's going to protect the status quo. What? You're writing an op-ed behind a paywall about how much you love the filibuster? Talk about missing the point, John Curtis. There's a guy who doesn't want to give up his vacation. I really need my vacation. We're going to keep the filibuster. Gotta go. But you do have to go. This is the kind of behavior that justifies throwing these guys out. So John Curtis, note it down. John Curtis writing that, no, he doesn't want to do the right thing. No, he doesn't know what time it is. No, he's not going to be fighting for you. Yes, he's going to preserve the same status quo that's led us into this mess in the first place. That's just typical stuff. So we gotta keep cleaning this up. I told you we had good news today. We have fraudsters taken care of by the United States Department of Justice. A big announcement from Colin McDonald, who is the Assistant Attorney General for going after all the fraudsters working for J.D. Vance in that capacity. Just great. Record enforcement today. Here he is making the announcement.
0: And today, with these folks behind me, we're putting fraudsters on notice that many hands have joined the deck, and we are at our stations to join the fight against fraud. In addition to our gracious host, the governor of the great state of South Carolina, with me today, our U.S. attorneys, state attorneys general, secretaries of state, state treasurers, auditors, directors, inspectors general, yeah, the FBI, HSI, and other partners from seven different states across the Southeast.
6: All cracking down on fraud. So it is possible to get things done. You just have to try, Senator Curtis. It is possible. I'll be back with you tomorrow. Make sure to subscribe to the Vince Podcast. It's everyone's favorite. Make it yours. I'll be back with you tomorrow.
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10: ABC News, I'm Wayne Cabot. The Georgia father whose Christmas gift to his son, a rifle, was used by the boy in a school shooting, has been sentenced today by Judge Nicholas Prim.
11: For each of the murders in the second degree, I'm sentencing you to 15 years in confinement concurrent with one another. For each of the involuntary...
10: Colin Gray's son used the rifle to kill two students and two teachers at Appalachee High School in 2024.
11: But for you failing to get cult help, but for your failure to remove access to the guns, this doesn't happen. September 4th would have been a normal day.
10: The sentence, 15 years. President Trump considering pulling his nomination of Todd Blanche for Attorney General until the Republicans who are blocking him leave office in January. No letup in the U.S.-Iran war, both sides trading missiles, Jordan intercepting Iranian missiles, Saudis fending off more attacks, drones hitting shipping off Egypt. Mortgage rates up again, now 6.66%. This is ABC News. Many of us have it in our 401ks and pension funds.
12: Amazon and Apple will give us a snapshot of how things are going when they hold earnings calls after the closing bell. Amazon just became the world's largest company, pushing Walmart off that long-held pedestal. Its cloud services have been in strong demand, and investors expect that to be reflected in higher revenue. As for Apple, outgoing CEO Tim Cook will be holding his last call at the helm of the company, whose stock has risen 26% since the start of the year. Sherry Preston, ABC News.
10: Delta is partnering with DraftKings. But don't call it gambling. Gambling is illegal on planes. Passengers will be able to make picks, and instead of earning cash, they win a Delta gift card. Delta says there's no betting, no buy-in, or miles, or financial risk involved. Connecticut Senator Richard Blumenthal is against the idea. He's written a letter telling them not to do this. He says the partnership will only further fuel what he calls a crisis of problem gambling. Wayne Cabot, ABC News.
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14: 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Now the forecast from the National Weather Service, partly cloudy overnight, some patchy fog, low 59, mostly sunny Friday, high 84, partly cloudy Friday night, low 62, partly sunny Saturday, high 87. 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
1: Okay. 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
1: Abolish ICE.
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2: As a long-term plan, yep.
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5: All right, thank you, Scott Shannon. Thanks to all of you for being with us. Write down our toll-free telephone number. You want to be a part of the program. It is 800-941-SEAN if you would like to join us. Got a lot to get into today, a lot of catching up to do. Thank you to Jason Chaffetz and my buddy Mark Simone and people filling in and, you know, a lot of kind words from a lot of people. As I spoke at the National Cathedral, perhaps that will come up later in the program. I've got pressing issues I've got to get to today, and not the least of which is Dr. No. 111 times Anthony Fauci invoked his Fifth Amendment rights. This is a guy in 2022 that said he'd answer any question that Congress wanted to have answered. Here's what he said then.
6: Well, if I become a punching bag, I'm a punching bag, but I am very happy to testify before any congressional oversight committee. I have nothing to hide. I can explain and validate everything that I've done. So, you know, it's going to be inconvenient if they actually are out there essentially threatening to make my life miserable. But I'm going to do what I need to do. And that is cooperate fully because we have nothing to hide at all.
5: Well, that was, of course, before this was published in Rand Paul's book. I think we did the first interview with him at the time. We have the Fauci diaries that have been released that are unbelievably shocking, released by Senator Rand Paul, written on a government computer using government resources, documenting, you know, Dr. Fauci's time as the top paid government official, health official in the country, and what an egomaniac narcissist he comes off as. I mean, the ramblings of somebody so self-obsessed, so fame hungry. Pride preceded the fall. Unbelievable. You know, for example, big front page article of me in the Washington Post. Very, very flattering. The situation with my national and international fame is explosive, really unimaginable. Why would this be his top priority and Americans are dying? I'm the most famous and talked about person in the country. Then he included a quote, petition to make me the sexiest man alive. Video games are being named after me. There's a Fauci bobblehead. Millions of people idolizing me. Fauci wrote, you know, so giddy with excitement, even detailing a video chat with actress Julia Roberts. Had a wonderful Instagram discussion with Julia Roberts. She went on to say I was her personal hero. And how happy she was to have this conversation with me. Hundreds, you know, thousands of entries where Fauci gushing about Fauci. Beyond weird and sick and egomaniacal and narcissistic, it is bizarre. Like any good diary, he also gossips about people he doesn't like. I got a few honorable mentions in all of this, which actually makes me proud. He accused me, other Fox News hosts, of lying and calling us stooges, trashing me for wanting to open up quickly, ending shutdowns quickly, getting COVID contained quickly. And he detailed the meeting he attended with President Trump where he called Sean Hannity up to schmooze about TV ratings. But amid all of this, so many damning, you know, revelations mixed in, including real concerns about the efficacy of these COVID vaccines, about masks. You might recall this is the same guy. A mask isn't going to work. Maybe it'll stop a droplet or two, but it's ridiculous. And changing that position to one mask, then two masks. His real concerns about the efficacy of social distancing and, you know, things that he would never tell the public. Seemingly to believe that COVID-19 was more than likely man-made. Now, we learned this in Rand Paul's book, because Paul, I think he did the first interview with us, said and had the conversations back and forth, panic conversations. I believe it was late 2019 into 2020, just before the complete COVID Adam Schiff show unfolded before the nation. I remember it was March of that year. I was in my, at the time I was living in New York years ago, and I was in my backyard. I got a call from a friend of mine in a local hospital, and he worked there. He said, "You have no, Sean, you've got to listen to me. You have no idea how bad this is." He goes, "We have in the hospital right now, we have no beds available. We have people in the halls of every floor we have. We have people that are dying before our eyes. We have nothing that we can offer them as help. They're in the waiting room, out the door, down the hall, down the street, for crying out loud. And there's nothing we can do." I remember I got on the phone immediately with the president. I called the White House. I got him. And I explained the situation as I was hearing it on the ground, but he was already aware of it, to be very honest. And they had everything in place. Now, the president, like me, is not a doctor. The worst part of Rand Paul's book, you know, leading up to these revelations of this insane diary, is that they were very well aware that the NIH had monies that they gave to the Eco Health Alliance, and they knew that the Eco Health Alliance was funding the Wuhan Virology Lab. They knew at that lab that coronavirus research was taking place, and they knew gain-of-function research took place. I remember quoting at the time Fauci saying in 2012 something to the effect that even if it caused a worldwide pandemic, he would support gain-of-function research. I mean, he answered zero questions. He has the protection of a presidential pardon, and he does face legal... He does face a lot of legal challenges. Number one, there is issue, although it's, I think the majority of the opinion, the established view would be very hard, even though you have, you know, gotten a pardon, it, in terms of that you usually would give up your right to plead the fifth. The more interesting challenge might be whether or not Biden used the auto pen or made the decision himself, or if somebody else made the decision for him. There is no defense for this legacy of mistakes, no defense for this egomania, no defense for the pressure campaign. I've explained many times on this program the amount of pressure that was brought to bear on yours truly to tell you, my audience, what you should do, and that you should give in and take the shot. I refuse to do it. I explained at the time, I said it so often, I can repeat it verbatim now. Take it seriously. I knew, because people were dying, especially older people. I said, take it seriously. I said, you've got to make an informed decision. Do your research. Check in with your doctor. Factor in your unique medical condition, your medical history, maybe comorbidities you may have, pre-existing conditions you may have, and then make your own decision. I am not a doctor. I was in no position to tell people what to do. Now, we did put on other people that we had, and this was a little bit later on. George Farid was on the program. Dr. Ty Brian Tyson was on this program. Dr. Robert Malone, the creator of the technology that led to the creation of the mRNA virus. And he was very clear that this technology had not been perfected. There would not have been a Pfizer or Moderna without his technology. And he was saying very clearly that it is not perfected. It was always experimental, and saying that at best, maybe the most vulnerable comorbidities, pre-existing conditions, and the elderly, which were more likely impacted by COVID, you know, they might be, can, you know, be be the people and the only people that would be eligible for these vaccines that they mandated on everybody. I will tell you that Fauci now is, just because he got a pardon, we'll find out if it's an auto pen pardon or not. I think there's a challenge there legally. I know in my free state of Florida, we got a really good attorney general appointed by Governor Ron DeSantis. His name is James Utmeyer. He's been on this program before. And he launched a pardon-proof Fauci investigation. He said about a month ago that he was losing sleep over thinking of ways to prosecute Fauci. And one of the options for holding Fauci accountable for COVID crimes, and again, he would state lawsuits, state charges, you know, whatever pardon he got from Biden, be it auto pen or otherwise, would not be applicable here. He can be prosecuted at the state level. His federal pardon would not apply. And in order for that protection to have a fair chance of succeeding, it would have to be brought in a red state, because the chances of any blue state jury rendering an objective verdict would be likely slim and none. So it looks like Florida is going to be, my free state of Florida, is going to be the first state to attempt to pardon-proof prosecution of Fauci. Now, by the way, we did put on these doctors that very successfully were treating people with alternative solutions. Yeah, there was a protocol. I got the alpha strain, and there was everybody demanding that I give my status. You know, did I get the shot? And the answer is I never got the mRNA shot. There's my answer. And I don't mind telling it to you now. Once they were demanding that I say it, the media pressure campaign, the mob, I just said, it's none of your damn business, to be very honest with you, and piss me off. And otherwise, I would have normally been glad to have shared what happened. I did get the alpha strain. I had already spoken to many doctors that said, well, if you get it, it looks like hydroxychloroquine taken early. And this was borne out through studies post-COVID, starting with the Henry Ford Hospital study and then many others thereafter, taken early did mitigate symptoms. I already had all my stuff on hand, vitamin D, vitamin C, zinc, Z-Pack. It was all there. I got notified that I had been exposed, that I likely had it, started taking it.

0: under oath to Congress would normally be a crime. The stated mortality over all of this, when you look at all the data, including China, is about 3%. It started off at 2%. Now it's 3%, he said before the House Oversight Committee. And during the hearing, just weeks after the virus reached the U.S., Fauci said the COVID death rate was 1,000% higher than the seasonal flu. I think you can count all the cases of minimally symptomatic or asymptomatic infection that probably brings the mortality rate down to somewhere around 1%. So he wasn't telling Congress the truth at the time either. And we found out what an egomaniac he is. You know, it's he might face contempt of Congress vote. Remember, Steve Bannon, Peter Navarro both refused to testify. They were cited for contempt. Let's see what happens here. Josh Hawley was just absolutely phenomenal. We had him on TV last night. And you were using federal employees, taxpayer dollars, accused Fauci of illegally using his staff to solicit prize money. You know, he's bragging that he might be the sexiest man alive and may actually, you know, have a bobblehead doll designed after him. I mean, it's so bizarre. It's so weird. It's so narcissistic, so egomaniacal. It's like, how did this guy ever get in this position of power? How many times have I warned all of you in this audience? Don't trust the government. Look at how bad government schools are. Spend more per capita per student than any industrialized country. The worst results. How bad was every Obamacare promise? How bad was, well, the borders closed, borders control. Joe's cognitively strong. The Social Security lockbox been raided. I don't know why people trust government. I never trusted them. Never. And I never gave in to the pressure. And it was enormous at certain times. Man, and I will say, my employers never forced me or even tried to influence me one way or the other. And I've just got to tell the audience the truth. All right, born on America's darkest day, 9/11/01, the Tunnel to Towers Foundation. They have been helping American heroes ever since. Now, in this 25th anniversary year of 9/11/01, we do honor heroes like New York City Police Department Detective Eric Michael Kaleha and a Bensonhurst, Brooklyn native. Eric dreamed of being a police officer. He did fulfill that dream. He joined the NYPD in 94. And he worked his way up the ranks of detective. He answered the call on September 11th. He served at Ground Zero in the months that followed. Sadly, in 2022, he was diagnosed with multiple cancers tied to his heroic service. 5 months later, sadly, he passed away from a 9/11-related illness. Eric survived by his wife, Marilyn, their two children. Now, to honor his life, the Tunnel to Towers Foundation paid off the mortgage on the family home through their Fallen First Responder program. Now, if you can donate a car or land or one big donation, or just give up two Starbucks a month, please, and give it 11 bucks a month, because that is the special sweet sauce. Frank Siller says it all the time. Go to their website, the letter T, the number two, the letter T.org. 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
18: We had an egomaniac, and now we have evidence of that on top of the previously disclosed evidence that Dr. Fauci knew and that other members of the NIH knew that they had given money to the EcoHealth Alliance, that they funded the Wuhan Virology Lab, where they knew coronavirus research took place and they knew gain-of-function research took place. And he can't be held accountable federally because of the pardon. If the pardon wasn't an auto pen pardon, we don't know. But that does not give him immunity from being prosecuted on the state level. And the state of Florida looks like they're going after Dr. Fauci. We have that and how radical.

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2: May seem a little hard to believe, but it's been exactly 50 years since Broome County's first Kmart discount department store opened. That's true. It was on July 29th, 1976. Thousands of people enjoyed the Binghamton Plaza Kmart on its grand opening. And then here we are, exactly 50 years later, the 24-acre site that once had been home to not just the Kmart, but dozens of other businesses of all sizes. It just sits quietly, waiting for the demolition crews to start, probably by the end of the year. Back in 1976, the guy who was in charge of Galeese Realty, which owned the Binghamton Plaza, was enthusiastic when he announced that the new Kmart lease had been signed. And he said there was even a possibility that the company would buy more property to expand the Binghamton Plaza footprint. That never happened. Sadly, the Binghamton Kmart did close in late 2016, just a few days before Christmas, and now the whole plaza just sits there, abandoned. It's now owned by the city. Eventually, it'll be torn down, and then there'll be some sort of redevelopment plan. Now, the forecast from the National Weather Service: partly sunny this afternoon, a chance of showers and thunderstorms, high 78, partly cloudy tonight, low 59, mostly sunny tomorrow, high 84, partly sunny Saturday, high 87. I'm Bob Joseph, WNBF News.
3: Dad, guess what?
4: What?
3: You are going to be a grandfather.
4: That's great. You're going to be a wonderful mom, and I can't wait to be a grandpa. Not too long ago, moments like this with my daughter would have been a challenge. It was a long road for me to find myself again after Vietnam. I struggled to connect with almost everyone and preferred being alone. It was my neighbor Jim, another Vietnam veteran, who finally convinced me that I could still connect with my family and find that fulfilling life I'd lost. In fact, I called Jim first with the news about my granddaughter, Lizzie. Hey, Jim, I'm going to be a grandfather.
5: Congratulations, Dave.
4: Hey, let's get together and celebrate.
5: Well, as long as you're not grilling.
4: My pride was my armor, but I didn't know it then. 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I was sad, was scared, and felt alone. 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But then I decided to listen to Jim, and I went for help down at the VA. If I can take that first step after almost 50 years, I know other veterans can too. Visit maketheconnection.net to find out more.
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1: All right, 25 now till the top of the hour. 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I did it in a long, extended podcast with the Prime Minister of Israel, Benjamin Netanyahu. And he is, if you go wherever you watch your video podcasts, iHeart, YouTube, Spotify, Apple, we have it everywhere. I think it is worth your time. You will get a very different story than what the, you know, legacy media ever tells you about what we're dealing with and the radicalism and the dangers. You know, this is one of the things I said in the eulogy about Lindsey Graham. His entire life, he had moral clarity. It was probably one of his greatest gifts. He understood good versus evil, right versus wrong. And he never backed down from his beliefs. And he didn't care. He was not a guy that would, you know, shift with the winds. He just understood evil for what it is. The evil we're dealing with now is radical Islamic terrorism. And there'll be those people that hate Israel so much, they'll deny that it's even a threat in spite of, you know, nothing but being the number one state sponsor of terror. This is why President Trump would not allow the Iranians to get a nuclear weapon. He was right. We see what the Iranians have been doing to Israel, either directly or through their proxies. They have been targeting densely populated human areas. The opposite of what Israel has done to Iran, the opposite of what the U.S. has done to Iran. And as a result, there has been a massive humanitarian crisis. I know the headlines move on, but they don't pay much attention to the humanitarian cost. You know, people that have been, that have lost everything. They've lost their homes. This is where our partnership with the IFCJ, International Fellowship of Christians and Jews, comes in. They are on the ground providing food and water and shelter and medicines. They're providing mobile medical clinics for the elderly that are unable to see doctors. And they've been on the front lines providing all of this assistance. There was recently an attack by Hezbollah, a drone attack. It struck the home of a woman named Yelena. And she had recently been widowed this year. She was living alone, trapped inside by the blast. Thankfully, she was not injured, but now she has no home to go back to. And she doesn't want to leave, but she has to. This is where the International Fellowship of Christians and Jews are providing all that humanitarian assistance. Any assistance you could provide them, I mean, is greatly needed and greatly appreciated. Please go to their website. It's prayifcj.org. That's prayifcj.org. Now, we're going to get back into Fauci. We have a lot on Fauci coming up today, a lot, because I'm so disgusted. You know, let's see if he does face a contempt of Congress charge. Josh Hawley was just pretty unbelievable. You know, you were using federal employees, taxpayer money to apply for and solicit cash prizes for you personally. Prizes totaling over $1 million. He was the number one paid federal employee. You know, when Hawley explained, was $900,000 cash award? Was that one of the prizes? And he got it because he used federal employees to get it? And this wasn't even the only award, was it, Dr. Fauci? You know, on advice of counsel 111 times. But staff, employees on a federal dime during a pandemic being paid with federal dollars soliciting cash for him. Fauci wanted the money. We want to get to, yes, he wants it. You know, that's his chief of staff, again, using federal email to pressure, you know, others that he could get rich on top of everything else. And then love being a star, love being a star. Very sick, very critical of me, but I take that. It's kind of like Marco Rubio was told by a senator in a hearing, I'm sorry I voted for you. I take that as a great compliment. Fauci criticizing me, I take as a great compliment. He revealed in his diary that he enlisted Barack Obama's help to beat back bad publicity in terms of the Beagle torture experiments that he funded. You know, he used six-month-old Beagle puppies who had their vocal cords cut out to prevent them from barking. They were then infested with ticks and sedated and placed in cages with infectious sandflies in a lab in Tunisia. Anyway, the former National Institute of Allergy and Infectious Diseases, Dr. Fauci, enlisted the help of the media friends and former President Obama to beat back allegations in 21 that his agency funded painful experiments for dogs on puppies who were later euthanized, all of them, according to records by released by Senator Rand Paul. You know, they approved a $375,000 grant to fund these gruesome experiments. Senator Joni Ernst, I don't understand that on at least five different, you know, funded tests on dogs, including puppies as young as 6 months old, are planned. This drug will involve invasive, painful, potentially deadly procedures. And it just shows you how nuts this guy is. Senator Ted Cruz demanding that Fauci face jail time, labeling him America's most damaging bureaucrat. I just don't think there was anybody more damaging. You know, him invoking the Fifth Amendment, really? When he said in 2022, he'd never do that. You know, he had his own lawyer tossed out of the hearing by Senator Rand Paul. You know, Senator Moreno, you know, what the F do you think you are? Just letting him have it. Paul announces a contempt vote, which is good. That's going to take place. And Senator Paul questioning whether Fauci's invoking the Fifth was even valid after the Biden pardon. Hopefully that can be tested in the courts. You know, as it relates to the auto pen pardon, that is, you know, on questionable legal ground. Then, of course, I mentioned Florida, my free state. James Utmeyer, our attorney general here in the free state of Florida. He's a great attorney general. I have a lot of confidence in him. But the documents unveil Fauci's thoughts on the lab leak debate and mask doubts and testing failure, which we have already chronicled on this program. And everything we told you was true. And to think, you know, of all the pressure being brought to bear, and I know all the criticism of the likes of me and others behind the scenes. Fetterman revealed his one regret from COVID, and he told Fox News Digital he stayed quiet because the idea was dismissed as a right-wing fringe theory. He said his one regret from COVID was that. You know, he said his greatest regrets was not speaking up more forcefully. Well, I mean, a lot of people, when the government tells people, this is why I tell you all the time, my beloved audience here, you know, I tell you, do not count on the government. Don't. You can't trust them. That's the bottom line. As evidenced by their failed schools, the lockbox rated, Social Security headed towards insolvency, Medicare towards insolvency. You know, look at the, you know, what are they doing? They've opened borders, but the borders are closed. The borders are secure. Lie. Joe Biden is cognitively so strong, I have a hard time keeping up with him. Peppermint Patty, you know, circle back Jen Psaki saying. You know, look at what we're up against in 97 days. All these candidates, eliminate the U.S. Senate, you know, eliminate, you know, who chooses the president and getting rid of judges, amnesty for illegals, open borders, abolish ICE. They're saying it. You know, this is what came out this week on Fox News Sunday when you had one of the co-chairs of the Democratic Socialists of America, which, by the way, they're really the Democratic Bolsheviks or Communists of America, you know, defund the Department of War, end all deportations, eliminate cash bail, you know, establish a wealth tax. That means confiscation of wealth. Pass the Green New Deal, cradle to grave, womb to tomb, abolish prisons, abolish police, abolish public ownership of most corporations. And their co-chair confirming the party plans to abolish the presidency, the Senate, the Pentagon, prisons, capitalism. You know, not a peep, the silence of the likes. And by the way, Chuck Schumer was sitting behind me at the National Cathedral. Along, who else was behind? So we had Senator Thune back there, Senator Barrasso behind me, Chuck Grassley, Dick Durbin. I was nice to everybody. Linda would be very angry with me. You know, it just is, their leaders in name, their silence is deafening, which makes what happens in 97 days that much more important, which is why we are trying to highlight this for you and make you fully aware of what is at stake here. We've got 37 of these lunatics that are running. You know, look at Marxist commie Mamdani out of New York. By the way, he won't rule out reparations in New York. He can't even afford buses. And now he's talking about reparations. You know, on top of, you know, this ridiculous tax, which, by the way, they bungled the whole, you know, New Yorkers are seething at the state tax, which explicitly, you know, sold as levying, targeting wealthy owners of luxury second homes. Well, it turns out most of these people are actually living in these homes. And then he's doxing the names of wealthy and rich people. Historically, you got to understand something. If you are considered wealthy in America, there's a certain risk you have. And I interviewed Steve Wynn for my podcast, and he talked about he had a child kidnapped because people knew he was wealthy. And it didn't work out well when he started doxing with a stupid smile and grin of his and video in front of Ken Griffin of Citadel. I don't know Ken Griffin. You know, his luxury apartment in New York worth over a couple of hundred million that he's paying taxes on. And now this guy, he's doxing anybody that has an apartment that maybe they're not living in. Okay, well, they're all gonna sell those apartments, you idiot. By the way, our friend Bruce Blakeman was on this program last week, the Republican running against Kathy Hochul. It is now a 4-point race, according to the most recent poll that came out. 4-point race. I mean, I'm really pulling for him. I just hope the people of New York, this is probably your last chance to fix your state. This is it. This is going to be your last shot. You know, he's breaking New York City. Mamdani runs the city. Kathy Hochul scared to death of Mamdani. By the way, there was a release of Gavin Newsom's mistress apparently giving a tell-all, Mr. No-Show Governor, which goes back some time ago, detailing and describing their fling in explosive detail, their steamy hot tub sessions, and this confession to her husband that it was just, quote, about sex. And anyway, it just detailed Newsom's early part of his career. The sad part is the husband of the woman he's having the affair with, or was having the affair with, was Newsom's close friend and top aide. And, I mean, it's just sad. I mean, you talk about disloyalty at a high level. Well, that happened years ago. All right. Whatever you want to say. If it was a Republican, people would be all over it. By the way, story out today. Jonathan Turley writes this. You know, these Zohra Mamdani, they spent $50 million on one government-run grocery store. And they say it's going to be a 30% discount. The problem is those groceries are going to be the most expensive in the city. Here's the truth about markup in grocery stores. They deal in volume. The markup is like 2 to 3%. I mean, it's unbelievable. But Mamdani now has put everybody in danger by posting the names and locations of the rich people to be taxed. He's listing it publicly. There's got to be a lawsuit here in terms of doxing or making it illegal to dox people because of the homes they own. Now, maybe if people are delinquent on their taxes, you might have a case to be made there. But no, it's anybody with money that he wants to get his greedy hands on because he, you know, has his, you know, democratic, communist, socialist agenda that he wants to pass. And then you got, for example, the U.S. Supreme Court. You know, Louis Brandeis famously said that laboratories are democracy, talking about states. Now, the Supreme Court has long recognized that one state cannot govern the citizens of another state. And anyway, the reason I bring this up, because New York is now trying to go after states like Missouri and Iowa. And it's the core tenet of federalism, by the way, the structural part of our nation's constitution that allows for great variation, great competition between our states. And anyway, it's this new greenhouse gas reporting rule that requires fuel suppliers throughout the nation to register with New York and report information related to greenhouse gas emission so that, what, New York can pick the pockets of taxpayers in other states? Now, meanwhile, they could be there's more liquefied natural gas in New York than you could even shake a stick at. New York's economic problems, you elect Bruce Blakeman, and New York's not going to have economic problems. They're going to go away. And Bruce Blakeman will solve those issues on behalf of everyone. But we are living through, there are now, what, 37 Marxist or DSA people, whichever you prefer to call them, that are now on the ballot in 97 days. What have I been asking you? I've been asking, well, I ask a couple of things. 3 hours a day for radio, an hour a day for TV, 2 podcasts a week. It's not a lot to ask among friends. But with all that said, the most important thing you will do this year is take this midterm election seriously. Turnout in midterm elections determines the outcome. If every one of you listening to this show, if everyone that watches my TV show gets out and vote, we will win these races. We will control Congress. We will control the House. We will control the Senate. And these radicals will be defeated. It is doable. But all of you have to participate. There's been a recent survey. 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
23: I am at this point proud to say that I am using my voucher and a proud renter of an apartment where my daughter and I are very happily living.

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0: ABC News, I'm Wayne Cabot. Yesterday's worst stock sell-off in over a year is a buying opportunity today, with the Dow gaining back more than half of what it lost. Cyber attacks reported at more than 30 water plants across Minnesota this past Sunday and Monday. State and federal authorities are looking into whether Iran could be responsible. The FBI says it's aware of the attacks but did not assign blame. Ukraine said the North Korean missile was used for the first time in Russia's latest strikes. A Georgia father is going to prison for ignoring warning signs before his son shot up Appalachee High School in 2024, killing four people. Judge Nicholas Prim sentencing the father, Colin Gray, to 15 years for the murders.
1: You did not provide a stable household. You did not have things in check with Marcy's issues and what the kids were being exposed to.
0: The son used a rifle that his dad gave him for Christmas to carry out the killings. This is ABC News. The Eagle has landed out of ICU. Alex Stone with the good news on Jackie, the California bald eagle.
2: Jackie is known worldwide. She and her partner Shadow have been the focus of fans watching them lay eggs and raise babies for years, thanks to a nonprofit group that put a webcam near their nest high in a tree in Big Bear, California. Well, Jackie has been sick and in an ICU unit at the Ojai Raptor Center. And now in an update, the center says Jackie has been moved from the ICU to a regular hospital unit. She remains very sick. After she was rescued, she was anemic with inflammation affecting her kidneys. She had a life-saving blood transfusion and has been on oxygen treatment. Alex Stone, ABC News, Los Angeles.
0: Dozens of former students at Michigan's Interlochen Center for the Arts have come forward to allege sexual abuse going back to the 1950s. Among the alleged perpetrators, Jeffrey Epstein, who was a student and later benefactor. Also more than 40 former faculty and staff. I'm Wayne Cabot, ABC News.
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4: 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Now the forecast from the National Weather Service, partly cloudy overnight, some patchy fog, low 59, mostly sunny Friday, high 84, partly cloudy Friday night, low 62, partly sunny Saturday, high 87. 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

0: give me sort of a true or false on these. Abolish the Senate.
1: True.
0: Okay. Replace the presidency and Supreme Court as we now know them.
1: Yep.
0: Abolish ICE.
1: Absolutely.
0: Abolish borders and give amnesty to anyone currently in the U.S. illegally.
1: As a long-term plan, yep.
0: Defund the Pentagon.
1: Absolutely.
0: Abolish prisons, at least in large part.
1: Yeah, again, that is part of a long-term program, yeah.
2: 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Welcome to the revolution.
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4: 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It is so frustrating. It is so scandalous. It was so despicable what we witnessed on display yesterday. Now, there is some legal dispute as to whether or not once somebody gets a pardon, whether or not they forfeit their right to the Fifth Amendment. Some lawyers say yes, some lawyers say no. It's, one thing that is absolutely for certain, I think there is a legal challenge if Fauci got one of Joe Biden's auto pen pardons, and that will be playing out in court. The other big, you know, separate delineation that I think we got to focus on, and that is, you know, just because he got a federal pardon doesn't mean the states can't go after Fauci. If you really want to know the reason why Fauci clammed up so much yesterday, because my state, like the free state of Florida, has every intention of investigating Anthony Fauci, and I would not mess with James Upmeyer, our attorney general in Florida. I mean, he's a lawman's lawman, and he's going to follow the law. And the amount of damage that this man caused is unfathomable. 111 times he pled the Fifth Amendment. Listen.
5: Although it pains me to do so, because of the respect I have for the legislative branch of government and my decades-long record of cooperating with Congress, under the advice of my attorneys, I will invoke my right under the Fifth Amendment.

0: amendment of the Constitution to refrain from answering your questions.
1: Do you have that in front of you?
0: On the advice of counsel, I respectfully decline to answer based upon my rights under the Fifth Amendment of the Constitution.
1: Let the record record that the witness has refused to answer whether there's a folder in front of him.
2: Did you partner with Bill Gates on global health initiatives or vaccines?
0: On the advice of counsel, I respectfully decline to answer based upon my rights under the Fifth Amendment of the Constitution.
2: Just apologize
3: to the people who you harmed through your actions. Will you say, do you have the dignity to just say you're sorry?
0: On the advice of counsel, I respectfully decline to answer based upon my rights under the Fifth Amendment to the Constitution.
4: So that's Fauci, you know, saying over and over again, please the Fifth Amendment, please the Fifth Amendment, please. You know, the New York Post had a great headline, which is Dr. No invoking the Fifth Amendment 111 times, denying Americans answers about COVID. Now, then we have this whole other separate issue, which is Fauci, and Fauci being in love with himself. And these were documents discovered on his computer, owned by the federal government, not by anybody else. And, you know, what did we learned? We learned that Fauci, compelled to testify, did this whole game yesterday. Fauci showed up with an army of lawyers, one that got kicked out of the room because he wasn't supposed to speak. And 2 days before the hearing, Senator Rand Paul published all of this 1,000-page diary. The diary entries did not resemble the work of a diligent government official whose first priority was the safety and security of you, the American people, during a pandemic. It just exposed what was a self-obsessed, fame-hungry egomaniac. He bragged about a video chat with Julia Roberts. You know, had a wonderful Instagram discussion with Julia Roberts. She went on to say that I was her personal hero. To be very honest, it's a level of narcissism that I find disgusting and despicable. And like any good diary, gossiping about the people he doesn't like, including yours truly. You know, accusing me and others of lying and calling us stooges, trashing me for wanting to open up the country quickly and end the shutdowns quickly after COVID was contained. You know, in the end, looking back, Linda, you can verify this. I'm very proud of our coverage. I stuck to my guns. There was enormous pressure put on me at the time. Enormous. Linda, you remember this. And it's pressure that doesn't impact me or affect me, but they were coming after me because they wanted me to disclose my status. They wanted me to tell you what to do with your body. I am not a medical doctor, and I kept repeating it. I said take it seriously, you know, because I saw that many people were dying. I don't want my listeners to die, especially unnecessarily. How could I possibly tell you what to do when I know nothing about your medical history, your current condition, any comorbidities you have or pre-existing conditions you have? And I'm just not a doctor. I'm not equipped, but the pressure was there to tell me to tell you to take the shot. And we went about it very differently. We put on people like, you know, Dr. Tyson. How many other doctors did we put on that did a great job? I know we're not getting everybody in here. But we had, Linda, how many great doctors?
5: We had Dr. Malone, we had Dr. Tyson, we had Dr. George Fareed. It was incredible.
4: They were great. And by the way, they actually helped friends of mine that were in deep Adam Schiff at the time, and they had protocols that they developed. You know, later studies like the Henry Ford Hospital study, that was the first of what became many studies that proved taken early, hydroxychloroquine mitigated symptoms. Dr. Robert Malone is the person responsible for actually creating the mRNA technology that led to the creation of these new experimental, and it was always experimental, vaccinations. You know, meanwhile, he's on my show telling my audience, you, that it's not perfected. He's telling you that. He created the science. Listen to the science. Don't listen to the scientists that created it, but listen to the science. And he was saying, but in this case, because this is impacting older people, he said on an experimental basis, temporary basis, he would, you know, with, of course, caution, recommend this only for people 65 and older and people with comorbidities and pre-existing conditions, not children. And then you had COVID, then you had, you know, Fauci all over the place. Masks, they don't do a thing. It won't even stop one little droplet. Remember that quote? We played it over and over again. And then one mask, and then two masks, and, you know, obviously just full of himself, angry with people like me. Anyway, so the Oversight Project, their visiting fellow for deportation studies, Scott Mikowski, is with us, and he is with the House Judiciary Committee. And anyway, you know, he put out there, for example, when Dr. Fauci pushed the shutdown and mask policies, the fallout didn't stop at schools and storefronts. It reached straight inside federal law enforcement. The lockdown doctrine became the rationale for turning off interior immigration enforcement officers who are essential to, by statute, they were sent home. At-large operations were stopped, and the detained population was cut nearly in half from roughly 45,000 to 20,000. That was just one of the many factors. Never mind your kids couldn't get in-school learning unless, of course, you know, you had the money of Gavin Newsom and you were sending your kids to a private school in California. You couldn't go to restaurants out there unless, of course, you're no-show Gavin Newsom and he was at the French Laundry. Anyway, welcome to the program. Scott, we appreciate you being with us.
6: Thank you, Sean. Thanks for having me.
4: I mean, just the more we learn, the more angry I get. And the more that I have come to realize, never trust the government. I tell my audience this all the time.
6: Absolutely, Sean. Yeah, it's astounding what goes on daily. But you're absolutely correct.
4: Okay, so tell us what was happening on the immigration front, and you know, because for 4 years we were told during Biden, for example, that the border's closed, the border's secure. We were told by Biden himself. We were told by Kamala Harris. The borders are that never went to the border. We were told by Mayorkas. That was the second big lie. First big lie being that Joe is cognitively sound.
6: Yeah, Sean. So like what I would like to tell everybody out there is that the border was wide open. Border Patrol was being overwhelmed. Resources from the interior were getting shipped down to the southern border. They were processing. They effectively dismantled interior enforcement. They weren't worried about removals. They weren't worried about criminal aliens within our interior. They were doing everything they can to get people processed and then releasing them into the interior to make it a problem later on down the road.
4: Okay, so what else has your group discovered that went wrong beyond all the health issues that so many Americans faced? Not the least of which was another big lie. If you got the shot, you're never going to get COVID. If you got the shot, you're never going to infect another person.
6: Yeah, I think the American people understand that, it's so divided, right? If you didn't get the shot, you were an anti-vaxxer. I mean, somebody who served in the military, I served for 37 years. I've taken every shot the military's given me. I trusted the government. Then this thing came out, COVID came out, and I was still in the military. I was deployed overseas at the time. And, you know, it was like, you're either getting the shot or you're getting out. And so people opted to get out of the military, and then because it was a big farce. I mean, I know people that got the shot and the boosters, they wound up getting COVID, you know, 4 or 5 times.
4: Pretty unbelievable to me. What about the people? I mean, myocarditis became a big issue, especially for athletes in school.
6: Yes, sir. That was a big concern. And I think there's still studies being conducted about that. I believe there's a lot of health things. I believe a lot of people were misdiagnosed with COVID purposely. And we were sold a bag of goods. And, you know, what Dr. Fauci did yesterday on the stand was just disgraceful, in my opinion. He owes the American people an explanation and to stand behind the Fifth Amendment when he's already been fully pardoned and knows that. Unless he doesn't.
4: No, there's definitely legal liability in his future, in my view. I mean, my free state of Florida is doing a full investigation, as they should. I think these are very damning. But we already, it was Rand Paul in his book, and we had him on. I think we did the first interview for his book. In his book, he described in detail panicked late night messages within members of the NIH because they knew that they funded the EcoHealth Alliance. They knew that taxpayer dollars

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9: In our final moments, as we discuss the issues of Fauci invoking the Fifth Amendment 111 times yesterday. By the way, Linda, I'm not saying we were perfect in terms of the advice we gave this audience, but I gave the best advice I could. And we made available to people doctors that had a very alternative point of view. It turns out that if you look at Dr. Fareed, Dr. Tyson, the admonition of Robert Malone, who created the technology, we help to inform people. You know, we brought up, ask your doctor about monoclonal antibodies, which I think you got so sick of me saying it. I never said to people to take them. I said, I'm hearing very good things about it. They were giving it away to any Floridian, anybody in Florida for free, and, you know, with great results. So anyway, it was pretty amazing.
10: It was an amazing time, and I think it was a difficult time because, unfortunately, anything you said that wasn't get the shot, get it now, get every booster was frowned upon. And there were people that were in very precarious positions because we wanted to be honest with the audience, but there was so much misinformation that you got to a spot where it was like, you have to make your own decision and you have to do that with your own doctors, whether they be holistic, conventional, what have you. But you have to make those decisions. But the mandates was where really the rubber hit the road.
9: Well, and then the New York Times had two separate writers writing that if my grandmother or my mother listened to Sean Hannity, she'd be dead.
10: Well, that was the problem. Look at Tyson and Fareed. They lost their licenses and had to go to federal court to get them back because they saved 7,000 lives using their own protocol. And not the one mandated by Fauci.
9: It was unbelievable what the amount of pressure brought to bear on people. Anyway, we're going to get to your calls on this and anything else on your mind today. Toll free, it is 800-941-SEAN if you want to be a part of the program.

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1: Two Burger King restaurants in Broome County are about

0: about to shut down for a month, maybe a couple of months. The Burger Kings on Ash Road in Vestal and East Main Street in Endwell plan to turn off the grills at 5 p.m. tomorrow. They're undergoing a major makeover in each case. Representatives of the franchise operator recently discussed details of the renovations at meetings of the Town of Vestal and Town of Union planning boards. Both restaurants will be closed for several weeks while the renovations are being performed. The plans call for the addition of a second drive-through lane at the restaurant in Vestal to speed things up. Also, we know the Endwell site will continue to operate with only a single drive-through lane because there's simply not enough space at that location to put in a second lane. We have more details about the Burger King remodeling strategy and what's going to happen going forward to other restaurants operated by Burger King in the Binghamton area. You can see it all at WNBF.com. Now the forecast from the National Weather Service. Partly sunny this afternoon, a chance of showers, maybe a few thunderstorms, high 78. Partly cloudy tonight, some patchy fog, low 59. Mostly sunny tomorrow, high 84. Partly sunny Saturday, high 87. I'm Bob Joseph, WNBF News.
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12: All right, 25 now till the top of the hour. Toll free, our number is 800-941-SEAN if you want to be a part of the program. 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Somebody wants to harm you, kill your family. 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They're celebrating 250 years of freedom. They have this great summer promotion. When you buy any new P365 pistol, that happens to be my everyday carry, you will get a free Sig Sauer everyday carry flashlight. By the way, it is the best everyday carry flashlight you can buy. 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And right now, when you buy the number one concealed carry pistol in the country, you will get that absolutely free. Now, look, Sig Sauer, proudly made in America, the live free or die state of New Hampshire. Half their workforce is former military, and they are a proud partner at Sig Sauer with the U.S. military. They are the official sidearm of every branch of the U.S. military. I have the M17 pistol of Sig Sauer, the same one carried by our brave men and women that defend freedom around the world. Now, remember, the P365, the number one concealed carry pistol in the country. We are a Sig Sauer family here on the Sean Hannity Show. Sweet baby James, like me, we have several Sig Sauer firearms. Linda, oh, she's in a little bit of a world of her own. She owns the P365 Rose Special Edition. Now, is the rose on the inside or the outside? Is it on the bullet
13: or is it on the outside? It's on the outside. It's gorgeous. And it's honestly...
12: It's gorgeous.
13: It is. It's gorgeous. It's got beautiful detailed work. And I mean, I love it. I keep it. It's my downstairs gun by one of my entrances. So it's great. You know, I'm going to shoot you with style if you come, you know, on the premises uninvited. Yeah,
12: remind me not to knock on the door of your house.
13: Well, you'll be invited. That's different.
12: Buy any new P365, you'll get a free Sig Sauer everyday carry flashlight only for a limited time. 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All right, let's get to our busy phones. Let us say hi to George in Mississippi. George, hi. How are you? Glad you called.
14: Mr. Hannity, real pleasure. I've been following you since Hannity and Combs.
12: So. Oh, thank you, my friend. It means more than you know. I truly appreciate it.
14: I was calling to get some clarity. Why they can't turn this guy over to the international courts to get it off of our back? This is my first part of the question.
12: You're talking about Fauci?
14: Yes, sir.
12: Okay.
14: I mean, if the international community was affected, couldn't he be tried, you know, outside of the country?
12: It's really, you know, remember, he worked for the federal government. He was the highest paid employee in the federal government. I'm more concerned about what he did in America to Americans and the vanity and the narcissism at a level that is shocking to me. If any pride or ego creeps into my thought process, I just find it a very dangerous thing. Does this make any sense to you? You know, there's a quote in the Bible.
14: I mean, I'm not a vendetta kind of person, Mr. Hannity, but, you know, he certainly hurt a lot of people everywhere.
12: He just flat out lied to us, as far as I'm concerned. He knew more than he told people. And now the evidence is there. He got his pardon from Biden. I'd like to know if it was an auto pen, which should be investigated and see the legitimacy of it. But he didn't help when the country was desperate. And then the pressure campaign on everybody to do what they wanted you to do. It was, and many of you listening to this program, and I'm going to tell you something. I understand if you wanted to believe the experts. Do you remember the movie, The Biden Adventure? Have you ever watched that movie?
14: Is it Gene Hackman?
12: Right. Exactly. I forget the woman that was in there that used to be the swimmer, and she saved a life and then she passed away in that movie. She was amazing. And what was so incredible, there was one group of people, you know, they had this pastor played by Gene Hackman who was listening to this young man, this young kid who had actually taken the time to get to know the ship. And he decided to listen to the informed kid while others were saying, follow the doctor, follow the doctor. All the people that followed the doctor died. Everyone that listened to the kid lived. It's like sometimes the experts are not worth listening to. George, how many times have I told you on this show, don't trust the government. Always make plans to be as self-sufficient as you can.
14: Every time I've listened to you, I can't.
12: You know, and I say that because I love my audience. I'll tell you why I say that. Because you know what? At the end of the day, Social Security, they raided the lockbox. The educational system has failed. Look at what the DSA now wants to do to the country. Look at what these lunatics will do to the country if they ever get control. I mean, they're stating it public. Eliminate the Senate. Eliminate the presidency. Eliminate, you know, the Supreme Court. Amnesty for illegals. Abolish ICE. Defund our Department of War. End all deportations. Eliminate cash bail. You know, a massive wealth tax, the Green New Deal, all of it, abolish prisons and police. I mean, we're dealing with very tough times. And that's why in 97 days, we have a midterm election. I'm begging, I will beg everyone in this audience to take it seriously and to vote.
14: Mr. Hannity,
12: yes, sir.
14: Other part of my question that I wanted to ask is, in the GOP, use this as a platform to push the needle a little bit before the midterms.
12: You mean the issue of Fauci, how we were lied to?
14: And it's got blue fingerprints all over it.
12: 100%. I think they should. I thought the Democrats yesterday were a disgrace. Just a disgrace on that committee. And when I watched it, it was jaw-dropping. George, God bless you. Thanks for being such a big supporter of the show. We appreciate you more than you know. You make this happen. Thank you. Janet in Maryland, next Sean Hannity Show. Hey, Janet, how are you? Thanks for checking in. Glad you called.
15: It's an honor to speak to you, Sean. First of all, this isn't what I wanted to call about, and I'll get to that. Fauci is a criminal. He needs to be charged with crimes against humanity. And your coverage of COVID was spot on, and you were right about everything. Now, I want to... Well,
12: apparently, I was not loved by Dr. Fauci, which actually means I was... It's kind of like Marco Rubio says, I regret voting for you, some senator, and he goes, oh, that just means I'm doing my job. So I feel the same way.
15: Take that as an honor if Fauci said that. I wanted to extend my condolences, or all of our condolences, to you for losing your friend, Senator Graham. I realize you talk for a living. I get it. But your eulogy was over the top. It was heartfelt, funny, beautiful. You brought everybody in, his family, his staff, foreign leaders, like all of South Carolina. And the scripture at the end was perfect. You're just an American treasure. And I hate to gush because I'm not that kind of person, but I was so, it choked me up. You were spot on. And thank you. Thank you for speaking and being so beautiful at this man's funeral. You were amazing. Thank you.
12: Janet, you're very, very kind. You know, I do speak for a living, and I started saying that at the beginning of the speech, but
15: I know
12: it's never the speech you want to give. It just isn't. And, you know, when I was asked, I was honored. I said yes right away. I was asked by his sister, Darlene, and because we were close. And we didn't always agree. I mean, we'd fight hard, but we always got along. But I wanted to honor him, and I wanted to set some records. I wanted to set the record straight, because people lie about him. They smear him. They besmirch him. They never understood him in part.

0: because they never listened to him.
1: Right.
0: And I took it very seriously. I remember I woke up Saturday night, I'll be very blunt with you, at about midnight, and I just realized I have to write this. And I pounded out that eulogy, which, you know, stayed very close to the original text. At midnight on Saturday night, I stayed up to nearly 4 a.m. writing it. And then I put it away, went back, polished it up a little bit, and that was the eulogy. And I was not looking forward to doing it, but I was honored to do it, if that makes any sense at all.
1: It does, 100%. And Sean, listen, what you do is so awesome for everybody that listens to you. Please don't ever change what you're doing. Stay the course. God bless you. And
0: oh, it means a lot. Thank you.
1: Go Bills.
0: I will tell you, we're missing a force of nature, especially when it comes to right and wrong and good versus evil. There's a lot of dumb people out there right now, and I'm so frustrated with many of them. But you know what? For evil to succeed is for good people to do nothing. What I love about you and this audience is full of good people, the heart and soul that makes this country great, and people of common sense, which is not so common. And I'll tell you one other side note. It's not exactly the easiest spot to be in to follow the president of your country and speak, but I promise you, I put my heart and soul into it and meant every word that I said.
1: CNN cut you, right? When you started to talk, CNN cut away. My brother told me that. I don't watch CNN.
0: Somebody else told me that. Are you surprised? I'm not surprised. No. Well, by the way, it might have been the first time in their life they got ratings. They should have kept it on.
1: Probably. You're darn right about that. Please take some time for yourself. This was a huge loss for you.
0: I appreciate it. I was grateful that people filled in. I was able to stay on TV. It was the hours of the funerals and the services that prevented me from being on radio the last 2 days. I'm grateful. Jason Chaffetz and Mark Simone for filling in and my team working extra hard. Very supportive. Thank you.
1: Beautiful. Well done, good and faithful servant.
0: Yeah. By the way, maybe the hardest words I had to utter in the whole speech, to be honest, it's got a finality to it. And, you know, it's funny because people would say to me, Linda, I brought this up before. Do you know that you're quoting scripture when you say at the end of your TV show, let not your heart be troubled? And I guess for many, I was answering that question in the eulogy. And then I went on to read the whole scripture, which... and then I started choking with the president and I said, Mr. President, he has his own heavenly version of Mar-a-Lago and it might be a little bigger than yours because it's heaven and it might have more gold than the Oval Office and it may even have one big, beautiful ballroom and somewhere on the property, a big arch. That did get a pretty big laugh among people. Did you laugh at that, Linda?
2: Yeah, I mean, I think there's a lot of people who are of the opinion that, you know, when it's painful and it's sad and you're at a funeral, there's a moment of levity that you can offer them. And I think you did.
0: You're very nice. Thank you. Quick break. Right back to our busy phones. Toll free. It's 800-941-SEAN if you want to be a part of the program as we continue.
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13: All right, back to our busy phones. It's 800-941-SHAWN if you want to be a part of the program. Danny in Boston. Danny, how are you? Glad you called, sir.
14: All right, Sean. And Communist China sent that deadly coronavirus to America, killing Americans. And people want to continuously protect Communist China by never bringing this up. In the last 48 hours, I have heard no one mention that China sent that virus here. And also, Rand Paul never mentioned stopping flights coming in from China with people who had that virus in January of 2020. Why ain't anybody calling him on the carpet about that? If people want to continue to protect this communist country, China, and completely ignore China for bringing it here. In December of 2019, people were dying in China. China was blocking people, throwing them in their houses. They knew what was going on. They would give no cooperation to the United States of America. And they let flights leave China to go to Europe, Australia, and the United
13: States. Oh, no. It was even more specific, Danny, than that. They were not allowing anybody to fly from any other part of China into Wuhan. But they weren't allowing people in Wuhan to go to any other part of China. But they were allowing people in Wuhan to travel the world. And they went to Europe and the United States and other countries. They knew damn well what they were doing. And that was the most damning thing, I think, in the entire process. And then you can add Fauci's incompetence and egomania, you know, to it, and the fact that he knew so much more and just flat out, as far as I'm concerned, lied to us. It's a disaster. And I'm going to repeat one thing I said earlier. Never trust your government. Embrace freedom in your life. Make your own choices. In retrospect, I'm so grateful that I followed my own common sense and didn't give in to a lot of pressure that was being brought to bear on me, both on radio and TV, to toe the line. And I'm like, I'm not doing that. I refuse. I'm not selling my soul. And we didn't. And we gave you alternative voices to hear. Dr. Fareed, Dr. Malone, Dr. Tyson. They ended up being right. The others were all wrong. Look, safety, security strategies for you and your family. We all need one. There are those cases where only one option will do. That's the lethal option. Now, the last year we have FBI statistics for is 2022. Lethal altercations are less than 0.01% of situations that arise. 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
5: ABC News, I'm Wayne Cabot. The closing bell had a different tone today, recovering more than half the losses from the worst sell-off in the Dow in more than a year, led by Microsoft's best earnings in 18 years, the Dow climbing 614. The FBI is aware of cyber attacks this week at more than 30 water plants across Minnesota. It did not confirm suspicions by some state and local officials that Iranian hackers may be to blame. After President Trump said he may pull the nomination of Todd Blanche for Attorney General, Blanche met today with the men blocking the vote, John Cornyn and Tom Tillis. Senator Cornyn is a no because Blanche hasn't fully abandoned the compensation fund President Trump wants.
6: I know that Todd Blanche understands it, but I think he's probably getting some pushback from the White House, and that's making things more complicated than it needs to be.
5: Georgia father Colin Gray sentenced to 15 years for ignoring warning signs when his son killed four people at a high school. This is ABC News. The census says 12 million Americans moved in 2024, most inside their home states. As for the rest, here's ABC's Jim Ryan.
7: U-Haul is out with its mid-year statistics on who's moving where based on one-way rentals of trucks and trailers. Baby boomers are flocking to the Carolinas, according to the moving company, while millennials and members of Gen X are headed to Texas and Florida. And Gen Z, people born between 1997 and 2012, U-Haul says New York City was their top destination in the past year.
5: The floodwaters that claimed lives in the Northeast, where searches are still underway, should soon be receding, says ABC. Meteorologist Leslie Lopez.
8: We still have some rain in some of these areas. Now, I will say that most of the rain is much lighter, and the low pressure center that had been pushing in all that heavy rain is exiting out of the area. So the good news is we're going to start to see those floodwaters recede.
5: A search is on for a 10-year-old girl still missing in the Passaic River in New Jersey. I'm Wayne Cabot, ABC News.
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2: 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Now the forecast from the National Weather Service, partly cloudy overnight, some patchy fog, low 59, mostly sunny Friday, high 84, partly cloudy Friday night, low 62, partly sunny Saturday, high 87. 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

0: give me sort of a true or false on these. Abolish the Senate.
1: True.
0: Okay. Replace the presidency and Supreme Court as we now know them.
1: Yep.
0: Abolish ICE.
1: Absolutely.
0: Abolish borders and give amnesty to anyone currently in the U.S. illegally.
1: As a long-term plan, yep.
0: Defund the Pentagon.
1: Absolutely.
0: Abolish prisons, at least in large part.
1: Yeah, again, that is part of a long-term program, yeah.
2: Freedom is back in style. Welcome to the revolution.
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2: 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Coming up next, our final news roundup and information overload hour.
4: All right, news roundup and information overload hour. 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If you want to be a part of the program, in a moment we'll be joined by Aaron Seary. He's a managing partner of Seary and Glimstad and author of Vaccines Amen, The Religion of Vaccines, close confidant to Health and Human Services Secretary RFK. He's been on a lot of big podcasts. Apparently, Joe Rogan is a big fan. Remember when Rogan got COVID? Remember, he came back, he was healthy, and he said to the world, we threw everything at it. Monoclonal antibodies. They tried hydroxychloroquine. Again, a lot of studies in the aftermath. Taken early, it mitigated symptoms, starting with the Henry Ford Hospital study and many others thereafter. I never did see a study on ivermectin. You know, some people swore by it, but there was no downside that I saw. I never read anything about a downside. And for example, when I first got COVID, I got the alpha strain. Didn't talk about it at the time. Didn't miss a day of work. I was tired, but that was about it. And I took HCQ, and I took, what else did I take, Linda? Vitamin D, vitamin C. I took a Z-Pack.
5: You took zinc.
4: Zinc, yeah. You had me sucking on those horrible zinc tablets all day long.
5: That's because they're a good carrier of good things like HCQ and ivermectin.
4: Okay, so I just kicked all of my staff out of my home studios at the time, and I worked alone. Although Sweet Baby James got yelled at on more than one occasion for breaking protocols and actually walking in the room. I mean, I screamed at him so loud, I nearly lost my voice. I'm like, what part of stay? Why are you laughing? What part of stay out of this room do you not understand? Last thing I would ever want is to infect somebody else, you know, with COVID. Didn't want that to happen, especially him, because he doesn't take the best care of himself like he should. But anyway, I want to play, if I can, Dr. Fauci. I'm happy to testify before any congressional oversight committee. I have nothing to hide. This was in 2022.
6: Well, if I become a punching bag, I'm a punching bag. But I am very happy to testify before any congressional oversight committee. I have nothing to hide. I can explain and validate everything that I've done. So, you know, it's going to be inconvenient if they actually are out there essentially threatening to make my life miserable. But I'm going to do what I need to do. And that is cooperate fully, because we have nothing to hide at all.
4: 111 times he pled the fifth. He has nothing to hide. All right. So now we welcome to the program Aaron Seary, and author of Vaccines Amen, The Religion of Vaccines, close confidant on RFK. And he's been a guest, I guess, on Rogan. Do you remember when they did this to Rogan? You know, I don't know Joe Rogan. I think he does a very interesting podcast sometimes. You know, I don't think he's as political as I am by any stretch. But he has a lot of interesting people like you on there. And he's big into health, wellness, fitness, nutrition, longevity, which I'm very into. And you know, you'd think that people would be gracious and say, oh, I'm glad whatever you did worked. Glad you're healthy. Glad you're back on the air. Congratulations. And he's sharing with his audience the experience he went through. I refused to share it because everyone was in the media, the left-wing media was demanding that I tell everybody my status. So I'm like, you know what? Screw you. It's none of your business. I'm not telling you anything. And I just never understood that. Can you explain it?
7: You'd have to get into the workings of the government and why they do the things the way they do them. And, you know, as you cover it all the time, they often don't make sense, or they're driven by interests of those who don't have the best interests of the American public at heart. But the main thing that Rogan, you know, talked about was taking ivermectin. And if you recall, he got attacked for supposedly using a horse dewormer, even though ivermectin was the person who invented it, won the Nobel Prize, and it's one of the, you know, one of the most commonly used medicines in the world, what I understand.
4: That was such a big lie that it was a horse tranquilizer, a horse something, I don't remember.
7: Ivermectin is used as an antiparasitic, so they also do use it with horses. But you want to hear an amazing fact about ivermectin, or that was reported in a book by Pierre Corey called The War on Ivermectin. There were 80 lawsuits that were brought to seek an injunction to force the hospital to administer ivermectin. In about 40 of them, the court granted the injunction. In 40 of them, the court did not. So for the 40 cases where the court granted the injunction and the ivermectin was administered, according to the summary in this book, okay, 38 of those patients lived. In the 40 lawsuits where the family lost and the ivermectin was not administered, around 38, 39 of the patients died. Statistically, now that obviously is not a, you know, epidemiological peer-reviewed study that you will find in a journal, but those two data points are quite compelling standing on their own.
4: Well, I will tell you this. There was a very close friend of mine that actually was part of the syndication of my radio show, and he was hours away from being put on a ventilator. If you were put on a ventilator, it turned out your odds of living at that point during COVID early on, it was about 12%, it turned out. And it was bad. Linda, you know who I'm talking about here. And I don't want to give his name out. And he's been on this, actually should, because he's been on the program and he told the story. Dr. Oz and I got on the phone with this man's doctor and we begged him. We begged him to please administer hydroxychloroquine. Dr. Oz, by the way, was very brave, very courageous, criticized roundly. They ended up putting this guy on hydroxychloroquine. And for some reason, within hours, his symptoms were mitigated just enough that they didn't, his oxygen levels went up just enough that they didn't have to put him on that ventilator. And it was amazing. I don't think he'd be alive today, except for that happening. The number of people that we referred to, people like Dr. Tyson and George Fareed, that wrote a book later, you know, about the 7,000 patients they successfully treated that had COVID using ivermectin and HCQ, this whole protocol that they had, and we put them on often. I didn't tell people to do it. I just said, here's an option. Pay attention to ask your own doctor. I never played doctor on radio or TV. And they did it successfully, and nobody died. Nobody. Then they had to fight to keep their medical licenses. What the hell is wrong with this country that it would do that to people that have come up with a protocol to successfully treat them? Or monoclonal antibodies that were given to anybody for free in Florida that, you know, got some of the early strains of COVID. Why did they didn't keep up with that treatment? I have no idea, but it was working.
7: Well, one of the reasons that have been put forward is that in order to grant emergency use authorization for the COVID vaccine, there needs to not be any safe alternative treatment available. Because if there is an alternative treatment available, well, then the grounds for emergency use authorization for COVID-19 vaccines, which at that point were being developed by Fauci's Institute at NIAID along with Moderna. NIAID was the one that was developing the COVID vaccine with Moderna. And then, and obviously there was the Pfizer product. And so one of the arguments made for why they had to suppress hydrochloroquine, ivermectin, the other potential alternative treatments, inhaled budesonide, inhaled steroids, which ended up proving the inhaled steroids in particular ended up being you know, in clinical trials proved to be very effective at preventing the worst outcomes from COVID, was in order to be able to grant that emergency use authorization. The other reason that's been put forward is that Gilead Science, which is the maker of remdesivir, has pretty close connections with Anthony Fauci. And, you know, back in the AIDS days, Gilead Science has worked hand in hand with Dr. Fauci, and in some way say he kind of owed them a favor. And so, you know, if obviously from hydrochloroquine and other budesonide were effective, then there would be no need for get remdesivir approved, meaning if you could use already a licensed, an existing product off the shelf and just use it for another purpose, that would kill the market for remdesivir. So, you know, those are the types of potential forces that drove the outcomes that we ended up seeing.
4: All right, quick break. We'll come right back. We'll continue more with Aaron Seary, and he is the author of Vaccines Amen, the Religion of Vaccines, a close confidant to RFK Jr., who was on Hannity last night. Then we'll get to your calls coming up, 800-941-SHAWN. You know, I know the headlines move on. The heartache, the terror has not stopped. You see what the Iranians are up to every single day, creating nothing but terror and death and destruction in the region. And, you know, poor Israel has been, you know, slammed and hit with, you know, cluster bomb after cluster bomb, ballistic missile after ballistic missile in densely populated areas. It has created a massive humanitarian crisis. That's where our partnership with the International Fellowship of Christians and Jews, well, it's so important. They're on the ground every day. They're providing all the humanitarian assistance. That means food and water and shelter and medicines. They even have mobile medical clinics for the elderly. Look at the recent incident in, you know, out of Lebanon. A Hezbollah drone recently struck the home of a woman named Yelena, and she had been widowed earlier this year. She was living alone. She was trapped inside the blast. Thankfully, she's not injured, wasn't injured, and remains displaced. That's where the IFCJ comes in play, and they are providing that shelter that she so desperately needs. So for everybody. Now, they need your help to continue this great work. Please go to their website. It's prayifcj.org. That's prayifcj.org today.
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17: All right, our final moments with Aaron Seary coming up, and he, of course, wrote the book Vaccines, Amen, The Religion of Vaccines, close confidant to the Health and Human Services Secretary, RFK Jr. And anyway, we have a few more questions also coming up for him, and then we'll get to your calls straight ahead. You know, I can tell you on a personal level, what I did is I was interviewing all different doctors with different points of views, many that had very good protocols that turned out to be very successful. I never saw that remdesivir was that successful, but I wanted people to know about you. You yourself served at the NIH for over 54 years, 38 of those as the director of the National Institute of Allergy and Infectious Diseases. By the way, if you have a better idea than Zyrtec for me, I would really appreciate it. You testified before or briefed the Senate and House committees well over 200 times in that 38-year period. And during COVID, you appeared multiple times for hearings in the Senate and the House, usually under oath. How much of this did you see with Fauci going on, and what were you thinking at the time?
18: So you're asking about Fauci's record, which you just read to me. So, you know, Anthony Fauci in that long tenure,

0: as head director of NIAID and testifying all those times. What are you asking me? What did he see?
1: What did you see with him, and maybe what did you recognize as troubling to you?
0: Well, I had an occasion to actually go down to the NIH with the now Secretary of HHS, Robert F. Kennedy Jr., with RFK, during the first Trump administration. You might recall President Trump in the first Trump administration said he's going to convene a vaccine safety commission. Well, in some ways he did. And what he did is one of the things, I guess, that was part of that was a meeting that happened down at the NIH, where on one side of the table was RFK Jr., and he brought a few people. I was one of them. And on the other side was the then director of the NIH, Francis Collins, along with the heads of various of the NIH institutes, including the National Institute of Allergy and Infectious Disease, NIAID, Fauci's institute. So Dr. Fauci was there, as well as a number of other institute heads. And at the head of the table was somebody from the White House kind of, you know, observing to see how things went. 2-hour meeting. And during that meeting, you know, very basic questions were posed to Dr. Fauci, including, why are clinical trials for childhood vaccines not done using placebo-controlled, you know, controls in them? Not only the current versions, but, you know, when you go back down the chain. And his answer wasn't to say that they were done. His answers were, you know, I know this is a short segment, but they were nonsensical. He didn't have any good answers to any of the questions we posed to him. Why are the safety durations too short? Why are injuries being ignored? Why is vaccine safety not being done properly? In many ways, we went through all of the different issues. And that was my first exposure to Dr. Fauci directly. And what I took away from Dr. Fauci from that 2-hour meeting, sitting right across the table from him, is that he's a true believer in these products. He's got almost a zealous conviction that this is the way. Vaccines are the only thing that are going to save humanity. We, you know, there's no alternative approach to them. And he has almost an a priority belief that they are safe. I think you saw that with COVID vaccines. You know, there was this basically announcement that they were safe and effective by many camps of the medical establishment before it was even possible to make that pronouncement. There was not even enough data to have gotten to that decision point, but yet they made it because it's part of, you know, what they believe when it comes to these products. So that's my experience with Dr. Fauci, direct experience.
1: Well, I want to talk about Fauci and what we learned about what he knew and when he knew it. If you can stay with us just a couple more minutes, Aaron Seery, managing partner at Seery and Glimstad and author of Vaccines Amen, The Religion of Vaccines, a confidant to RFK Jr. If you can stay with us, we'll talk a little bit more on the other side, and then we'll get your calls coming up. 800-941-SHAWN is our number if you want to be a part of the program.

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1: May seem a little hard to believe, but it's been exactly 50 years since Broome County's first Kmart discount department store opened. That's true. It was on July 29th, 1976. Thousands of people enjoyed the Binghamton Plaza Kmart on its grand opening. And then here we are, exactly 50 years later, the 24-acre site that once had been home to not just the Kmart, but dozens of other businesses of all sizes. It just sits quietly, waiting for the demolition crews to start, probably by the end of the year. Back in 1976, the guy who was in charge of Galeese Realty, which owned the Binghamton Plaza, was enthusiastic when he announced that the new Kmart lease had been signed. And he said there was even a possibility that the company would buy more property to expand the Binghamton Plaza footprint. That never happened. Sadly, Binghamton Kmart did close in late 2016, just a few days before Christmas. And now, the whole plaza just sits there, abandoned. It's now owned by the city. Eventually, it'll be torn down. And then, there'll be some sort of redevelopment plan. Now, the forecast from the National Weather Service. Partly sunny this afternoon. A chance of showers and thunderstorms. High 78. Partly cloudy tonight. Low 59. Mostly sunny tomorrow, high 84. Partly sunny Saturday, high 87. I'm Bob Joseph, WNBF News.
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13: So I want to go back because we're going to get back to Aaron Seary, wrote the book, Vaccines, Amen, The Religion of Vaccines, close confidant to RFK, the Health and Human Services Secretary. But you know, he's apparently a friend and has been on Joe Rogan's podcast. And let me go to fake news CNN. Joe Rogan makes the proclamation. He has COVID. Okay. Listen to what CNN did after he told his audience what worked for him.
15: One of those drugs he mentioned, ivermectin, is something more often used to deworm horses.
16: When you have a horse deworming medication that's discouraged by the government, that actually causes some people in this crazed environment we're in to actually want to try it.
17: He did say something about ivermectin that I think wasn't actually correct, about CNN and lying, okay? Ivermectin is a drug that is commonly used as a horse dewormer.
18: You're right. I mean, the FDA even put out a statement saying, you know, basically reminding people, it was a strange sort of message from the FDA, but that said, you're not a horse, you're not a cow, stop taking this stuff, is essentially what they said, referring to ivermectin.
13: Ivermectin, yes, it could be used as a horse dewormer. It was never designed for that originally. It was designed and it is prescribed to this day for human beings. Now, he took issue with all of this because he was rightly pissed off. And here's what he said.
19: But what they didn't highlight is that I got better.
15: Yeah, you got better quickly.
19: They try to make it seem as if, like, I'm doing some wacky shit that's completely ineffective.
15: Right.
19: And CNN was saying that I'm a distributor of misinformation.
15: It's just wild that there's people that are like, I wish you were more sick. I wish you were in the hospital.
19: Because I wasn't scared during the entire pandemic, what they would like is that when I did get sick, that I was really sick.
15: You learned
19: your lesson. I became really scared and learned my lesson.
15: Yeah, that's true.
19: And instead, it's the worst case scenario for them.
15: Right.
19: I bounced back about as quick as you can.
15: Yeah.
19: And they're haters.
15: Yeah.
19: But that's their life. You got to live like that. Imagine spending any time whatsoever wishing that a person felt bad.
15: Yeah,
19: that's true. It's the dumbest thing you could ever spend your energy on.
15: Yeah.
19: And it doesn't work.
13: You can't. I've explained I've explained in detail the pressure that was being brought to bear on me in this show, on my TV show, to tell people what to do. I'm not a doctor. I don't know anything about your medical condition. I don't know if you have comorbidities. I don't know if you have pre-existing conditions. And I'm not qualified to give advice. And then they were pressing me so hard to tell people what to do, and I refused. And the media then, you know, New York Times writing two articles that if my mother, my grandmother listened to Sean Hannity, she'd be dead. All I said was take it seriously, talk to your doctor, factor in your medical condition, and make up your own mind. You know, do your research. I don't think that's bad advice. I listen to everybody. We put all these other doctors on that were having successful moments. Then Rogan had a moment where he got to confront fake news CNN's Dr. Sanjay Gupta over the ivermectin coverage on his network. Here's how that went down.
20: Do you think that's a problem, that your news network lies?
21: Well, I don't think.
20: Dude.
21: What did they say?
20: They lied and said I was taking horse dewormer. First of all, it was prescribed to me by a doctor.
21: Yeah.
20: Along with a bunch of other medications.
21: If you got a human pill, because there were people that were taking it, the veterinary medication, you're not, obviously. You got it from a doctor, so that it shouldn't be called that. Ivermectin can be a very effective medication for parasitic disease. And as you say, it's probably, you know, I think, what, 250 million people have taken it around the world?
20: More.
21: I get that.
20: Way more.
21: So,
20: way more. Billions of people have taken it.
21: Can I just come back to the one I want to talk about? Two things on the ledger.
20: Before we get to that, does it bother you that the news network you work for out and out lied, about me taking horse dewormer?
21: They shouldn't have said that.
20: Why did they do that?
21: I don't know.
20: You didn't ask? You're the medical guy over there.
21: I didn't ask. I should have asked before coming to the podcast.
20: But they did it with such glee.
21: No,
20: yes,
21: Joe.
20: They did. I watched.
13: Why couldn't they just be happy that what he did worked and he didn't get sick and die like others? You know, when I first got COVID, I kicked everybody out of my house. Everybody. And I never missed a radio show or a TV show. I just did it by myself. I had a robo camera that works for TV. I turned on my own microphones on radio, and I did every... Linda, you remember. I was tired. You know, I felt the effects. But I already had, because of the doctors we had interviewed, I already had my hydroxychloroquine ready to go. My zinc, my Z-Pack, my vitamin C, my vitamin D. And that's what I used the first time I got it. Antibodies.
22: You tried all the different things. And I think the reason why I just really respect and admire Aaron Seary so much is he did something that nobody else could do, which was he spoke the truth and facts. And people just got very uncomfortable with that to give people those other options.
13: We continue with Aaron Seary, the author of Vaccines, Amen, The Religion of Vaccines, close confidant to RFK, served at the NIH for 54 years. 38 as director of the National Institute of Allergy and Infectious Diseases, testified before Congress over 200 times. So I decided, after all the pressure was being brought to bear on me to play doctor on radio and TV, I just refused to do it. But I did bring on all these doctors, Dr. Fareed and Dr. Tyson and Dr. Robert Malone, who created the technology for the mRNA vaccine, which I never took myself. You know, I just gave people information and told them you've got to make your own decision in consultation with your doctor based on your medical condition. Because would it not have been wrong of me to tell people what to do? I think that would have been the height of irresponsibility.
23: Well, it would have certainly been wrong, I think, wrong is maybe too strong, but it wouldn't have been the right thing to do for the Fourth Estate, the media, you, to just parrot what the government tells you to parrot.
13: I'm not a doctor.
23: Putting aside that you're not a doctor, that's why we end up having problems where the government just gets to do what it wants. The whole role of media should be to push back on the government. And the fact that they were pressuring you to just repeat what their mantras were without any pushback is in of itself a danger. And then when they wanted to attack you for refusing to just toe the government line, that is almost a form of censorship. That is dangerous in of itself. But I think what you did was absolutely right. And you were brave to do it. I mean, just letting other doctors come on who may not have the same exact view as Dr. Gupta come on and express what they've experienced in their clinics, in their medical experience treating COVID. And, when I think of censorship, what the government often has to censor is not lies and not silly things. It's the truth. It's often the truth that the government is most afraid of. And when you have medical doctors coming on and giving their real truthful experiences with some of these products that the FDA was not promoting, I think that's when you got that backlash. And thank you for, you know, not folding to it.
13: Well, doctor, we had doctors like Robert Malone. There wouldn't be an mRNA vaccine without him. He came on the show and said it is not perfected. The technology is not perfected. He said that, with that said, you know, considering older people were more susceptible, especially if they had pre-existing conditions and comorbidities, his advice was, I would only allow this experimental vaccine to be used for them because of the higher rate of people dying. And certainly not children, certainly not anybody else. And then I had, you know, other doctors, like I mentioned, Dr. Farid, George Farid, and Dr. Tyson. I mean, these guys had to fight to keep their medical licenses for daring to recommend ivermectin, hydroxychloroquine. They had a whole protocol. They wrote a book about 7,000 people that they success. Nobody died under their watch. Nobody, taking their protocol. But nobody wanted to put them on, but we put them on regularly. And it was such a screwed up, messed up time. And it's why I don't trust government. And I tell my audience all the time, don't trust these people. They want a cradle to grave, womb to tomb, you know, environment. Obamacare has been a disaster. Social Security, they raided the lockbox. They do a lousy job with government schools. They want to defund the police. They want open borders. I'm like, I'm so sick of these people. You don't want to weigh in on that, do you? I'm not trying to drag you into politics.
23: I went to Berkeley for law school, but I was probably the most ideologically, you know, libertarian-minded of all the folks there. Let me just say I had a very entertaining 3 years there. I think government, to me, is a necessary evil in a way. You need it for some things, but you want as little as possible. Because, you know, the moment that you see that you let the government decide, that's when you've given up your individual and civil rights, and rights ceded are rarely returned. The whole idea of, you know, to me, the whole idea of this country, the whole idea of America when it was founded was to do something different than everything that preceded it. And what did precede it? The idea that some other central dictator, king, Politburo can decide how you should live your life. Instead, we decided to go forth with the idea that we are endowed with inalienable rights, that we have our own civil and individual rights, the right to speech, to assemble, to religion, and so forth. And to be sure, nothing's been perfect, but we've aspired toward that over the last 250 years. And individual freedoms come with their own dangers, letting people say what they want and assemble what they want. But the bargain I think we have struck, and it's worked out real well in this country, is the greater danger is ceding those rights to the government. And that's what we saw happen in a very bad way during COVID, where a big portion of this country said, you know what? I don't want to make my own decisions. We need to let the government decide what's best for us.
13: Have you read Rand Paul's book where he put in detail the fevered, you know, back and forth late into the night messages with Fauci and other people in the NIH because they knew that they funnel money to the NIH? And the NIH money went to the EcoHealth Alliance. They knew they were funding the Wuhan Virology Lab, which they knew had gain-of-function research and coronavirus research. And they knew then the truth. And then they just lied.
23: And this is the problem with letting government make decisions, especially when it mandates and things of that nature, because once they've taken that position, they then view retracting it or admitting they were wrong as the greatest threat, because it would cause the public to no longer trust government, and they see that as the biggest problem. And so here you have Fauci, here you have his institute. They, like you pointed out, they funneled money to the Wuhan Institute of Virology, that then went and did what they did there, and we have the outbreak we had. Is he going to admit that in fact our own government might have had a hand, his institute might have a hand? Of course he doesn't want to admit that. And so he goes and he plays these games, and the repercussions are dire. So the man at the center of responding to the pandemic might have very well been part of the cause of the pandemic. that creates all kinds of problems in getting a proper response. In any event, it certainly draws that there should be two red lines in my mind. Number one is that the government should never, ever be involved with any kind of gain-of-function research, period. In fact, it should be criminal to do it. There's no reason to ever take this and make it more lethal to humans.
13: And Fauci said in 2012 he would support it even if it resulted in a worldwide pandemic. I've got to run. We did not expect to keep you this long. We appreciate your willingness to stay. Anyway, Aaron Seary, he wrote a book that I think is worth pulling up and finding. It's called Vaccines, Amen, The Religion of Vaccines, close confidant to RFK. We appreciate you being with us, sir. Thank you for your courage in all of this. It means more to us than you know. Thank you.
23: Thank you.
13: All right, it's no secret that the checkout line for a lot of people is tough. I've been there. I know what it's like to live paycheck to paycheck. 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
13: All right, that's going to wrap things up for today. Hannity tonight, 9 Eastern on the Fox News Channel. We'll have the very latest on the Fauci files. We'll also update you. It looks like in Wisconsin that another DSA candidate is going to be their gubernatorial candidate. We'll update you on that. We'll have the other news of the day. We have Cash Patel. We have Brandi Krause was at the game with two teens last night. We'll tell you about that. Sage Steele, Jason Chaffetz. 9 Eastern, set your DVR on the Fox News Channel. See you tonight. Back here tomorrow. Thank you for making this show possible.

0: I know the headlines move on, but the heartache and the aftermath of being hit by Iran and their proxies, you know, and the terror and the fight for survival, that does not go away. 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They target densely populated areas. 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
8: ABC News, I'm Wayne Cabot. Wall Street whiplash, the Dow recovering more than half what it lost yesterday as Microsoft boasted the best earnings in 18 years. But Meta's earnings missed its targets as Facebook's parent company lawyers up.
9: Looming over all of this are legal expenses from high-profile court cases, not to mention the stain on reputation that potentially came from that. And then also severance costs from recent layoffs, which are largely attributed to artificial intelligence.
8: ABC's Christian Cordero. Water plants across Minnesota have been hit this week with cyber attacks. The FBI not confirming suspicions by some state and local investigators that Iranian hackers may be to blame for these 30-plus attacks. President Trump saying he may pull Todd Blanche's nomination for attorney general, but now we've learned Blanche met today with the two Republicans in the Senate blocking him, who are afraid about the IRS immunity deal that Trump put together. This is ABC News. A wild story of survival.
10: As he was hiking Montana's highest peak earlier this month, David Cifaldi slipped and fell, noticing, in his words, something wasn't right.
11: Realized I had this trekking pole stuck in my side.
10: The pole had gone below his left arm, through his body, and was sticking out of his back. Cifaldi, who's a nurse, spotted little blood and only light pain, so he assumed he hadn't hit any major organs. After talking it over with his fellow hikers and realizing a rescue flight would be very expensive, he decided to walk 10 miles back down the mountain to the car.
11: It was definitely a nuisance.
10: His friend Jess Ross calls it amazing.
12: He never complained.
10: Cifaldi said it hurt for a few days, but he's fine now. Sherry Preston, ABC News.
8: Divers in New Jersey's rain-swollen Passaic River have found the body of a 10-year-old who apparently kept his 11-year-old sister alive as they struggled in the water last night. Crews are back in the water now looking for a third child who was in the water with them, a 10-year-old girl who remains missing at this hour. I'm Wayne Cabot, ABC News.
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14: 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Now the forecast from the National Weather Service. Partly cloudy overnight, some patchy fog. Low 59, mostly sunny Friday. High 84. Partly cloudy Friday night, low 62, partly sunny Saturday, high 87. 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

0: 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Our number, 877-381-3811. 877-381-3811. Many of you have been working all day. You may not be aware of this. Some of you have been online. Have you seen the massive influx of immigrants into Spain today from Morocco, Northern Africa? Upwards of 80,000. Did you see that, Mr. Producer? Absolutely unbelievable. Humanity, as far as the eye could see, breaking into Spain and Spain doing nothing about it. Zero. Spain has a socialist president, radical leftist, who's anti-American, anti-Israel. And you know, it only takes one government cycle like this, as it took in our country with Biden, to create these circumstances. You can destroy a country rather quickly. There is simply no question that one of the reasons the communists in our country, that is, the Democrat Party, unfortunately, and the Democratic Socialists of America and their ilk, the reason they don't want immigration enforcement, the reason they attack ICE, is because they want exactly the circumstance that took place under Biden, and the circumstance that took place today in Spain, to be a regular occurrence in America. They absolutely want to replace the current citizenry with people from overseas, largely the third world. Now, this is a fact. This is revolution by immigration, the phrase I've been using now for years. And it will destroy our country. There's not even any talk about assimilating immigrants into our culture. Nobody even talks about it anymore. There's not even any talk about the purpose of immigration. Purpose of immigration isn't to destroy our current society. Isn't to replace our current citizens with new people who will become citizens. The purpose of immigration is to reinforce the existing society and the people who are already here. And so if you're going to bring in people from the third world, and that's what they're talking about. They don't want people in here from Europe or the West or advanced societies, industrial societies, people from the third world. You're going to bring in Islamists. You're going to bring in Marxists. You're going to bring in people of completely different cultures and languages and so forth and so on. It'll no longer be the United States of America. And that's the goal. That's absolutely the goal. And now it's taking place here right under our eyes, right under our noses. We see it with the Islamists coming into this country, almost 4,000 mosques. And around them, they build these fortresses, segregated Islamist areas where Sharia law reigns, not the Constitution, not state law. And we're tolerating this. I see very little pushback, ladies and gentlemen. I don't see anything happening at the federal level. And I don't see anything happening at the state level where the action is with these zoning boards. I don't see it. Not even in Republican states. You know who Elizabeth Wiling Powell was? Well, when Elizabeth Wiling Powell, who was a prominent activist during the early days of our country, actually was an advisor to George Washington, she asked Benjamin Franklin, as he was leaving Independence Hall on September 17, 1787, the last day of the Constitutional Convention, and at the close of the Constitutional Convention, as he exited Independence Hall, she said, "Well, doctor, what have we got, a republic or a monarchy?" And Franklin famously answered, "A republic if you can keep it." And this exchange actually happened. It was recorded in the notes of James McHenry, who was a Maryland delegate to the Constitutional Convention, and he was outside Independence Hall on that last day, September 17, 1787, in Philadelphia. A republic, if you can keep it. Not a democracy, not a parliament, a republic. Our republic exists to ensure that the public is at the core of our government, not a mob, not a faction, but the public. That is, we the people. And it does so through representative government and the consent of the people. The people are sovereign, not a ruling class, not elites, not a mob, not some Marxist faction. And furthermore, each individual is sovereign, and each individual has certain rights, as described by our Declaration of Independence, that no government can deny. They are God-given and unalienable. A pure democracy we are not, thankfully. A pure democracy where a temporary majority can vote to deny you your individual God-given rights would be a tyranny. A tyranny of the masses. A tyranny of the ballot box. The Democratic Socialists of America reject the Declaration. They insist on destroying any and all barriers to mobocracy and factionalism. Because they are a faction building a mob. And because their Marxist ideology requires two things at once. Mobocracy and centralized control. Now this may sound incongruent, but it is the way in which Marxists seize control. That is, they claim the mantle of popular will and populism to appeal to the masses. That is, from each according to his ability to each according to his needs, which was popularized by Karl Marx in 1875 in his Critique of the Gotha Program. It describes how goods and work will be shared in a future communist society. It sounds so pleasant and wonderful, doesn't it? Yet Marx recognized that really the only way to achieve this paradise, the workers' paradise, was through a period of despotism. A period of despotism, as he wrote in the Communist Manifesto. Now, of course, the period of despotism never ends, does it? In fact, the revolution never ends, because totalitarianism is here to stay. There is no workers' paradise. There's no paradise at all. This is the core of the Marxist movement. And the consequences, wherever it's been imposed, anywhere in the world, have been horrific. Yet this movement, with its catchphrases and slogans, its promises and claimed aspirations, is essentially built on emotions, victimization, self-pity, and self-righteousness. And yet there it is. It will destroy our country, along with its comrades in the Islamist, political, ideological, so-called religious movement. Because they have the same aim, to destroy our country, to destroy the Judeo-Christian foundations of our country, to destroy any notion of the Enlightenment, which they both reject utterly and completely. The most fantastic country on the face of the earth. At any time during humankind, will disappear, and the barbarians will take over. I'll be right back.
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complete collapse of our society, complete collapse of our culture. I mean, Reagan was right when he said we're one generation away from losing our country, our freedom. It's not in our blood system. It's something that has to be fought for and argued for. And I'm going to tell you something. I'm very concerned about these midterm elections. Very. I'm very concerned about it. I don't think the Republicans, especially in the Senate, have given the reason for a lot of people to be motivated in this election. They haven't done very much, have they? What have they done? We've got a majority leader there in Thune who is, to my great disappointment, although not, I can't say it wasn't totally unexpected, is a quintessential rhino. I mean, he doesn't even allow effectively recess appointments. What is that all about? The president is trying to get major legislation through and he can't get it through. He gets it through the House, but not the Senate. And so the bottom line is, they're not giving people a lot of reason. They're not giving people a lot of reason to vote for them. Now, you and I understand what's at stake. It almost doesn't matter how bad the Republicans are, even if they're awful as hell. The fact is, the enemy is in the Democrat Party. And they will begin the dismantlement of the Constitution. It's not just these Marxists. The Democrat Party came forward first with abolishing the Electoral College. It came forward first with basically packing and stacking the Supreme Court, effectively destroying it. The Democrat Party came first about packing the Senate by making a city, D.C., and a territory, Puerto Rico, states, to ensure they get four more Democrat senators and control the majority there forevermore. And the list goes on. Open borders, illegal immigration. We're reaching a point soon where non-citizens are going to be voting in local, state, and federal elections because non-citizens, illegal aliens, are a major constituent group of the Democrat Party. And you're not going to recognize this country. You're not going to recognize our principles, our values, our belief systems. You're not going to recognize our history. You're not going to recognize our official federal holidays anymore. Everything's on the table. Everything. These are not disputes over white paper policy disagreements. Now we're fighting to defend our Constitution, our society, and our culture. I mean, this is crazy, but it's a fact. And what's happening in New York City, what's happened in Dearborn, Michigan, what's happened in Paterson, New Jersey, is happening all over this country. What's happening in Plano, Texas, all over this country. In every state, every single state. Then we have birthright citizenship, thanks to the Supreme Court, basically constitutionalizing it. I mean, there's going to be no end to this. Now, I'm not trying to throw a wet blanket on you there, but I am trying to alert you and awaken as many people as we possibly can. What's on the ballot in November and every election hereafter, I'm afraid, is the future of this country. The future of this country. That's what's on the ballot. Whether we survive or not. And I'm worried about it. A lot. And I'm worried about this midterm election. And I'm looking at these Senate races. We're behind in North Carolina. We're behind in Texas. All these groups and people who wanted Ken Paxton, you have a responsibility now to step up and get him over the finish line. Turning Point USA, others. You got Paxton. Now get him over the finish line. We all have to help. Don't get me wrong. We all have to help. But people who fought like hell over this, they really need to jump in. We're behind in Iowa, for God's sakes. Iowa. We're behind in another couple of states, too. I can't remember them off the top of my head, but I will. I'll pull it up. We'll remember them soon enough. And it should concern you.

What else should concern you is the House of Representatives. I mean, we have a case here where we could lose the House and the Senate. They'll spend the whole time working on impeaching Donald Trump, obstructing him, undermining him. The enemy in Iran, they will be victors if the Democrats win one or either House, either or both, I should say. That's a victory for the Iranian regime. Let's be honest. Let's be perfectly honest about it. It's a victory for illegal immigration. It's a victory for open borders. And it's a victory for dismantling our Constitution. And don't think that these lifetime appointed federal judges at the lower level who are Democrats and liberals aren't going to be affected by this. They are. They're going to be influenced too. And what a mess it'll be. We have our work cut out for us. You and I, we didn't create this situation, but we got to deal with it. We've got to deal with it. It's one of the reasons I've spent really almost 18 months fighting the woke right, neo-fascists, so-called podcasters and influencers, because they have combined with the enemy to try and undermine this country, and we're going to have to take the whole damn thing on. I'll be right back.

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6: 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I'll keep you updated on local news, weather, and sports. 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
1: I'm not trying to upset you, but I am trying to inform you. And I'm just the messenger, but I'm also cheerleader for our side. New poll indicates Texas Republicans are in trouble in November in the center square. And they've been working on Texas now for 20 years because they know if they can flip Texas, it's all over. It's all over. A new Texas public opinion research poll of likely Texas voters shows close races in November with some Republican candidates in trouble. 100 days before the midterm election, in a state where Republicans should be far ahead in the polls, in three key races, they aren't, according to a new poll by the nonpartisan Austin-based TPOR. Want to hear more, or should I just shut it down? In the U.S. Senate race, Democrat Representative James Tallarico. Now, this guy is a psycho, and he's a liar. He's running away from his record and the things that he has said. He leads Republican Attorney General Ken Paxton by 5 points, 45% to 40%, a 2-point increase from May. Tallarico posts strong margins with voters who self-identify as moderate, plus 34, and independent, plus 20, according to the poll. His lead is driven by a strong performance on affordability, which 44% of voters rank as their top priority in this election. You know what? On Saturday's Life, Liberty, and Levin, I'm going to bring Steve Moore on. You know him, an economist. And we're going to deal with this issue of affordability nationwide and in these blue states and red states. Voters say Tallarico better understands their economic challenges facing working Texans over Paxton by 7 points. And also Tallarico to lower costs and improve Texans' financial situations over Paxton by 9 points. Tallarico holds the best statewide net favorability rating of any figure we tested, plus 12.

0: Well, Paxton holds the worst, minus 13. The governor's race, Governor Greg Abbott leads Democrat State Representative Gina Hinojosa by just 3 points, 45% to 42%, with 10% still undecided. According to the poll, in previous elections, Abbott won by a landslide. You know what, Rich? We better get Abbott on the show this coming week, next week. According to a June University of Texas Politics Project poll, Abbott has a 46% job approval rating. Among independents, his negative job approval rating increased to 61%. Paxton has a negative 47% approval rating. The U.S. Senate race is statistically tied, with Paxton leading Tallarico by 1 point in another poll, 43% to 42%. And in that other poll, Abbott leads Hinojosa by 7 points, 47% to 40%. Now, many of you might say, see that, these polls, these, ladies and gentlemen, you'll always run like you're behind because you actually might be. You actually might be. Politics is like a military operation without the bullets. That is, you fight like you're behind and you fight hard to win. And if you win by a landslide, great. But the goal is to make sure you win, even by the skin of your teeth. And these guys are not way ahead. They're not way ahead. They've changed the demographics in Texas with the open borders during Biden, and now with the Islamists moving in and setting up their own fortresses, if you will. Republican State Senate Mayus Middleton and Democrat State Senator Nathan Johnson are statistically tied. What are they running for? For Attorney General. Yeah, that was a big mistake when Republicans didn't nominate our man, Chip Roy. Big mistake. Because this guy's pretty much a rhino. He may get through. Hope he does. Hope they all do. And so that's that story about Texas. I mean, when it's close in Texas, I'd say we have a problem. Wouldn't you, Mr. Producer? It's worrisome. And then we go to a CNN story. Voters favor Democrats by an 8-point margin heading into the midterms. Less than 100 days before the midterms, voters are agitating for a wholesale change in Congress and looking to the Democrat Party in hopes of making that happen. Democrats lead Republicans on the generic ballot by 8 points among registered voters. Going to do a new CNN poll. Democrats also continue to hold a significant advantage in voter enthusiasm, a 20-point advantage in preferences among those who say they're extremely motivated to vote. More Americans say the country would be better off, 38%, than worse off, 33%, if Democrats were to take control of Congress this November. 29% said it wouldn't make a difference. In an indication of the hunger for drastic change in Washington, a majority of voters say Congress would be better off if most of its current members were unseated in this fall's election, higher by double digits than the share who felt the way ahead of the Democratic wave election in the midst of the Iraq war in 2006. Voters' frustration in Washington comes through in deeply negative views of both parties and their congressional leaders, along with a widespread sense that neither side is spending enough time on economic concerns. One of the things I see here, by the way, is I remember when George H.W. Bush lost to Bill Clinton when he was running for re-election. And one of the things Clinton and the Democrats did successfully was to push this issue of recession. It was constant, constant, constant in all their ads, in all their talking points. We were not in a recession. And yet people thought we were in a recession because they kept talking about a recession, recession, recession. Gasoline prices today are lower than they were at the highest point under Biden, but you wouldn't know it. You wouldn't know it. Food costs have stabilized from when they were under Biden, but you wouldn't know it. Household income is way up compared to Biden, but you wouldn't know it. Inflation is way down compared to Biden, but you wouldn't know it. You wouldn't know any of these things. You wouldn't know any of these things. if you're listening to the media, affordability, affordability, affordability. These blue states are not affordable. These blue cities are not affordable in the least. They have the highest taxes in the country on the middle class, on quote-unquote working people. They're not affordable. When you buy a gallon of gasoline in a state like California, you got 71-cent sales tax. Can you imagine, Rich, 71-cent sales tax on a gallon of gasoline? Every single gallon? New York's got among the highest. Illinois has among the highest. New Jersey has among the highest. Look at the price of electricity in New Jersey, New York, and New England generally. That's all brought to you by the Democrats. What is it? The Republicans don't know how to talk? They don't know how to explain things? The reason why millions and millions of people have left the Northeast, New England, and California is because they're unaffordable. That's why they've left. That's why states like Florida and Texas and Tennessee and South Carolina, I might add, are seeing huge growth. Huge growth. People talking with their feet, getting in their cars and leaving. But you wouldn't know it. I don't know if it's a messaging thing. I don't know what the problem is. Now, always in every election, we know the Democrats have a built-in advantage with our media. We know our media are corrupt. We know they're left-wing. We know they're Democrat. I wrote an entire book on this, on freedom of the press. Many of you bought it. Just page through it. It's all right there. And they do this every single election cycle, midterm, general, it doesn't matter. It's not a new issue that we have to deal with. We've overcome this before. I don't feel like we're overcoming it right now. I don't feel like the Republicans have a 1, 2, 3, 4, 5 bullet point argument. Maybe even 1, 2, 3. That would be nice. I just don't hear it and I don't see it. Yeah. Well, they better, or they're going to get their asses whipped. And we're going to do everything we can here to prevent it, but there's only so much we can do. There's only so much we can do. I mean, they're the ones who are going to spend money, and they're the ones who have to run for office. I don't understand. I don't understand how people get so far. They get elected to the Senate, get elected to the House, and they don't know how to talk. It's crazy. One more. Can you handle it? I think you can handle it. I think you can handle it. Let's see here. No, that's not the one I meant to get to. I may have to take a break and find it because I've been looking for it. And it's these various races where we stand. And it's not pretty. Again, in North Carolina, Maine is neck and neck.
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4: This baseball is just a kid's game. All you gotta do is strike them out, see?
5: Right. 0-1 pitch. Ewing crushes it. Deep right center field. This is way back. Bigby is on the track. He gets to the wall, and it banks up against the base of the fence. Ewing races around second. He will get to third without a throw. A stand-up leadoff triple for A.J. Ewing. And we are running out of words to describe the talent that this kid has.
6: Harper's 1-1. Smith line drive, center field, Norrie back, it's over his head, Suero's gonna score, and the Ponies heroic again in extras. Santucci, another payoff pitch, fastball called strike three on the inner half. It's a Tucci Tuesday, and he is dazzling from Rabideau Stadium. 7 punch outs, he has retired 6 straight, all via the punch out.
5: The righty deals. Schwartz clubs it, deep in the air, right field. Did he do it again? Yes, he did! J.T. Schwartz unloads on a grand slam! The Rumble Ponies flip the script! Their third grand slam of the season! There is no stopping Jason Thomas Schwartz!
6: Feeney's 1-0. Polanco drills it to right field! Belase is back! You can kiss it goodbye! Friday night in Vegas.
5: lifted high and deep in the air, way back, left center field. This one is long gone. A huge bat flip and a walk-off home run for Jose Ramos. And the Rumble Ponies win this game 2-1 in 7 innings. And they sweep the doubleheader to open up the 2026 campaign at home.
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7: We welcome you to Reading, Pennsylvania, here from First Energy Stadium. It's game two of a six-game series between the Binghamton Rumble Ponies and the Reading Fighting Phils, the AA affiliate of the Philadelphia Phillies. Nice night for baseball, and we welcome you into our NYCM Insurance pregame show, brought to you by Harding Brooks Insurance and William Orban Insurance, the triple play combination that is meeting your insurance needs. Cam Manna with you. Matt Levine to my right will join us in just a second, and our producer, Ian Ryan Farrow. Binghamton fell in game one last night. Tuesday's game was postponed. It'll be part of a doubleheader on Saturday. Binghamton held on to a 6-4 lead, and then into the ninth inning, they led 6-5, but the Ponies lost in walk-off fashion. Rylan Heredia had first and second for Reading with an out in the frame and chopped the ball to Garrett Stratton, Binghamton's right-hander, who threw the ball over the head of Corey Collins and into right field. Tying run, game-winning run, came in and scored, and the Fighting Phils walked it off by a final score of 7-6. But the Ponies' offense was there. Third consecutive game where they had at least 10 hits. Binghamton has 36 hits over their last three games. The story on the offensive side was the Mets' number five prospect in Mitch Voit. Made his double-A debut. Second pitch of the game, he roped a double to center field. He had three extra base hits, two doubles, and an eighth-inning triple, two runs scored. Voit will lead off and play shortstop again in his second double-A game. Corey Collins has reached base in every double-A game so far. He had a home run last night in the second inning. He has two at the double-A level. And Nick LaRusso also his 19th multi-hit game. Jose Ramos is 54th RBI, so a lot of good on the offensive side, but Binghamton just cannot bring enough runners in, and that has been a story that we'll touch on throughout tonight's broadcast, because the hits have come around, but how will this team cash in with runners in scoring position? Pitching matchup tonight, the right-hander Luke Russo will take the ball for the second time against Binghamton. The Reading Fighting Phils right-hander Russo, 25 years old, a 4.22 ERA on the year, which ranks eighth in the Eastern League. He'll go opposite Dakota Hawkins, Binghamton's right-hander. Hawkins is set to make his fourth double-A start and his seventh double-A appearance in his career at the double-A level. Well, Binghamton opened a bounce back here tonight, and long way out of first place in the Northeast Division, eight games, so work to do, and they'll need a win here tonight against Reading. We'll give you the starting lineups by SureTemp Heating and Air and our Augustine Construction building blocks of the game. That's coming up next on our NYCM Insurance pregame show on the WNBF Rumble Ponies Radio Network.
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7: We return to First Energy Stadium on this Thursday night. It's our NYCM Insurance pregame show as Binghamton gets set to take on the Reading Fightin' Phils, the AA affiliate of the Philadelphia Phillies. Let's get you the starting lineups brought to you by Shirt Temp Heating and Air for the Binghamton Rebel Ponies at 9-19, 36-61 overall. They're 8 games back of first place. Here's the lineup that Michael Collins will send down. Mitch Voigt, his second double-A game after 3 extra base hits in his debut last night. He'll lead off and play shortstop. Chris Suero bats second. He'll do the catching tonight. Nick LaRusso will bat third and play third base. He had his 19th multi-hit game last night. Corey Collins cleans up and he'll DH. Jose Ramos bats fifth and plays center. JT Schwartz hitting sixth. He'll move over from third to first base. Matt Rudick hits seventh and right. Vincent Perozzo plays left and bats eighth. And Wyatt Young will play second base and bat ninth. Voigt, Suero, LaRusso, Collins, Ramos, Schwartz, Rudick, Perozzo, and Young rounds it out with the right-hander Dakota Hawkins on the mound for Binghamton. On the other side for Reading, 17-11, 47-50 overall. They have a game and a half lead in first place in the Northeast Division. Brian Rincon's going to lead off again, the switch hitter playing shortstop. Pedro Leon bats second and plays center field. Rylan Heredia will bat third and play right. The dangerous Alex Benellis plays first and cleans up. Phillies number 5 prospect Aaron Escobar hits fifth and plays third base. Wilfredo Antunes hits sixth. He'll play left. Luke Ritter, the former Rumble Pony and played 115 games a year ago with Syracuse, will hit seventh and play second base. Raider Tello hits eighth and DHs, and Guillermo Rosario does the catching and bats ninth. Rincon, Leon, Heredia, Benellis, Escobar, Antunes, Ritter, Tello, and Rosario with the right-hander Luke Russo on the mound for Reading. Binghamton and Reading, game 2 of 6. Big one here tonight. Hawkins goes opposite Russo as the managers meet at home plate to exchange lineups. We'll step away and come back with our Augustine Construction building blocks of the game. 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
7: Aaron, first pitch here from First Energy Stadium in Reading, Pennsylvania. Got some clear skies behind home plate. Clouds in left and center field. Had some rain last night that both sides played through. Some wind at the moment, maybe some rain in the forecast over the next 30 minutes. But we will play baseball at first pitch when Luke Russo takes them out. We're going to honor America in just a moment. But, Matt, we'll have the Augustine Construction building blocks of the game. Ponies hope to bounce back after a blown lead and a 7-6 loss last night.
14: Good evening, Cam. Yeah, it's a tough loss last night, a game that they led 6-4 in, and heading into the final three innings, they were up 6-4. Gave up a run in the seventh, and you had a one-run lead going into the ninth inning. Garrett Stratton had a perfect eighth, came out for the ninth, trying for the six-out save, and two base runners reached, and then he threw the ball away on a comebacker, and both of those runs scored to tie and win the game. Crazy. It was Redding's first win of the year when trailing in the ninth inning. They were 0-44 prior to that, and just their second walk-off win of the season. You have to go all the way back to the first series when Aiden Murr hit a walk-off two-run home run in a game that was tied in the ninth. So first time that Redding had won a game trailing in the ninth inning, and obviously a game that Binghamton should have won and one that they will look to bounce back from, obviously, tonight when you get to turn the page. But what an exciting night it was for Mitch Voigt. What a debut that was. Three extra base hits, two runs scored, a walk. He reached base four times. It was impressive.
7: And DeAndre Smith was back in the lineup. He will not play tonight, but Smith off the injured list. He had an RBI double. Binghamton put up 10 hits, but they left 13 runners on base last night. 4-for-14 with runners in scoring position. That was the issue. And Matt mentioned Redding's comeback win. Well, Binghamton, just their fifth loss when they lead after the eighth inning. They were 22-4, now 22-5 when they lead after the eighth inning. About to win three straight games, and then a throw into right field puts Binghamton back in the loser's column, and they are eight games back out of first place. Dakota Hawkins will take the rubber, so Hawkins looked really good in his last appearance for Binghamton, coming back from High A Brooklyn. Pitched on Wednesday in relief against Portland. Got the victory, tossed three scoreless innings with two strikeouts, allowing three hits and just one walk. The Fighting Phils, they take the field in their white pinstripe uniforms with the red piping down the sides, red caps, red numbering, red lettering, and Binghamton in their road blue uniforms with Rumble across the chest in gray, white numbering. They'll have the gray pants and the red caps with the B in white across the top of the lids. We'll honor America, and that will wrap up our NYCM Insurance pregame show. We got first pitch coming up next on the WNBF Rumble Ponies Radio Network.
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21: 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National Guard, National Baseball Hall of Fame, Mirabado, Little Venice, Bally's, Excellus Blue Cross Blue Shield, and Gallagher and Baker. It's game time. Let's head out to the ballpark with play-by-play action from Matt Levine and Cam Manna on News Radio 1290 AM, 92.1 FM, WNBF.
7: We've honored America with the playing of our national anthem here from Reading, Pennsylvania. And we will get ready for first pitch. It's the Binghamton Rumble Ponies and the Reading Fighting Phils, the AA affiliate of the Philadelphia Phillies here this Thursday night from First Energy Stadium. With Matt Levine to my right, Cam Manna with you, our producer in Ryan Farrow. Luke Russo, the right-hander for Reading, he will take the rubber and moments away from facing the Mets' number five prospect in Mitch Voit, who had three hits last night, all three were extra base hits, two doubles and a triple, as Binghamton hopes to bounce back. Matt, it feels like there's a lot of good you could say about this team from the 7-6 loss last night. 10 hits for a third consecutive game. Yes, they leave 13 runners on base, but it feels like this offense is turning a corner right now with the additions of Voit, Corey Collins, and a guy like John Bay, who's not in the lineup, who's added to a lineup where Nick LaRusso and Jose Ramos are hitting the ball really well. So you look at this order coming together healthy with a lot of depth at the moment.
14: And there's still more to come with Jacob Reimer on the mend. He's rehabbing still with High A Brooklyn. Marco Vargas continuing his rehab with Single A St. Lucie. So you expect those two guys back in the near future, which would make this lineup even more dangerous and give some excitement the rest of the way for a team that's 25 games under 500 right now at 36 and 61. Mitch Voit, Chris Suero, and Nick LaRusso will come up here in the top of the first inning. Voit had an incredible night yesterday in his Double-A debut. He went 3-for-5, doubled on the second pitch of the game against Gene Cabrera, scored a run in that inning, walked in the second, doubled again in the sixth inning and scored, and then tripled for his final hit of the night in the seventh inning. Three extra base hits and a three-hit game in his first ever Double-A contest. And tonight, Binghamton faces the right-hander Luke Russo. Russo is 25 years old. His last start was 7 days ago on Thursday at Harrisburg. Very weird start. Took the loss. Inning and two-thirds, seven runs. Zero were earned. We'll talk more about that as we get into his opening inning. It's his 16th start, 18th appearance at Double-A. He's 8-6 with a 4.22. Mitch Voit digs in from the right side, ready to face Luke Russo, the right-hander, in the windup. Here we go. First pitch. Low for ball one at 7:04. We are underway on this Thursday night in game two of this series. 78 degrees and cloudy at first pitch. Voit, Suero, LaRusso in the first against Luke Russo. The righty winds and deals. Curveball called, strike at the knees, and the count is 1-1. Pedro Torres is the home plate umpire calling balls and strikes. Dylan Reeves at first. Chad Patterson, the crew chief, is the third base umpire. Russo in the windup. 1-1 to Voit. Checked his swing. He didn't go. He took it inside. And the count goes to 2-2. So in Russo's last start a week ago, only managed to get 5 outs, gave up 5 hits and 7 runs, 3 homers. None of the runs were earned. 2-1 pitch. Voit takes high. It's 3-1. So he had a 1-2-3 first inning. Came out for the second inning. The first two batters reached on Brian Rincon throwing errors. E6, both of them. 3-1 to Voit. Down and away for ball four. And Mitch Voit has reached base now safely over the first two games in his Double-A career 5 times. A leadoff walk for Voit to begin the night. And here's Chris Suero. Look for Voit to possibly pick up his first Double-A stolen base. Suero's hitting 199 with 12 home runs, 34 RBIs. Out of the stretch, first pitch. Voit runs. Pitch is a called strike. Throw down to second. Voit dives right under the tag. He is safe from the tag from Luke Ritter. Mitch Voit has his first Double-A stolen base. He's in scoring position after a leadoff walk with nobody out in the first inning.
7: You felt that he was going right away. The lead that he had and the 36 he had in High A Brooklyn, that was fifth in all of High A.
14: Voit now off second. 0-1 on Suero. Pitch. Down and away in the dirt. Gets past the catcher, Guillermo Rosario, to his right onto the grass. It's a wild pitch. And just like that, Voit is already at third. Speed kills. And it puts pressure on the opposing team's pitcher to throw strikes. Infield comes in, playing in between the base paths.
0: And that approach has completely changed for Suero in a 1-1 count. Now you just need a fly ball that scores a run. Completely changes the at-bat.
14: Voit at third. No outs. 1-1. Inside, the fastball missed. It's two balls and a strike. Here's the defense for Reading. Rosario the catcher. Alex Pinellas plays first. Luke Ritter's at second. Arun Escobar at third. And Brian Rincon is at shortstop. Give it the outfield after this 2-1 pitch. Russo winds and deals. Suero chops it to short. Rincon bobbles it. Looks back. Voit picks up the ball. Throws to first in time. Suero's out and Voit stays at third. It was hit hard and Rincon did a nice job to knock it down. He was playing in a little bit. And once he picked it up, was able to look Voit back towards third base and then make the throw. Wilfredo Antunes is in left, Pedro Leon in center, and Rylan Heredia in right field. Nick LaRusso stands in. Pedro Torres, the home plate umpire, says that Russo is going out of the windup. Facing LaRusso, who's hitting 242, 16 homers, 49 ribbies. First pitch, called strike on a breaking ball. Count is nothing and one, with Voit at third and one down. Infield plays in now on the grass.
0: It's a long windup with Voit off third base. You just never know. It's a long delivery that Russo has.
14: Here he comes. Pitch. Swung on and missed. Nothing and two on LaRusso. Well, after those two batters reached on the E6 throwing error in his last start in the second inning, recorded two outs eventually after that. Every out after, or every run that scored after that, completely unearned. He allowed three homers in that inning. Still all unearned. 0-2 pitch. Down and away. Picked by Rosario. It's a ball and two strikes on Nick LaRusso. I mean, that is a line that you just don't see. Inning and two-thirds. Five hits. Seven runs. Zero earned. So his ERA actually went down. Took the loss, though. His sixth of the year. In the windup, Russo deals 1-2 pitch. In the dirt, Rosario keeps it in front of him on a block. Nice block to keep that in front. Put his chest protector over the baseball, and it's 2-2. Mitch Voit walked, stole second, got to third on a wild pitch, and he's standing there with the infield in and one out. 2-2 on LaRusso, who had two RBI singles last night. Here comes the pitch. Swung on and tipped. And Rosario holds on for strike three. Fastball elevated. It's the first strikeout of the night for Luke Russo. And now quickly two down after the leadoff man was on third with nobody out.
0: And this goes back to our pregame conversation. 13 runners left on base last night.
14: Here's Corey Collins, homered yesterday. Off to a phenomenal start at AA, hitting .375 with two homers. And that is a balk.
0: Did not look like he balked at all.
14: Russo did not indicate, most likely, that he was still going out of the windup. You have to do that before each hitter. And it was never indicated. He assumed that he could still go out of the windup. He does not indicate that. And so as soon as he went into the windup, home plate umpire Pedro Torres immediately called a balk. And so Voit scores from third, and that's how Binghamton opens the scoring. It's 1-0 in the first inning with two outs. Al Patrique, Redding's manager, came out for a quick conversation, and he's back to the dugout already. First pitch to Collins. It's low for ball one. With a man on third, if you elect to go out of the windup, you have to indicate that to the umpires so that they can tell everyone on the field. Russo had indicated that before facing LaRusso. Did not do it before facing Collins. 1-0 pitch to Collins. High fastball. Two balls and no strikes. Collins, over his first seven games, has nine hits, 9 for 24, with two home runs and six RBIs. 2-0 pitch. Missed inside. It's 3-0.
0: What a specific rule to have to indicate again after he was doing it prior, and just a blunder there from Redding.
14: Three balls and no strikes. And there wasn't much of an argument from Redding either. They accepted it. 3-0 pitch. Collins takes it inside and low for ball four. Second walk issued by Russo in this opening inning. And Collins has a two-out walk. He's at first and has reached base now in all eight games that he's played with Double-A Binghamton.
0: The way that Redding reacted at first, they didn't probably see a balk. And then when Al Padrique came out, they probably all just forgot about the simple fact that he has to tell the umpire that he's going to go from the windup. And that's why there was a quick convo.
14: Here's Jose Ramos now with two outs. Collins at first. Out of the stretch, here's the pitch. Grounded right side, right at Ritter. The second baseman has it, and he throws to first in time. Binghamton scores on Mitch Boyd's walk. Stolen base. Gets the third on a wild pitch and scores on a balk. And they leap one on with no hits, one run home. 1-0 Binghamton going to the bottom of the first. Dakota Hawkins to the mound next on the WNBF Rumble Ponies Radio Network.
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14: We come to you from the William Orban Insurance broadcast booth at First Energy Stadium. The Rumble Ponies lead the fight. Bills 1-0. Mitch Voigt scored on a balk in the opening inning, and now it's Brian Rincone to lead off against Dakota Hawkins. First pitch, fastball up and in, ball one. Rincone, the switch hitter, bats left-handed. After Rincone, it's Leon and Heredia. Hawkins pitch, called strike inside corner, and it's 1-1. 26-year-old righty Hawkins making his third Double-A appearance of the year. First start, 1-1. Up and away, and the count goes to 2 balls and a strike. Overall, in his career, it's his 7th Double-A outing and 4th career start at this level. Works quickly and deals the pitch. 2-1 is a called strike on the outer half. And the count evens at 2-2. Rincone, one of the top prospects for the Philadelphia Phillies, hitting .250, has 16 bombs, 47 RBIs. Hawkins deals the pitch. And it's low, and now the count is full, 3-2. Full count from Dakota Hawkins to Brian Rincone. Hawkins winds and deals. Curveball is hit softly foul to the net. Still 3-2. Hawkins is 6 foot over 200 pounds. He is what they call burly. Has that goatee and the long hair coming out of the back of the cap. 3-2 coming. Fastball paints the knees for strike three. Rincon goes down looking, and Hawkins has his first strikeout of the game. After throwing the curveball in there, he then throws the heat. One out in the first, and it brings up Pedro Leon. He's hitting .286 with 9 home runs and 27 runs batted in. So Hawkins fans the first batter he faces. And now the first pitch to Leon. Swung on and missed. It's a slider, and it's nothing and one. Hawkins works quickly and deals. Lasered in the air to left center, drops in for a hit, and rolls into the glove of Jose Ramos, who tosses in. It's a one-out single for Pedro Leon, the first hit of the game for either side. It's a one-out hit in the first inning. Brings up Ryland Heredia. Hitting .276, 17 home runs, and 52 runs batted in. Hawkins out of the stretch for the first time tonight. Deals the pitch. In the dirt, it's blocked by Suero, and it's ball one. Suero's doing the catching. JT Schwartz plays first. Wyatt Young is at second base. Nick LaRusso's the third baseman. Mitch Voit at shortstop. Vincent Perozzo's in left field. Jose Ramos in center, and Matt Rudick is playing right. That's Binghamton's defensive alignment tonight. Behind Dakota Hawkins. Has a long sleeve under his uniform pitch. And Heredia fouls it off behind the plate. Count is 1-1. Heredia was the batter last night that hit into the E1, which eventually walked it off. Two men were on, tying and winning runs. Here's the pitch. Leon runs. Pitches inside. Suero, a strike to second. They got him. An attack from the second baseman, Young. Leon is out, caught stealing, 2-4 on a laser from Chris Suero. That is what they call a dot. And there's two outs in the first inning with nobody on.
0: Beautiful throw right on the money where it needed to be to the left side of Young, and just a quick tag. Slapping it on Leon.
14: 2-1 pitch. Changeup just missed hitting Heredia. That was inside. Count runs to 3-1. Here comes the 3-1 from Hawkins with two outs. And it's low and away for ball four. So this inning could have been first and second, one out. Instead, it's just a man on first with two outs. And the cleanup man, Alex Benellis, coming to the plate. Hawkins mainly spent most of this season with High A Brooklyn, and his tenure there finished extremely strong. Through 6 perfect innings in his final High A start. Here comes the pitch to Benellis. That's hit in the air towards right field, down the line, a fair ball. Rudick cuts it off from the track. Heredia goes first to third and stops at third base. Rudick's throw is cut off by Voit. 3 straight base runners have reached. Benellis with a 2-out hit. And Redding has men on the corners in the opening inning, down 1-0.
0: That's a 73-mile-per-hour curveball that just really did not move and hung up there perfectly for Benellis. Waits back. Redding could be up 1-0 or tie the game at 1-1 if Leon was not caught stealing.
14: Here's Escobar, the first pitch. Missed low on a fastball. Aaron Escobar is hitting .223 with 6 home runs, 46 RBIs. Hawkins pitching in trouble. Runners at the corners, 2 outs. The pitch. Fastball is low. It's 2-0. Last appearance for Hawkins was a week ago out of the bullpen against Portland, and he deals. That's low. It went past Suero, and it hit the umpire's foot, which kept it near the vicinity of the catcher, Suero, so no advance. It's 3-0 on Escobar. Against Portland a week ago, 3 scoreless innings in relief for Hawkins. He picked up the win, his first double-A win of the year. 3 hits, a walk, and 2 Ks. Man on the corners and 2 outs. 3-0 pitch. called strike on a slider. Now it's 3-1. In his first inning of work in that outing, he had the bases loaded and nobody out. Got out of it unscathed. Here he has men on the corners and two outs. 3-1 pitch. Curveball missed inside, ball four. And that loads the bases. Escobar with a walk with two outs. That's two walks in the opening inning. Four

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4: Well, you heard the man. JT Schwartz made that inning-saving catch to end the frame, and now he leads off the second up by a run. Luke Russo's first pitch, and the lefty Schwartz takes it outside for ball one. Well done by our producer Ryan Farrell playing JT's bumper back from commercial break. Matt Rudick, Vincent Perozzo to follow Schwartz, sitting 222. Russo deals the 1-0. Breaking ball outside. It's two balls and no strikes. Nine homers for Schwartz, 27 runs, and how many RBIs? I don't see it on the video board. Now we got to go to the old stat page. Here comes the pitch to JT. At the knees, a called strike with a fastball. Schwartz with 34 RBIs. Somehow that got cut off, but they show how many at-bats he has on the video board. 252 for anyone who cares. Pitch to JT. That's lasered towards right center field. Long run for Leon, and he does catch up to it, moving to his left towards the track. In front of the warning track, he makes the catch. And Schwartz hits a laser line drive out number one. 104 off of that.
5: Not sure why, you know, it interesting, I guess, to see the at-bats, but we already see the average in the hits.
4: I've never gone to a game and wondered how many at-bats a guy has.
5: But you're already showing the hits and the average.
4: First pitch to Matt Rudick is upstairs, ball one. Rudick has three home runs, 16 runs batted in. It shows every stat, essentially, except stolen bases. Pitch. Rudick takes a strike. 1-1.
5: And it has RBIs for Rudick.
4: Yeah. I guess it was cut off for JT for some reason. But you have average at bats, hits, runs, and RBIs on the left side of it. Pitch. Outside. 2-1 on Rudick. And then on the right column, it has homers, doubles, triples, walks, and strikeouts. Just give me the average, the home runs, and the RBIs. I don't need anything else. 2-1 coming from Russo to Rudick. Fastball just a tad high. It's three balls and one strike. Binghamton scored in the first inning on Mitch Voigt coming home on a balk. It's a 1-0 lead after Dakota Hawkins strand the bases loaded in the bottom of the frame. 3-1 coming. Up high, ball four, and Rudick draws Binghamton's third walk of the night, just seven batters in. No hits, but three walks drawn. And here comes Vincent Perozzo, the lefty hitter. He's down to 190 on the average, seven homers and 23 ribbies. Perozzo has had a tough July. The month almost over. After tomorrow, it's August. Runner at first, one down in the second inning. First pitch. Missed the low for ball one.

0: One ball, no strikes on Perozzo. Pitch. Called strike. Count goes to 1-1. Rumble Ponies are dead last in Double A in batting average. 1-1 pitch. Swung on and fouled off. That caught a piece of the catcher, Rosario. He gets a little bit shaken up, moving to his right now on his feet. Team average of 212. And in July, Perozzo is actually hitting 089. 12 games in July, he is 4 for 45 this month. And that has honestly cost him to not be in the lineup every day. He was getting a ton of playing time in June and hit 7 homers in a big stretch there from May to June. 1-2 the count on Perozzo. Rudick at first. Russo sets. Kicks and throws. Swung on and missed. Strike 3 on a breaking ball. Curveball got Perozzo. He goes down swinging. It's the second strikeout for Luke Russo. And there's 2 outs here in the second inning with Rudick at first still.
1: And a weird time for Perozzo just based on what he was bringing to the table. It really started in his first stint in that home run he had at Somerset, and then he had a big-time stretch at home.
0: Wyatt Young follows him, bats from the left side, top of the order on deck. First pitch, Young swings on top of a slider, and it's nothing and one. Sitting 206, a homer and 20 RBIs. Young did not start yesterday, but came in for defense, ended up getting an at-bat and struck out. Russo sets for the 0-1. Rudick at first. The pitch. Changeup missed outside. And the count is a ball and a strike.
1: One more point on Perozzo. Last time these two teams faced off, June 7th, Perozzo entering, once that game ended, his average was up to 270.
0: And that was almost 2 months ago. A little under 2 months. 1-1 pitch. Young takes high and away. Two balls and a strike on Wyatt. I mean, think about that. 4 for 46 in the month. In the month. He might end the month of July with just 4 hits. It's a really tough go. 2-1 coming. Line by Young into center field. Sinking down. It drops for a hit. Rudick around second. Slams the brakes. Goes back to second. And Leon's throw back to second base is not in time. Rudick advances 90 feet, and Wyatt Young has a single with 2 outs in the second inning. Over his last 3 games started, Young has 5 hits in that span. Starting to turn things around after Young was on a rough stretch. Back to the top of the order, Mitch Voit bats in an RBI chance. Runners on first and second with 2 outs. He walked and scored in the first inning. Mets number 5 prospect. First pitch to him. Fouls it off to the on-deck circle, and it's nothing and one.
1: And for Wyatt, he's 5 for his last 10 overall. Really good stretch now.
0: Has remained the same guy throughout all of it. Highs and lows. 0-1 on Voit. 2 on, 2 outs. The pitch. Down and away on a cutter, and the count is a ball and a strike. Good crowd tonight. The seats in left field are filled up. Down the left field line as well. The suite seating in right center is filled. Right field seats as well. And the bowl behind the plate. 1-1 pitch to Voit. Lines it foul into the net just to the right of home plate. And the count is a ball and 2 strikes. First RBI chance for Mitch Voit. He had 41 runs batted in 76 games with High A Brooklyn. 3 extra base hits last night, scored twice. Already scored tonight. Ponies lead 1-0. The 1-2 pitch. Down and away, and Voit lays off of the breaking ball. And the count moves to 2-2. Top of the second. Russo's 41st pitch of the game. 2-2. And Voit takes a half swing and goes too far on a pitch in the dirt. Picked up by the catcher, Rosario. And he tags out Voit for strike three. Two strikeouts in the inning. Third on the night for Russo. He leaves two on after a walk and a hit. No runs come home. Bottom of the second coming up. Binghamton leads 1-0 on the WNBF Rumble Ponies Radio Network.
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7: Binghamton Rumble Ponies.
0: Hawkins back out for the bottom of the second inning, up 1-0. The Ponies scored in the top of the first when Mitch Voit walked, stole second, got to third on a wild pitch, and scored on a balk. Ponies had two runners on base in the top of this inning, but did not score. Luke Ritter leads off, the former Pony. First pitch to him. Curveball loops in, but high for ball one. Ritter with Redding this year is hitting .267. Three homers and 17 runs batted in. Hawkins winds and throws. Fastball away, it's 2-0. Hawkins allowed four straight hitters on at one point in the first inning. But thanks to Chris Suero with a caught stealing at second, the next three that reached were stranded. No run score. 2-0 pitch. Ritter takes a strike on a slider, and now it's 2-1. Here comes the pitch to Ritter. Hits the knob of the bat. Oh, he's saying it's a hit-by-pitch, and now they call it. Ritter started to walk towards first base, and there was no sign from Pedro Torres until Ritter kind of sold it. And he does get to first base, where he will be able to catch up with his former teammate and good friend JT Schwartz. Here's Raider Tello. First pitch is outside for ball one. Always cool to see former teammates cross paths again. You can see a smile on the face of both of them, Schwartz and Ritter, from here. Pitch from Hawkins, called strike. 1-1 on Tello. He's hitting .286 with two homers. So Ritter was hit by a pitch, leads off of first with nobody out. 1-1 coming, called strike. It's 1-2.
1: And for both of them, it almost seems like JT doesn't want Luke to kind of leave first base just yet. They're having a good conversation.
0: Hawkins deals. Swung on and missed for strike three. Well, he'll stay for another batter. Curveball from Hawkins gets Tello for his second strike out of the night. First out of the second inning with the Ponies ahead by a run. The catcher Rosario steps to the plate. 21-year-old Rosario from the DR, signed with the Phillies in 2022. First pitch. He's down and away for ball one. Hawkins has done an incredible job battling. And when he has had runners on base, the last two outings, they have been stranded. Pitch, line foul into the netting behind the plate. Count evens at 1-1. For Rosario, this is his double A debut. And it's actually his first game above single A. Did not play for high A Jersey Shore. He comes right up from single A Clearwater. 1-1 pitch. Crushed. Deep in the air to left center field towards the video board, and it is out of here. A two-run home run for the 21-year-old Guillermo Rosario in his first plate appearance above single A. A moonshot to left center into the Redding bullpen in front of the video board, and the two-run home run for the nine-batter Rosario puts the Fightins ahead 2-1 in the bottom of the second inning.
1: And that stretch with Clearwater, 43 games, hit four home runs. And that is his first on his first hit at double-A. Wow.
0: Here's Brian Rincon at the top of the order. First pitch, it's outside for ball one.
1: He showed you why right there. Maybe he can skip high A.
0: 1-0 pitch coming. Missed outside and two balls and no strikes. So Ritter was hit by a pitch. Tello struck out. And Rosario, in his first at-bat at double-A, hits a home run. Here comes the pitch, 2-0. Low and inside, and now a 3-0 count to Rincon. Called strike. Count is 3-1. Rincon was born in the city, but went to high school in Pittsburgh, so wonder how much time he actually spent in New York. 3-1 coming. Grounded right side, right at shorts. He waits for it. Underhand tosses to the first base bag, and that's where Hawkins is there to clean it up for the out. 3-1 ground out. Out number two in the second, with Binghamton down 2-1. Pedro Leon comes up, singled and was caught stealing in the first inning. Well, how about Redding? Second in the Eastern League in home runs as a team. On pace for their most as a team since 2016. First pitch is outside to Leon, ball one. 125 homers now this year for Redding. That's more than they had all of last year. 118 last year. The 1-0, missed outside, two balls and no strikes. 'Fightins trail only the Patriots of Somerset, who have 143 homers this year. 2-0 pitch, curveball called, strike, inside corner. Count goes to 2-1.
1: Man, how many home runs did we see when we were at Somerset? It felt like we were seeing at least three a game.
0: 2-1 coming, swung on and missed on a fastball. 2-2. Same dimensions here as it is at Marabito Stadium. 330 down the lines, 400 to center, but for some reason, maybe it's the wind or the weather, I don't know. Elevation possibly. But there are more home runs here than at Marabito for sure. The pitch, swung on and missed. Strike three in the dirt, picked by Suero. And he places a tag on Leon. End of inning. Third strikeout for Dakota Hawkins, and that is not before a two-run shot from Guillermo Rosario, his first plate appearance above single A. It's a two-run homer that puts Redding ahead 2-1 after two on the WNBF Rumble Ponies Radio Network.
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1: 2-1 fighting Phil's lead as we head to top three from First Energy Stadium. How about Guillermo Rosario? First plate appearance at this level, a two-run shot. Here's Chris Swirl for Binghamton. Luke Russo, the righty. Third inning of work. Rocks and deals. Swirl pops up the first pitch foul down the right field line. With Matt Levine, Cam Manna with you, our producer Ryan Farrow. Game two of six. Rumble Ponies and Fightin' Phils after Redding had a 7-6 walk-off win last night. The 0-1 pitch, fastball inner half, it misses. One ball, one strike. Rosario did not play a game in high A. Came from Clearwater, single A, and then blasted a two-run home run here in double A. 1-1 pitch, Suero chops it to the shortstop Rincon, gloves at his chest, hard throw to first, in time to get Suero by a step, and there's one away. Binghamton scored a run in the first. Mitch Voigt, Mets number 5 prospect, walked, stole a base, got to third on a wild pitch, and then Russo balked as he did not indicate to the home plate umpire in Pedro Torres that he would work for the windup. There's Nick LaRusso, Corey Collins to follow, 2-3-4 for Binghamton. LaRusso 0-for-1 so far tonight. Russo throws, LaRusso fouls it back. Luke Russo, R-U-S-S-O, LaRusso, L-O-R-U-S-S-O. Luke Russo, the 25-year-old, selected by Philadelphia in the 16th round in 2023. Nick LaRusso, ninth round of that year. Here's the 0-1 pitch. LaRusso pops it up. Behind home plate, first base side. Rosario over towards the dugout, and it gets to the seats in the third row. No balls, two strikes on Nicky Lowe. Very good crowd on tap tonight. That rain looks like it's going to hold off. The high bleachers down the first and third base lines are completely filled. Have about 25 kids in the pool that's in right field as well. Russo hitting 242. 16 homers, a team lead for Binghamton. Here's the 0-2 pitch. Fastball off the plate at 92. One ball, two strikes. 2-1 Redding lead here in top three. Three hits for the Fightin' Phils, one for the Ponies. It was a Wyatt Young single last inning. First base side of the slab is Russo. Fires the 1-2. LaRusso chops it to the third baseman, Escobar. Fields it calmly, throws to first. High throw, but Benelis is there. And back-to-back ground outs. There's two away for Corey Collins. Luke Russo has bared down in search of his first 1-2-3 inning. He faced Binghamton back on June 5th at Marabito Stadium. Five innings. Five hits, two runs. The two runs were off a first inning two-run shot from Jacob Reimer. Reimer hoping to make his way back off the injured list. A couple of rehab assignments. Could be on his way next week. Here's the lefty, Corey Collins. First pitch, slider is in for ball one. Collins walked back in the first, so he has reached base safely in all eight of his double-A games. Homered last night is second at this level. 1-0 pitch is outside on a changeup, 2-0. Collins, a sixth-round pick in 2024 out of the University of Georgia. Such a hot start. 9 hits through the first 8 games for Collins. Russo from the windup, 2-0 pitch. Collins takes on a slider. It's a strike, 2-1. Left-handed bat, and that home run he had was way over the Red Nurse Event Center, the brick building in right center field. 2-1 pitch. Collins swings to his slider. Count is even. Russo steps off the back of the mound, hoping for a 1-2-3. Two-one Redding lead. Russo sets, glove at the face, can barely see his eyes. 2-2. Collins rolls it foul, first base side. Redding, the first place team in the Northeast Division at 17-11 here in the second half. They have a game and a half lead now over Portland. First half champion was Hartford, so Redding and Portland fighting to clinch a spot come September with the Yargos. We'll do it again on a 2-2. Two down, nobody on. Pitch to Collins is low on a curveball and blocked from Rosario. Binghamton is 5-2 against Redding. That last start for Russo, it was in the series where the Ponies won 5 of 6. Russo left foot off the mound, the payoff pitch. Collins whacks it up the middle. It's a ground ball into center field. A base hit. Big turn from Collins, picked up from Leone. It's a two-out single for Corey. And his 10th hit at the AA level. What a start it has been for Binghamton's first baseman and tonight their DH. Collins got greeted by the Binghamton fans a week ago. It was a pinch hit, two-run shot in the 9th inning against Portland. Had his second home run here on the road last night. Gives way to Jose Ramos. Grounded out in his first AB. First pitch of the righty. Slider in there for a strike, outer half. Ramos, a team lead, 54 RBIs. Had her sacrifice fly last night, went 1-for-2 with 2 walks. Collins held on by Benelis. 2 outs, 0-1 counts, 2-1 Redding. The pitch is low and away on a heater, 93 from Russo. Russo, 2 starts back, fired 6 shutout innings against Somerset. That last start, as we alluded to, an inning and 2/3. And allowed 7 runs, but none were earned. 1-1 to Ramos, fouls it back off the netting. It was errors galore for Redding in that game. Ramos sitting 225. 71 hits on the season as well. That's a team lead for the 25-year-old from Panama. Russo a strike away. Collins now a bigger lead, about 3 steps off first. The 1-2. Ramos takes. Slider block from Rosario. Wind will play a factor again here from First Energy Stadium. It's blowing back, and it helped out Guillermo Rosario, the catcher for Redding, with his 2-run shot in the bottom half of the second that gave Redding the lead. Ramos waves the bat twice, now holds it high above his ears. Russo from the stretch, his 2-2. Ramos checks his swing on a slider. Did he go? No, he did not, says the first base umpire in Dylan Reeves. Another 3-2 count. Collins had a single on a 3-2 pitch. 10 hits for Binghamton last night. Their third consecutive 10-hit game. They did leave 13 runners on base. Russo sets, glove at the belt. Collins will be on the go. Payoff pitch to Ramos. Called strike 3 on a slider. At the Rumble Letters. 4th strikeout for Russo. He has 1 in every inning. And Binghamton strands a runner on one hit. We head to bottom three here from Reading, Pennsylvania. It's 2-1 fighting Phils on the WNBF Rumble Ponies Radio Network.
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7: Binghamton Rumble Ponies.
1: Fighting Phils lead. We head to bottom three from First Energy Stadium. Dakota Hawkins' third inning of work for Binghamton. First pitch to Rylan Heredia is outside. Count is 1-0. Heredia walked back in the first inning. He was stranded at third base. Fighting Phils scored two runs in the second. Here's the 1-0. Fastball taken for a strike at the knees. It was a Guillermo Rosario two-run shot in his first double-A plate appearance. Hawkins the righty, rocks and goes in the 1-1. Two hopper to LaRusso at third base. Phils throws to first in time for the first out. Hawkins looking to get through three innings in back-to-back appearances, this time in the starting role for Binghamton. Went three scoreless last Wednesday against Portland with two strikeouts. Tonight's his fourth start at the AA level. Alex Benelis, Aaron Escobar. Benelis singled back in the first on a curveball. First pitch, fastball taken for a strike, even 90 miles per hour. Benelis, 26 years old, has hit righties so well this year. 0-1, swings to a fastball, count is 0-2. Benelis, a left-handed bat, hitting 185 against lefties, hitting 307 against righties. 17 of his 20 big flies are all against righties. A baseball in center field in the second deck of the Redeners Event Center was dropped into the field of play. Jose Ramos throws it back in the stands, and Hawkins is ready. Here's the 0-2 pitch. Low on a changeup. So that brick building in center field, if you're ever at First Energy Stadium, the left side of it is the clubhouse for Reading and Binghamton. The right side are a few suites. 1-2. Benelis takes low on a curveball. Count is even. About 20 seats to the right side of the building, and that's where that baseball came down. 2-1 Reading in bottom three. 2-2 to Benelis. Breaking ball is popped up third base side, and it is out of play. Hawkins has now thrown 50 pitches, has three strikeouts, and the three hits allowed. Deep shoulder width in the windup. Another 2-2. Swung on and missed. Changeup from Hawkins. His fourth punch out. First time he goes to the changeup for strike three. And there's two outs in the frame. Has to get through the Phillies' number five prospect in Aaron Escobar. Escobar hitting 223, 46 runs batted in, six big flies. Has the low and wide righty stance. First pitch, breaking ball at the letters for strike one. Hawkins was pitching at his very best in his last week at High A Brooklyn. 0-1 pitch, Escobar swings to a fastball. Was the High A South Atlantic League pitcher of the week from July 6th to July 12th. Six perfect innings with five strikeouts in the series against Wilmington. His 0-2 swung on and missed. Back-to-back punch-outs, Hawkins has five, has a 1-2-3 third, and he gets through three innings in back-to-back outings here at AA. We head to the fourth. It's Reading 2, Binghamton 1 on the WNBF Rumble Ponies Radio Network.
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1: From the William Orban broadcast booth, we welcome you back to First Energy Stadium here in Reading, Pennsylvania. Game 2 of 6, the Binghamton Rumble Ponies, the Reading Fightin' Phils. Binghamton eight games back, chasing this first-place team in Reading. Here's JT Schwartz. Ponies trail by one as Luke Russo rocks and deals. First pitch, Schwartz smacks in the air to left field. Right at Antunes. He does not move a muscle and makes the catch with two hands. One down as Luke Russo allowed one hit in the third. Binghamton's only run. Mitch Voigt scored on a balk when Russo did not tell the home plate umpire Pedro Torres he'd be working from the windup with a runner on third. Redding's two runs. Guillermo Rosario, a two-run shot. An inning back. Russo sets middle of the rubber. Here's a lefty bat in Matt Rudick. Rudick shows bunt, puts it down third base side. Rosario, the catcher, gloves, but he gloves it in foul territory. Rudick just missed what would have been a really nice bunt as Aaron Escobar, the third baseman, was well back. Rudick hoping for a way on, hitting 169. Walked in his last AB. Binghamton has two hits, four base runners so far tonight. Russo sets Matt Rudick, the 28-year-old. Here's the 0-1 delivery. Rudick takes on a curveball at the chest for strike two. Russo, eighth in the Eastern League in ERA, entering the contest at a 4.22 earned run average. His 0-2 to Rudick is outside on the curveball. Rudick last series against Portland, two doubles and three RBIs, came alive towards the end of the series against the Sea Dogs. Binghamton split the six-game set. They had a chance to win.